0: how dominant the officiating storyline becomes. Like, I mean, obviously it's in every sport, but it does feel weird that it's like on a game by game basis, the officiating is going to be notably different and impact the game one way or the other.
1: But there's so many calls in a game. Like, you have to factor that in. Every time down the floor, there can be a call. There's not a penalty on every play in the NFL or college football. Now, there could be, but, you know, you have to decide. And I'm all for letting them play on, okay? I'm okay with a little physicality. Now, not as much as we saw last night. I thought the Spurs got away with being far more physical. Okay, now it's incumbent on the Knicks to be able to counter that without getting into foul trouble. Brunson was in foul trouble. Mike Brown sat him down. I thought sat him down too long because it took a while for that offense to get kickstarted again. And I thought that that was a pivotal point there. But I want Wemby inside. I want him drawing fouls. I want him getting easy hoops. I want him to open things up for his teammates. And that's what happened last night. Do we have a new poll question? Anything else that you're considering?
0: Yeah. Actually, Todd sent one over.
1: Okay.
0: Actually, a few over.
1: Okay.
0: Do we want to get into the Brendan Sorsby thing yet? Or
1: I'm going to wait for the final hour.
0: Okay.
1: Although I do have some information on that. To update you with the Brendan Sorsby. So he's a college quarterback, got paid over $5 million reportedly to go to Texas Tech. He was at Cincinnati. Prior to that, he was at Indiana. They found out that he was betting on Indiana football games. He was betting over $90,000 on a variety of sports. He was betting through friends, family members, and all of a sudden got caught, went to rehab for gambling addiction. And now you have a Texas judge from Lubbock, which is where Texas Tech's campus is, ruled that Sorsby will be eligible, that he will sit out the first two games of the upcoming season. Now, keep this in mind. There was a quarterback at Iowa State, Hunter Deckers, set to be the team's starting quarterback in 2023. He made a $15 bet on Iowa State to beat Oklahoma State. He was ruled ineligible. One bet, ineligible. Iowa defensive lineman Noah Shannon lost a full year to gambling. He placed a small wager somewhere between $10 and $20 on the Iowa women's basketball team during the tournament, as well as at least one other non-football Iowa sports event. So something that was non-football and had to do with Iowa sports. Sorsby acknowledged that he wagered over $90,000 on pro and college sports over the last 4 years. He's going to sit out two games. The NCAA did appeal, as you would expect. Here's some other information I have. I still think the Big 12, like, you have to govern your own conference here. Because now you got schools around the country saying they will not schedule a game with Texas Tech in any sport. I asked a source, and I said, okay, the NCAA appealed. When is the first hearing date for this appeal? February of 2027. The appeals court is occupied by four judges who went to Texas Tech. The Big 12 is going to have to, and the Big 12 has leverage, but the Big 12 has to decide. Are you going to allow this? Imagine this, okay? Let's say Arch Manning was guilty of gambling. Let's say he bet $90,000. And he bet, you know, 20 times on Texas football. And if you're at Texas Tech, you'd be okay with that, that Arch is allowed to come back. He just has to sit out two games, right? You're being hypocritical. You can help the kid. It feels like we're making him out to be a victim, and he's not. We'll have more on this coming up in an hour from now. But and if I get more information, I'll let you know. But, I mean, this is crazy. This is absolutely bonkers. I'm sure Texas Tech, everybody's going, yeah, we got our quarterback. Great. and then you'll discard him after this upcoming season. Yeah, Paul.
2: And in the details of Sorsby's admission, he admitted a lot of it. He made 2,900 bets during his time at Indiana, another 165 bets at least during his time in Cincinnati, and he admittedly continued his sports betting after transferring to Texas Tech last January. He did a lot of it through friends.
1: Yes, he has a problem, but I can't sit here and say, yeah. And the judge said, look, it'd be irreparable harm if he couldn't play football. How about you just get him help and he doesn't play football? Like, that would be where I would start. Now, you can say, oh, he's been to rehab. Okay, addiction is every day. He's not fixed. That's the crazy part of this. If you're going to treat it like it's an addiction and you're going to be serious about this, then be serious about this. Addicts don't get fixed. It's every day. It's you've got to maintain. All you want is another day. Throwing three touchdown passes is not going to fix whatever, you know, is bothering Brendan Sorsby. Yes, Todd.
3: And any type of behavior due to an addiction or disease doesn't make you not accountable for your actions in some way. It certainly isn't just sit out two games and we'll pretend none of this ever happened.
1: But imagine, let's say Pete was still alive, and Pete, when he got caught gambling and he said, hey, you know, if I don't get to manage baseball anymore, it's going to do irreparable harm to me. Baseball said, no, Pete, you gambled. And you're suspended indefinitely. And that's what Texas Tech and the Big 12 should be working together. You can't have this standalone one guy. What happens the next time? And the next time? And the next time? You got legal precedent here. You got a green light to bet. Like, this is crazy. Go ahead. You want to gamble? And I've told you the numbers. And it's 18 to 24. That's where you have the epidemic here with gambling, because you're in college. You might have access to a credit card, somebody else. Now, you have NIL money, you can bet. Brendan Sorsby had NIL money. Now you can be big boy gambling if you want to. Hey, you get caught? Yeah, man, this will do irreparable harm. He knew that this was illegal. Like, this is a pattern over years. It wasn't just I made a mistake. These Iowa and Iowa State athletes, they made a mistake. They lost their eligibility. Yes, Dylan.
0: Do you think the NCAA or whoever is actually in charge could kind of clarify some of the language, like, and maybe loosen up some of the gambling rules, like about betting on other sports and stuff like that, while kind of making their stance on betting on your own sport clear? Because I know in the rules right now, you actually, I think, get in more trouble for betting on a different sport at your school than even, say, a different college football game between two other teams. Like, you can't even, I know in Connecticut, where we are, you can't bet on UConn games legally.
1: Yeah, Paulie.
2: There was a proposal last November that was shot down, where the NCAA would allow athletes to bet on other sports or let staff members to bet on other sports. Like, Rick Neuheisel lost his job by winning a couple thousand dollars in a March Madness bracket contest.
1: Yep. This is just beyond belief that they're allowing this. I mean, hopefully the Big 12 says, man, we're being laughed at. And they decide that they're going to take action here. Yes, Todd.
3: You don't want to see a kid's life or livelihood ruined, but what kind of precedent does that set? If nothing else, it's like, if we are okay with this, if this is now officially on the books, as if you do something similar to this, it's just a two-game suspension. That if that's what you're going with and just doesn't get overturned, then that just opens the door for everyone to do whatever they want to do.
1: Yes, Dylan.
0: Do you think the Big 12 would care more if this had happened at Texas Tech? Like, if he was on the roster, say it was like the Indiana thing where he's on the roster, he's not playing, but he's a quarterback on the team. If this was at Texas Tech and he placed all those bets as a member of the Big 12, do they sing a different tune, do you think? Or is it like, that happened at Indiana?
1: Well, he's yours. He's in your conference now. Yes, he did the gambling at other places, but he's yours now. And do you want that in your conference? And look, I don't know the legal loopholes, but they'll be there. And if you got a judge or judges who are attached to Texas Tech, what are they going to rule? Like, you would hope they would rule correctly, but this feels like a home field advantage. Yeah, Dill.
0: So what do you think the punishment should be? Are you think this seat, like, he's loses eligibility for the season?
1: Yes, because there's precedent. These other kids lost their eligibility. You bet $10 to $20 on the Iowa women's basketball team? But here's the thing. If Sorsby was third-string quarterback, this wouldn't be a topic. He wouldn't be playing. But he is considered a first-round talent. Yeah, Dill.
0: Is that not the most, like, college football thing ever, though? Like, the rules really are applicable on a case-by-case basis and always have been.
1: It feels like Friday Night Lights. Somehow we're going to keep you eligible here. Where's Riggins? Brett in Florida. Good morning, Brett. What's on your mind?
4: Hey there, DP. Great to talk to you. I am actually a recovering addict and understand what it is to be an addict. He's going to learn absolutely nothing from this. It is an absolute home field advantage. He's going to go about his business, go through his friends, whatever it may be. I have a hard time understanding how the NCAA doesn't have little pushback here, and maybe the appeal does work, but as you said, 2027, he's going to get away with whatever he wants to get away with. Addiction's very, very, very difficult. It's a slap on the wrist. He's not going to get any better from the situation. So all it's doing is making the situation worse for Brandon. So that's my two cents.
1: Thank you. Thank you, Brett. I appreciate that. Terrence in Texas. Hey, Terrence.
5: Hey, Dan, thanks for taking my call. I'm a Tech alum, so I just want to kind of clear up some of the things that are out there. One, the judge that made the ruling is not a Lubbock judge. It was a judge made out of Fort Worth because the judge in Lubbock recused himself from the case because he did have ties to Tech. Two, Cincinnati and Indiana both knew about this. They could have self-reported at any time, but they waited until he went to Tech to raise their hand, and then Tech got left holding the bag. All this stuff that's going around, pointing the finger at Tech, they're doing the same thing every other college would have done. They're protecting their investment. And Tech isn't the one that went after the injunction in the first place. That was Sorsby himself. I just think that Tech doing what any other university would do is still getting painted in a bad light.
1: Okay. You make good points there, Terrence. And this is the dirty underbelly of college football, college athletics. You don't think coaches, assistant coaches, players rat on other universities? Yes, they do. But Sorsby should not be playing college football. If his mental well-being is, you know, paramount, then treat it that way. Because addiction is every single day. And what happens when one of his friends is betting on something? There'll be triggers. Environments that you're in. I mean, hopefully he gets the help that he... I mean, this truly is an addiction. He was betting on... What are some of the things he was betting on, Dylan?
0: I think there's some international cricket, some late-night ping pong, which, you know, that gets the best of us all sometimes. But, like, random international sports, stuff like that.
1: Yeah, this is somebody... Man, Pete Rose was like this. Pete would bet on everything. Not just baseball. He would bet on hockey. Once again, my bookie knew Pete's bookie. And he would tell me what Pete would be betting on. He needed action all the time. Yeah, Dill.
0: But if Sorsby had just been betting on ping pong and cricket and stuff like that, this isn't even a story, right? So the whole, like, him seeking help thing is only because it's tied into football. Like, no one else would care.
1: Well,
0: otherwise.
1: But he was betting on Indiana football.
0: Yes.
1: And did Cincinnati and Indiana know? I'm guessing. You know, and they're complicit in this as well, at least adjacent to it. But it's far from over. Far from over. All right. But the appeals court can't hear this until February of 2027. I'm guessing that there'll be an emergency hearing there with this. All right, let's take a break. Mad Dog Russo will join us right after this. 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
5: Twitter handle the DP Show. Everybody's fired up about Brendan Sorsby, the Texas Tech quarterback, and he will apparently be suspended for the first two games of the upcoming season. And the next time they can have an appeals court hear this, from what I'm told, is February of 2027, which would be after the college football season. Yes, Paulie.
6: How come in college football they never suspend the star player for the last two games of the regular season? Mix it up one time.
5: Christopher Mad Dog Russo, host of Mad Dog Unleashed on Sirius XM Channel 82. And Chris is going to be at Shinnecock next Tuesday, U.S. Open. Oh, look at you on the road. Why weren't you in the garden yesterday doing your show?
7: Because it's impossible. Good morning, Danny.
5: Good morning.
7: It's impossible to get it. Where am I going to do the show from? They're not going to allow Chris Russo in that building. This is not 35 years ago when you and Keith and me and Mike and me were, you know, in Houston, game seven in his rally at 5:05. or you know, in Chicago with Jordan Memorial Day weekend, doing the show from the court. Here's Mike Fratello, who did the games with Marv at 5:35. I mean, it's so much different now. So to get into the building to do a 3-hour or a 4-hour show when we don't have the rights is next to impossible. Plus, I can't, you know, where am I going to get a credential? The Knicks are not going to give me a credential. I don't follow them on a daily basis. So I will try to go tomorrow night, because I have my great agent, Mr. Montag, who has owned these tickets forever, and he felt pity on me, and he called me yesterday. He said, listen, Chris, my wife is going to give up, or my girlfriend's going to give up the tickets, so you can go. So I will go for game four tomorrow night, which, I, of course, before last night, I thought might be the championship moment like we had in '70. Now, of course, we maybe have a little series here with the Spurs. But you're right, Dan. The time has changed, you know, for guys like you and me doing this a long, long time. The access is not the same. Let's put it that way. Not the same.
5: I thought the pressure was on the Knicks last night. I said that going into the game because I thought the Spurs were like, okay, we lost the first two. Nobody expect us to win any games. And you go in there and they kind of played that way, where the Knicks, I thought, played on like tippy-toeing around. It was the atmosphere. I don't know what it was, but I felt that yesterday, and I thought San Antonio was going to win last night.
7: That's an excellent job, Dan. I said yesterday the three things trying to make a case for San Antonio that gave them a chance. They had a good finish in game two. Maybe they carry that little momentum over in the last 6 minutes down 14. The same thing you just said, I think the Knicks may be a little too amped up, you know, maybe come out a little disjointed because of the hoopla and the fact they can win a championship in New York. And number three, the first two games were really close. Bounce here, bounce there. Brunson got an offensive rebound in the first game. Second game, Wemby made four bad errors, missed two shots, a bad pass and a foul. And, you know, maybe they were due to win a close game. And that's kind of exactly what happened. So you hit it right on the head. I thought the Knicks were probably going to eke out a close game, but I thought the Spurs would be right there. And I don't think the Spurs necessarily are going to win this.

0: series. I think the Knicks will win game four. I think the Spurs will win game five. And I don't think it's going to be, I think it's too difficult for the Spurs to come in here next week, game six down 3-2 and win a game. I think if the, once the Knicks get to three and they have a home game, I cannot see them losing in that building under that circumstance. So to me, if the Spurs win tomorrow night, you know, it's a 50-50 series, but I do think the Knicks would have the edge tomorrow night. They'd play a little better.
1: You've been rough on Wemby here. You're not ready to christen him as the future.
0: He's not Kareem. He's not Kareem, Dan. Let's be honest. He's not Kareem. Yeah, he played well last night. I mean, let's be fair. He played well last night. Makes his free throws. A very good defensive performance. Scored, what did he score? 30-something points. I mean, he played very, very well last night. Got off to a good start. But I do think that people, and you and I do, because we go back long enough, people a little forget Kareem is the game I like to come up with. I mean, how great was Kareem offensively? I know it's a different game. I mean, that hook shot was, the sky hook was unstoppable. He can get it off anytime he wants. Half court, he'd score. I mean, 37 and 16 he averaged in his rookie year against the Knicks in a conference final. 37 and 16 against a championship level team. You know, I think Wemby is a wonderful defensive player, but there's a lot of Wemby that wants to be a 6'5 small forward. And when you're 7'5, you know, I don't know if I want you taking three pointers in the last 4 minutes of games. But listen, he's 22 years of age. Spurs can win plenty of championships. So it's probably going to be, you know, at the end of the day, it probably won't matter, but he's not Kareem. That's the bottom line. And
1: yeah,
0: he's not Will either.
1: But
0: he's
1: Chris, by comparing him to Kareem, like that's already an unbelievable compliment to say he's not. It'd be like saying, hey, this guy's not Jordan. Okay, but you're bringing Jordan's name into this. You're bringing Kareem's name in this, Wilt Chamberlain's name in this with Wemby.
0: That's a good point, but fair. That's a high quality player, but I would ask you, right now, game on the line, your life. You want Olajuwon or you want Wemby? You want Olajuwon because he can score every single time.
1: Well, I don't know. At 22, I'm taking Olajuwon over Wemby, but at 28, I don't know what Wemby's going to be. Look, Olajuwon's one of my favorite players, underrated. But yes, would I take him at his peak? Yes. But I don't know what Wemby's peak is yet, to be fair to him.
0: Well, remember that 86 final with Olajuwon. What was that, his rookie year? Second year? He was great. And I mean, and he had, when he up against Bird, Magic, he went up against the Walton front court with Parrish, McHale, and Bird. And he had a great series. Listen, I do think that we have a tendency, the 25 road, who wouldn't know Red Holtzman from Red Auerbach. I do think we have a tendency to overrate recency bias, and it drives me a little crazy. I think that's where all this comes from. So as a result, I'm going to put all the Wemby immortal great player we've ever seen. I'm going to put him aside. And the other thing about Wemby, play a little cleaner. All right. We saw the elbow in the Minnesota game. That was nasty. We saw the thing last night with Brunson.
1: Yep.
0: That was out of line. Play a little cleaner. He's been a little rough in these games, Danny. You know that better than anybody. Been a little rough.
1: Yeah, I was surprised they missed that push on Brunson.
0: Right in front of him.
1: I know.
0: Got to get it right.
1: Yeah, I was surprised. But here's another thing with Brunson. You know, they're already talking about a statue, you know, that he's the greatest Knick that we've ever seen. And I'm going, okay, you didn't see Walt Frazier win two titles. But he's got a little ways to go to get to Walt Frazier.
0: 100%. I mean, oh, Willis. I mean, don't put him ahead of Willis. So if he won this championship and he's played a, listen, he's made some big shots. He's taken too many. He's taken 81 shots. I think he's taken 81 shots and Cat's taken 37. Is that what the statistic is?
1: I'm not sure.
0: I think it's something like that. Yeah. Maybe it's a little more. But if he does win a championship and he's a great big game player, we all know how good he is making big game shots. I mean, I think you make a strong case he's third. You know, you got to put him over Ewing because Ewing didn't win a title. So I think you can make a strong case he's third. I think the guy who is very underrated historically with the Knicks is DeBuscher. I mean, people don't realize how good DeBuscher was. I mean, 17 points a game, 12 rebounds, the missing piece. They made that trade in 68, you know, with Detroit. They get Howard Komives, and they sent Bellamy out there. They bring DeBuscher in. He fits like a glove. I mean, he was a, you know, better than that. You're a little older than me.
1: He was a player coach.
0: Player at 23 years old.
1: Yeah, isn't that wild? Yeah, yeah. No, DeBusschere
0: was a
1: great
0: athlete. He was a major league pitcher for the White Sox.
1: Yeah.
0: This is, you know, and I think people have a tendency to underrate DeBusschere for whatever the reason. Retired quickly, one or two titles. But I think we both agree if they win a championship here, let's put Brunson third. How's that? Is that fair?
1: Sure, if you want to. I'm not a Knicks fan, so, you know, I'm
0: nor
1: like,
0: am I. Nor am I. Nor am I.
1: Yeah.
0: Nor am I.
1: How tough was it, or maybe is it, to do a, what at the time, 20 years, a New York-based radio show?
0: Oh, very difficult. And I'll tell you,
1: where you didn't like the teams.
0: I needed the Spurs last night in the worst way. Do you think I wanted to sit on the radio for the next 3 days doing a coronation of Knick basketball? And they all call me. It's the strangest thing. They want it. They want, because I'm always playing the antagonist.
1: Yeah.
0: So they call me. I got a million calls. They're all giving me crazy on my predictions. I thought the Spurs would win. You know, the fact that the Knicks were playing the JV in the Eastern Conference with the Sixers and the Cavaliers in Atlanta, while San Antonio beat good teams, including Oklahoma City. So they're all razzing me, all the Knick fans. So for whatever the reason, they run to me. So thank God San Antonio won last night. Give me a breather for a couple of days. Thank God.
1: He's Christopher Mad Dog Russo, Mad Dog Unleashed on Sirius XM Channel 82. Also, you can see him on Wednesdays with Stephen A., First Take. You'll be fired up tomorrow, won't you?
0: Oh, I'm a little annoyed at First Take, Dan.
1: Why?
0: Last Wednesday, the quote, take the week off. It's game one of the NBA Finals. I went to every finals game the Knicks have played since 1973. Take the week. Oh, give me a chance. So I wasn't allowed to go. I mean, that drove me nuts. So I'll have fun with that tomorrow.
1: And Chris will be doing a special U.S. Open show from Shinnecock next Tuesday, getting ready for the U.S. Open. Have you played Shinnecock?
0: Yeah, I have. I've been fortunate. I played it three, four times. A great line by Lee Trevino. They have the easiest par five in the world. It's the par 3 11th hole. Bridges a funny line. It's a great spot. You played it, right, Dan?
1: I covered the Open at Shinnecock when Raymond Floyd won.
0: 86?
1: Yeah.
0: Wow, you covered that?
1: Yeah.
0: Wow.
1: Yeah.
0: When he had his little daughter Maria on the cover of Sports Illustrated?
1: Yeah. Yeah.
0: Wow, look at that.
1: Yep. Yeah, that course, and I wasn't playing golf, and that course looks so difficult.
0: You can't hold the greens, but it's fun. You know, it's not a tree on it. You know, it's getting there is, you know, and you have to play with a member, you know. You know, Tiger Woods called up and said to the pro, can you get me a tee time? I'll get there at 7 o'clock. He doesn't play with a member. He can't do it. He's got to play with the member of the course. I have only played a couple of them out there. I mean, I was fortunate to play Maidstone, which I also love. I did not play National, but it's a great course, Shinnecock. No, it's a pain in the neck for you and me to get there from where we live, but it's a wonderful place. I'll go out there. I was there a couple of years ago when I had the last U.S. Open was it Koepka won? I think it was, right? Koepka. Yeah. So I'll look forward to it. And, you know, we'll do the show out there on the, you know, and was I don't think Rory McIlroy is coming on, but we'll do the best we can with the...
1: Do you have a problem? Does Rory have a problem?
0: No, I love to get Rory on. No problem with Rory whatsoever. I'm a big Rory fan. I love the book that came out there in the spring on McIlroy. You know, there's a good book out right now by Bob Harrig on the Tiger-Jack debate. Have you read that?
1: No.
0: It's a good book.
1: No.
0: You'd like that. And I'll put him on that day. Well, you know, we'll have some fun. You know, to break it up a little bit. You know, like when you go and have that beautiful set at the San Francisco at AT&T Park, something along those lines.
1: Finish this statement. If the Knicks don't win the championship,
0: it is a horrific collapse. You know, to lose four in a row or four out of five.
1: Is it 28-3?
0: You know, probably not quite as bad because you thought that game was over, you know, in the third quarter there with the Patriots. I wouldn't say that bad, but the Knick fan will be crushed forever if they lose. No, I think they're going to win a series, but if they ever lost, they will be crushed forever. Boy, that's delightful. Boy, would I love to feel that. They'd be crushed. Boy, that's misery. That'd be a tough one.
1: Would it surpass the Yankees blowing the 3-0 lead to the Red Sox?
0: Yes, it would, because the Yankees had won championships prior to that. including in, you know, they won the four for Torrey, you know, 5 or 6, 7 years prior. Knicks haven't won in 53 years. I mean, Dan, they haven't won in 53 years. They won 13 playoff games in a row. They had a 2-0 lead against the Spurs with the two wins on the road. That means if they lost this series, they would be the first team in the history of the NBA in the finals. Houston lost two at home once and came back and beat Phoenix, but so it's not in the playoffs, but it's in the finals. To win the first two games on the road and lose the NBA final, that is a horrific collapse. Oh my God. The Knicks fan won't be able to peel them off the wall for 7 months. That would be rough. So if they ever lost, I don't think you got to think about that right now, but if they're trailing fourth quarter on Wednesday night, you and I will get on the phone, since we're not necessarily Knicks fans, and say, Danny, look at this. We might have the collapse of all time. We can do shows forever. The Knicks falling apart.
1: Can you imagine if that happened and you went do First Take with Stephen A?
0: And, you know, let's say game six is next Tuesday.
1: They might tell you to take the day off.
0: A month off. Yes. You know what? Leave. We have decided not to renew you. See you later. Goodbye. I'll be good about it tomorrow. And, that will be a fascinating if they ever. Now, I think they're going to win. Don't you think they're going
1: to
0: win?
1: I don't know.
0: Who'd you pick before the series?
1: The Knicks.
0: How many games?
1: Six.
0: Well, why would you get off that now, Dan? They got two home games.
1: I know, but they lost last night.
0: They were due to lose one.
1: This is the biggest buildup for a game in New York in the history of New York.
0: Last night?
1: Yeah.
0: I mean, I can't argue with that.
1: Be bigger, except for not having the president there.
0: Yeah, and I think people are off the idea of spending a fortune, because now it's not about I got to see the Knicks win it. Now it's about, geez, the Knicks got to survive this series. So it's a different feeling for tomorrow night. And I tell you, I love that Dylan Harper.
1: Yes,
0: he's not a great shooter, but boy, he is a good basketball player. He's got fearless. You know, he's as good as you were way back 20, 30 years ago. He is a good, good player. Maybe the Spurs have it in him. We shall see. Be a good game tomorrow night. Be a fun sporting event.
1: Thank you, Chris. Great to talk to you.
0: Remember that when you retire.
1: Yeah.
0: That day with me, a day with you. That's important. Don't forget that.
1: Am I coming to your house?
0: No, we're going to make sure you come in the city. You have the whole show.
1: Okay. The whole show?
0: You and me, the whole show, not an hour, the whole show.
1: Oh, my God.
0: You want to come up to the third floor? You can do that. But I think you'd prefer to come to Sirius, but to go to lunch. We'll go to Del Frisco's. You can bring our buddy Todd Fritz. We'll have some laughs.
1: 3 hours? That's work, Chris. That's work.
0: Be there. It'd be fun. What are you talking about? It's fun.
1: How about this?
0: Be there.
1: I do an hour and we'll decide at the end if we do another hour.
0: What am I supposed to do at 3:58? Dan, goodbye or Dan, stay? What am I supposed to say?
1: We'll have that discussion, Chris.
0: All right. I'll see you later.
1: Thank you, bud. Christopher Mad Dog Russo, and you can listen on Sirius XM, Channel 82, tomorrow with Stephen A. on First Take, I believe. And out at Shinnecock on Tuesday, June 16th, we get ready for the U.S. Open. 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
1: 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Mad Dog was talking about Jalen Brunson, the number of shots so far through three games. He's taken 81 shots. By comparison, Karl-Anthony Towns has taken 37. Also, Jalen Brunson is averaging 27 shots per game in the finals. That's the most in the finals since LeBron averaged just under 33 shots per game in 2015.

0: Brought to you by Panini America. We'll have more on the Brendan Sorsby ruling coming up at the top of next hour. Cody in Texas. Hi, Cody. What do you have for me?
1: Hey, Dan. Good morning. You know, I was just happy a game was played last night. You watched the ESPN coverage. It seemed just like a, you know, a championship parade.
0: Yeah.
1: You know, I'm surprised Todd missed the headline, especially with the movie coming out this Friday. I would have thought the headline today read Disclosure Day. Wimby lands in New York. And, you know, also, out here in West Texas, man, the Sorsby stuff is crazy. Tech fans, I think you heard that caller earlier, you know, they're really defensive, really pumping up their chest. You know, it's them versus the world. But I do think, you know, it's going to get a lot crazier as this saga, you know, unrolls.
0: Thank you, Cody. What's the movie Disclosure? Is that coming out?
2: Yeah, it's some kind of sci-fi movie. Some kind of space thing where they're taking over people in some way, shape, or form.
0: Yeah, Paulie.
3: Disclosure Day with Emily Blunt.
0: Oh.
3: Coming out this weekend.
0: Oh, okay.
3: Our buddy Wyatt Russell is also in the cast.
0: So Emily Blunt, married to John Krasinski.
3: It's directed by Steven Spielberg and the music by John Williams.
0: Oh,
3: wow.
0: Okay.
3: Heavy hitters.
0: Heavy hitters. Yes, Dylan.
4: Emily Blunt's the one who had the cameo in Devil Wears Prada, right?
2: I was waiting for that.
0: Yeah, according to Todd.
2: She was like an extra.
0: No.
2: She walked by in one scene. I'm not even sure if it was her.
0: You pretended to watch
2: the original
0: Devil Wears Prada.
2: Yeah, you guys caught me.
0: Yes. You don't watch anything. You don't stream
2: anything.
0: If it's on ABC, NBC, CBS, that's when you watch.
2: I don't like having to go to HDMI and go to these different remotes, and I got to do this and stand on my head and find all these things, and I want to go back to what I was watching.
0: You're not going to HDMI.
2: Whatever.
0: You don't even know what that is.
2: I've called my wife many times embarrassingly while she was out of that, saying, which remote do I use? What button do I press? What do I have to do here?
0: I think she's caught you in some embarrassing situations as well.
2: That's
0: bad. Yes, Paul.
3: First of all, HDMI is a cable you put in the back of your TV.
2: I often press a button and I get HDMI 3, and I'm like, well, now how does that get me to the hockey game?
3: Secondly, Todd, unlike most bros who are embarrassed to admit they've seen the Devil Wears Prada, you didn't see it and say that you did.
2: I am a rare bird that way. I should have just said, I don't know what you're talking about. Is that a movie? What is Devil Wears Prada?
0: Yes, Dylan.
4: That is, like, Todd talking about the remotes thing. Have you ever gone to someone's house and they do have, like, 6 remotes?
0: Yeah.
4: And you're like, I'm never figuring out how to turn this thing on.
0: Yes. I've had, like, an Airbnb or rental property. And you know, it's like when somebody gives you directions to their home. Oh, it's really simple. You just go here, and then you're there, and then you go here, and then you do that little loop around, and then you're right there. And it's not simple. Or when somebody says, oh, and the TV, yeah, you just, you know, you hit that one button and then you'll go over here to the TV and then you go satellite and then you're good. Yes, Dylan.
4: Yeah, that's funny when someone actually still asks you for directions in person. I'm like, I haven't not used my phone to get somewhere in about 9 years.
0: Also, if you ask a foodie for directions, it'll be, okay, there'll be a Wendy's on the right-hand side. You're going to come up and then there'll be a Shake Shack and then you take a right. Now, there's McDonald's. Keep going past that one, and then there'll be another one up there, and then you turn left at Starbucks, and then I'm up on a block up.
4: Those are fat guy directions.
0: I was saying a foodie.
4: Oh, you're being very diplomatic.
0: A foodie. Yes, Marvin.
5: Back in the day, the gas station attendant used to be basically the MapQuest guy.
0: Yes.
5: Like, hey, if you go here, you take a left here, you go over the railroad tracks, you're going too far.
0: And I'm a guy who stops to ask for directions.
3: Still?
0: Well, if I get lost, you know, or this is confusing. Sometimes when you have directions on your phone and you're like, wait a minute, they're taking me all the way over there and I can just go right there. But I have asked for directions. Yes. I'm that guy. Yes, Todd.
2: The worst thing is that when you pull over, I was in a snowstorm once and I had whatever map I had. And not only was I not on the right page, I went so far away from where I had to get off the exit. He took me back 4 pages in the book to where I needed to go. It was a total disaster.
0: My wife loves those Rand McNally maps. She gives those to the kids for Christmas. She loves it because we were driving recently and she said, oh, don't use your phone. Let me use the map. We got lost. We got lost. Brendan Sorsby. Big story. Have more on that coming up in 10 minutes. Who is in the confessional? Dylan is. More phone calls coming up. Final hour on this Tuesday. Todd, the Minister of Humor. Dylan, Marv, all of yours truly. Final hour right after this. 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
1: They can't wait to crown the Knicks as a champion here. Like, they're going to be in the conversation of one of the greatest, and the point differential too, Reggie, throughout the postseason, statistically, historically.
2: You've got to put them in that conversation. They'll say, well, who did they play? They played Atlanta, no experience. They were down 2-1 in that series. Well, they play Philadelphia in the second round and Joel Embiid. You play who's in front of you. They played the Cavs in the conference finals. That's the same Cavs that won by 30 in Detroit in a game 7. I don't want to hear it, people. It's impressive what the Knicks have done.
0: Broadcasting from the Man Cave, this is Dan Patrick.
1: Final hour in this Tuesday. We'll talk some college football. It's far more than just college football. Brendan Sorsby, the Texas Tech quarterback, who as of right now will be suspended for the first 2 games of the upcoming season. And he will be reinstated, being able to play. But the NCAA is appealing this decision. He, of course, gambled over $90,000 on a variety of sporting events, including betting on his own team, Indiana. He was at Indiana, then Cincinnati. And there's a report that he bet against Indiana football. There were 2 of those mentions here. Brendan Sorsby said he didn't remember making those bets. Stat of the day brought to you by Panini America, the official trading cards of the Dan Patrick Show. This week, Sunday Night Baseball. Rangers going to Boston to take on the Red Sox. Sunday Night Baseball, NBC and Peacock, which is where you can see this program. 877-3DP-SHOW. 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Twitter handle, @DPShow. My Golden Knights, slight favorite tonight against the Hurricanes in Vegas. That'll be on ABC at 8 Eastern. Spurs over the Knicks, and 32 for Victor Wembanyama. And the numbers that he put up are impressive if you think about the numbers in a variety of categories. 32, 8 rebounds, 6 assists, 3 blocks. The last player to hit those numbers in an NBA Finals game, Kevin Durant, game 2 of the 2017 Finals against the Cavaliers.

0: brought to you by Panini America, the official trading cards of the Dan Patrick Show. Much has been made with the free throw disparity, 32 for the Spurs, 22 for the Knicks. But the number of fouls that were called, very close. The Knicks, I think, were called for two more fouls. I thought the officiating was a little choppy. They did let them play. I thought there were a couple of moments that Wemby could have been called, certainly the push against Brunson. But the Spurs did what I thought they would do. They got everything, you know, on the line here. Nothing to lose. Let's go. Let's try to win a game and maybe put a little pressure on the Knicks. And they played that way. Wemby was inside. They had moments right away. Stephon Castle taking care of the ball. You know, would they have less than 10 turnovers? You got contributions. And you got the Knicks on a quiet night, cold night, in probably the, you know, most anticipated game in New York sports history, at least recent last 50 years. You're going into that game, the excitement there, with some mere, you know, it's going to be a coronation. We're going for game three, but, you know, we're only going to need game four. President's there. Yes, Marvin.
1: Is the only game that can match that as far as the electricity, game seven, 1970? Is it on that level?
0: But I think that was on tape delay.
2: Wow.
0: The NBA Finals back then. Yeah, I think that was on tape delay. So I don't remember that. I remember watching it, but I don't remember, like, the buildup. I will say when Willis Reed came out of the tunnel, like, it was like, oh, my God, he's going to be able to play. And then he hits his first two jumpers, didn't score again. And I was like, oh, my God, he just took Wilt Chamberlain out of the game. Dan Wetzel, the ESPN senior writer, always great to have him on, and seems like the NCAA always gives us gifts like this, Dan, where we can be reunited. The Brendan Sorsby story, what is the rule that he broke?
3: The NCAA banished him, took away all of his remaining eligibility for sports wagering, particularly betting about 40 or so bets on a team that he was playing for, the Indiana Hoosiers. Now, he didn't actually get in the games, but he had access to all sorts of information, and that's just you cannot bet specifically on your own team, and you shouldn't sports wager at all. He bet over 9,000 times over 4 years while he was at Indiana, then later Cincinnati, and then since January at Texas Tech. Some of those bets were on accounts that he had access to that weren't under his name, so he knew it was wrong. There's extensive education, and he clearly violated the NCAA's rules and precedents concerning sports wagering.
0: But I'm just trying to understand this. If I go back to 2023, Iowa State had a quarterback. He had a $15 bet on Iowa State to beat Oklahoma State. He was ruled ineligible.
3: Yeah.
0: Iowa had a defensive lineman, Noah Shannon. He lost a year of eligibility due to gambling. He bet between $10 and $20 on the women's basketball team.
3: Yeah.
0: How did Sorsby survive this?
3: Well, so to the NCAA, he did not. Yeah, it was clear cut that he should be banished. And, you know, we spent a lot of time researching this. There isn't a sports organization in the world that doesn't have the same policy. You cannot bet on your own team. You can't. You should have the right to banish somebody for sports wagering. I don't care if it's NBA, NFL, FIFA, the Chinese Table Tennis League, cricket, you name it. Everybody on earth has this policy because it's just the third rail of sports. If once you lose the public's trust in your games and you have integrity issues, the entire operation can collapse. So Brendan Sorsby his eligibility was up. He was done. NCAA basically kicked him out. He had 1 year left. What he was able to do was file for a temporary injunction in Lubbock County, Texas, where Texas Tech is located. And what the argument is they have enough of a case that they should be heard, that he should be allowed to not be banished, or the NCAA shouldn't be allowed to banish him based on his addiction to gambling. He went into a rehab treatment. And mental health concerns, and among other arguments. And the judge in Lubbock, who they brought in from the Fort Worth area, retired judge to hear this case because they couldn't find anybody in Lubbock that didn't have, you know, Texas Tech ties, ruled that he deserves an injunction because he would suffer irreparable harm having to sit out during the season while waiting for the argument. So he has an injunction against that banishment. It doesn't mean that a judge ruled that the NCAA was wrong. And this is a way that a lot of these plaintiff attorneys, whether it's getting a fifth year of eligibility or a 27-year-old basketball player from like the Albanian Pro League, they get an injunction saying, well, we're going to make an argument and maybe we win. And that lowers the burden of the plaintiff, because all you have to do is say, hey, I kind of have a compelling argument here. So then they'll give them an injunction. But by the time the case would ever get through the slow moving courts and through all of the process, the Texas Tech season will almost assuredly be over. And then you just drop the case. Sorsby moves on. He's got a temporary injunction, but it is a shocking and quite frankly ridiculous decision.
0: Yeah, I had a source tell me this morning that the appeal wouldn't be heard until February of 2027. How accountable is Texas Tech? How accountable is the Big 12 in what they could do in this situation?
3: Well, I mean, look, Texas Tech doesn't have to play them, right? So Texas Tech could sit there and say, hey, look, we take these rules seriously. We think you violated them. Even if you get an injunction, you know, you can be on. I don't know what if he has to be on the team. I'm not sure how that would all work out. They support this fully. And there's certainly a tremendous amount of backlash against Texas Tech for doing that, because, again, this is you can hate every NCAA rule ever written, but not this one. I mean, this is the same rule that everybody has. You can hope the NCAA goes away. They would have to create a new organization to do basic rules like, hey, you're not allowed to bet on your own team. There's really not anybody arguing that that's a great idea. So Texas Tech could do that. But in fairness to Texas Tech, that level of personal accountability, personal responsibility, self-punishment, that has gone out of the culture probably at large, but certainly in college athletics for decades now. Everybody sues for everything to try to get any little advantage. And it's basically, well, the other guys do it too. So while there's a lot of backlash against Texas Tech, and maybe you could say, hey, look, it'd be great if they did this and said, we're just not going to be a part of it. It's not particularly realistic in the landscape of college athletics right now.
0: What about I still think we're going to get conferences who will govern themselves, and that's where the Big 12 could play a role in this. What do you think about that?
3: Yeah, absolutely. So if you look back to, say, the Michigan sign-stealing scandal, the Big 10 stepped in and said, okay, we need to – this is going to take too long. We want to punish in real time Michigan. And they came in and – laid a 3-game suspension down on Jim Harbaugh. So the head coach has got to sit 3 games. And if you remember, it was the Penn State game, a Maryland game, and then at Ohio State. So it was this huge home against Ohio State, but at Penn State, whatever. So there's a big penalty. You lost your head coach. Michigan was going to file for a temporary injunction on that. They ended up not. And so Harbaugh ended up sitting. But that would kind of be your idea there, your game plan, if they wanted to do that. But I don't know that this injunction would even allow that. And I don't know whether the Big 12 wants to get involved in selective punishment like that. It was a very dicey move by the Big 10 also, because every school or almost every school has some incident coming where you, once you open Pandora's box of, well, we're going to step in and do the right thing here. That becomes a selective enforcement, and you open up your conference office to its own thing. So could the Big 10 or Big 12 do it? Potentially, if they have the will and the want, they still would be, I'm sure, under legal a bid, and they could go back to the exact same judge and say, well, the NCAA can't do it. Why can the Big 12? So I expect Brendan Sorsby to play.
0: Talking to Dan Wetzel, ESPN senior writer. But the precedent is being set where I can just say this: if I don't get to play, it does irreparable harm to me. No matter what I'm guilty of, isn't that going to be an out for athletes moving forward?
3: Absolutely. And really, the bulk of this argument was that Sorsby had an addiction as a medical condition, right? Which we know gambling addictions are real and they're prevalent. And the way these sports apps and stuff like that are more and more problematic every day. And certainly someone who risks a $5 million payday to bet small amounts on baseball games and in European pro leagues and stuff is almost the definition of a problem. So we're cognizant and respectful of that. At the same time, just because you have an addiction doesn't mean you should be, cleared of all of the wrongdoing you did under that addiction. And that's what they're arguing as well. This is a medical condition. And then further, the NCA has a stated policy where one of their goals is to aid in the mental health of the athletes, which is, you know, a pretty broad statement. Well, they're saying, look, if you don't allow me to play, it'll impact negatively my mental health and potentially impact negatively my recovery. That's a real stretch of an argument, in my opinion. I'm not a judge in Lubbock County, Texas, but I sit there and say, yeah, all punishments are everyone who gets in trouble, generally their mental health is negatively affected, whether you're in prison or you're a teenager who blew curfew and you have to miss the party the next week and you're not too happy about it. That's the point here. So their argument that they're going to take is really, really out there. But if this becomes a precedent, now, no other court, this is one case in one county of Texas. No other, this is not the Supreme Court saying this is how everyone should rule. But we do know judges look at other cases and say, well, maybe there's something there. I keep targeting people and getting thrown out of games. I now have to serve a 2-game suspension. Well, my mental health is impacted by this and my potential future earnings are impacted by this. And I have a medical condition. I grew up, trauma in my life. I mean, are we going to get to that point? So this ruling absolutely shocked and stunned college athletics. And they are on a court losing streak. But even on this one, I think everyone thought the NCAA would win because this is just 8 billion people think, and every sports league around the world think this is wrong. And there's one judge in Lubbock County, Texas, saying, yeah, let's hear the argument.
0: There was one other item here that stood out, that schools are saying they won't schedule Texas Tech for any sport.
3: I mean, I'm sure there'll be some that don't. Probably doesn't matter. Usually there's a lot of hot takes after all of these things from athletic directors and presidents. You can get people to say a lot of stuff. Potentially they won't. But, in fairness to Texas Tech, they're cast the first stone, man. Like every one of these schools, everybody's got something. Somebody, we played this guy even though he was facing charges, or we overlooked this guy's test grades, or there are no white hats, and there are very few white hats and black hats. It's all gray, Dan. You know that. And so, listening to these guys moralize against Texas Tech is a bridge too far for me. I just think this is the culture of the sport and really potentially the country of just, yeah, I'm in trouble, but you guys did worse, or I'm gonna pout, or whatever. I'm gonna sue, or everything is just this way. And I don't really have a lot of fault with Texas Tech on this. They ran this game and found a judge to go with it. That's how this is played now. This is cutthroat business.
0: Just when you thought you'd seen it all, Dan.
3: I never thought that you could gamble on your own sport, own team. And they go, you gotta just keep playing. Yeah. Yeah, this one, I don't get shocked easy, Dan. I've been on the show how many times?
0: Many, many. You imagine.
3: Murder trials, yeah. Every single thing you can imagine. And I'm like, wow, that I cannot believe that just happened.
0: You imagine this was a big one. Pete Rose is thinking?
3: Pete Rose, well, it's funny. Sorsby comes from University of Cincinnati, and they play, Texas Tech plays at Cincinnati this season, and he will be eligible. I wonder, like, everybody should just wear a Pete Rose jersey or something. Charlie Hustle, he needed a judge in Lubbock County. Yes, he didn't know how to fight this. Yes. He didn't know how to fight it.
0: Irreparable harm that he needs to manage. Thank you, Dan. I'm sure we'll talk again. That's Dan Wetzel of the Mothership. Oh, my goodness. It's wild. And Dan brings up a valid point. You know, if you're Texas Tech and you bring him in, you're paying him $5 million and you want him to play, judge says he can play. But he sits out the first two games. Yes, Dylan.
2: What about this as a punishment? He gets to play the whole season, but he has to bet the entire $5 million NIL deal on Texas Tech to win the title. Wow. Really learn the pitfalls of gambling.
0: So we're going to feed his gambling addiction.
2: One final wager.
0: Yeah, okay. You're so sympathetic.
2: He won't be throwing any of the games.
0: All right. How about we take a break here? We'll come back. We got some phone calls here. 877-3DP-SHOW right after this. 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
2: A couple of phone calls in here. 877-3DP-SHOW. Jameson in Colorado. Hey, Jameson, what do you have for me?
3: 6 foot and also a fan of Rand McNally Atlas. Hey, 2 points, if I may, regarding Sorsby. First point, and I know I'm preaching to the choir here, but if he truly has a gambling addiction, the irreparable harm is letting him play. Because as we know, addiction without consequence is where it snowballs. And it reminds me of the Arch Sleaster story from years ago, where people enabled him to, it ruined his life. And second point, if we give him the benefit of the doubt, and let's say all the betting is behind him, it still causes problems if he plays, because every fishy-looking interception or suspicious-looking fumble is going to be an uproar, looking people looking for an investigation.
2: Yeah, this is a really slippery slope here. And precedent had been set for athletes to lose a year of eligibility. And they were betting $10 to $20. It just feels like you can play your way out of just about anything now. And maybe that's going to be the case. But I still think conferences should be overseeing their teams, not the NCAA. And this is where the Big 12 should be governing these teams. And I'm sure they do, but, you know, this is the NCAA. It's just, if you're betting on football, you're betting on your team, did you bet against your team? I'm sorry, you can't play football. You can't. You made a choice. You want to bet on cricket? You want to bet on whatever, the Premier League. Okay. Can't bet on football. That's it. Broke the rule. Can't bet. That's where you just draw a hard line in the sand and say that's it. You know the rules. You broke the rules. Now you want a judge to say, if I don't get to play, it's going to cause irreparable harm. You chose to do this. This wasn't a one-time only mistake. If there was one moment, okay, there weren't. Yes, Dylan.
4: Yeah, I agree, but I think they also, like you said, the players at Iowa State or the wrestler at Iowa, whatever, losing eligibility for betting on events that they weren't involved in, I think that they need to rework that too. I think that should be lesser or no penalty. And then obviously once you get involved with your team, it's a different story.
2: Yeah. This is just dangerous because it's 18 to 24 year olds. That's the sweet spot for gambling addiction. That's where it starts. You get a little bit of cash, you're away from home, and then all of a sudden you start to get in trouble. You double up. Now you're betting on more things. And look, I speak from experience. It had a hold on me. And, you know, my parents didn't know. I mean, you can hide it. You can go to college. It's there. It'll tap you on the shoulder. And that's what's going to happen to him. You have a gambling addiction. You can't say you went to rehab. Now you can play football. You

0: you can't do that to somebody. If you didn't have the coping mechanisms to help you before, now you're going to say, hey, I went 35 days, I'm not going to gamble again. You ask any addict, you'll slip up. That's part of the process of rehabbing yourself. You know, I've been around alcoholics. They slip up, they have a drink or two, and then they start back at square one. And then, you know, they'll slip up again. It's just part of recovery. But you're not completed. You're not finished. You're not, hey, I'm good. You're not. You're always going to have that temptation. Maybe not now. Maybe not in a year. Maybe 5 years. 10 years. All I'll do is, I have somebody, a friend, who says, well, I'm drinking light beer now. And he was in rehab. And I said to him, I said, you can't do that. Oh, I can manage it. You couldn't manage it before, and you're not going to be able to manage it now. But you bet on football. Did you bet against your team? And there's a report that he bet against his team. Like, these are non-starters for me. I mean, I'm sorry that it might cause irreparable harm. But I think of all the people who go to prison or, you know, who get fired. I mean, oh, you're going to cause irreparable harm if you fire me. You got NIL and free college. Come on. Not a victim here. But he's going to fight to play. I don't think he can go in the supplemental draft. I don't think anybody's going to take him. I get it. Texas Tech is going to go, hey, we're paying you $5 million. You're a great quarterback. We have national title aspirations. Like, I understand all of that in play. But you got to understand addiction. And just because you go in for 28 days or 35 days or whatever it is, it doesn't make you healed. Yeah, Dylan.
1: Just for those interested at home, if you did put $5 million on Texas Tech, you'd win $105 million.
0: Thank you, Dylan. Yes, Paul.
2: One thing with stories like this, when they break, whether it's an NBA player or Sorsby, a lot of people on social media pontificate. They say, well, it's hypocritical of college basketball or the NBA to take money from betting outlets, but then their players can't participate in gambling. It's hypocritical. Every league has rules. It's a very simple rule. Yes, it's not a conflict of interest at all. When you're a college player, you are told really clearly, do not bet on sports. It's the kiss of death. Same with NBA or MLB. And you got to have the ability to realize, I'm part of this sport. I can't participate in this.
0: You know, when people say, oh, you're being hypocritical, you're sponsored by DraftKings. I'm not telling you to be stupid. We are sponsored by light beer. I'm not telling you to go out and drink and drive. Like, everything in moderation. If you want to gamble, you can gamble. And if you have the money to gamble and lose, and it's entertainment, good. Okay, I'm fine with that. People go to Vegas all the time. It's when it gets past that and you're betting thousands of bets around all different sports around the world. Now we got a problem. You want to do a three-team parlay on Saturday afternoon with college football and you're not playing college football? Okay. But this is different. You're betting on your team. Did you bet against your team? Even then, just betting on your team. You can't do that. What information do you have? What information did you share? Come on. Solomon in L.A. Hi, Solomon.
3: Hey, Dan. You know, I'm going to change the subject a little bit here. Hats off to San Antonio. They did what they had to do. I mean, you know, desperation game, really. But, you know, if they don't win game four, all is for naught. You're down 3-1. You're not beating the Knicks three straight. So my question to you is, San Antonio, let's say they take game four. Going forward, who's the better team? Why? And who prevails and ultimately wins the series?
0: I would lean towards the Spurs if they tie this up tomorrow night, because then you go back home. But if that's the case, you're going to try to beat the Knicks three consecutive games, if not four consecutive games. I think that'd be a tall task. And the Knicks might play better on the road than at home. Let's see. Nick in Florida. Hi, Nick. What do you have for me today?
4: ADP, 6 foot, 170. Well, real quick, anybody who has seen it and has been around addiction, the worst thing that could happen to somebody who is an addict is to get a bailout like that. So talking about irreparable harm, that's going to do irreparable harm. But, yeah, the real reason for my call is just to shout out my favorite part of watching this series, the NBA Finals, is the on-ball defense from Stephon Castle, yeah, and especially Dylan Harper. I mean, this Dylan Harper is 5 years from now. I don't know the last time I've seen a rookie play so grown. And just watch those two on Jalen Brunson, if nothing else. That's the reason that Jalen Brunson has taken so many shots at such a low clip.
0: Yeah, Castle's playing great defense. And when you get size and you get strength and you can kind of manipulate Jalen Brunson a little bit, that he might be going left, you make him go left and go a little further out of his comfort zone. But I think they've done a wonderful job with that. They truly have a philosophy in place. Stephon Castle picking Jalen Brunson up, three quarters court. I don't want Brunson bringing the ball up. I can't have him get into the front court with 10 seconds to go and be tired. Rich in North Carolina. Hi, Rich.
5: Thanks for taking my call. Second time, long time, 6'2", 219. If we took 7'5 Wimby and put him up against a 7'2 mountain of a man, Wilt Chamberlain, what would that matchup look like?
0: Well, it's just different. It's hard to do that. Wilt was an incredible athlete. He was a great track and field. He was great in volleyball. He was great in basketball. He was ahead of his time. If he was developing now, like, it would be different. He would be different. He would be far more skilled. I mean, back then, he was just bigger than everybody, stronger than everybody. But he would body. I remember Wilt going against Kareem, Lou Alcindor. He was blocking his sky hook. I'd never seen that before or since then. Wilt was and this is at the end of his career. But, yeah, Christopher Mad Dog Russo is like, oh, you know, Wemby is not Kareem. No, he's not. Nobody is. But he might be that guy that somebody says, this player is no Wemby 30 years from now. It's tricky when you do these comparisons. You know, you kind of stay in your generation. That's the best way to go about it. You know, Bob Cousy couldn't play now in the NBA. But if Bob Cousy grew up in today's world, Bob Cousy would adapt. Like they all would. Yes, Marvin.
6: A thing that Wimby did yesterday that I loved, that Spurs did it as a whole, they were lobbing it up to him. Like, you know what? Let's use the 7'4 size. He's getting the ball where nobody else can get it.
0: Yeah.
6: They probably threw, what, 3 or 4 lobs. 8 easy points.
0: Yeah, I said, you know, yesterday, throw it up to where only he can get it. Maybe you get fouled, maybe you get a dunk, maybe you get both. But be inside. Because if you play outside, you're playing into Karl Anthony Towns' hands. If you go inside, you're taller than everybody. And Karl Anthony Towns in the first 2 games did a great job. You saw Wemby be Wemby last night. And look at his numbers. He's shooting 50% from the floor, averaging like 27 a game and whatever, you know, 10 rebounds. These are all really good numbers. It's just we expect Wemby to be 35, 15, and 7 blocks. I mean, that's high praise for him that we're disappointed because he only put up 30 He only had 8 rebounds. You know, he's playing 39 minutes a game. He's playing more minutes than anybody. Yeah, Marv.
6: I love the Wemby effect. Watching guys from the Knicks go to the hole and not even attempt to put the ball up. Oh, Landry Shamet, he tried to put one up. Wemby pinned it against the basket.
0: He's got that makeup reach. You know, they talk about makeup speed, but he has makeup reach where, okay, I got by you and you think you've got that layup. And that's when it's like, nope. Yeah, Dylan.
1: There was one play yesterday, too, where I think it might have been Castle, like, nuked the ball, like, looked like it was going well out of bounds, like, by the baseline, and you just see this arm, like, come up. It's, he's the only guy who, in the NBA who could have caught it. I was like, oh, that he just mailed that out of bounds.
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10: 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My Golden Knights hosting game 4, ABC, 8 Eastern. 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Stat of the day has been brought to you by Panini America, the official trading cards of the Dan Patrick Show. Final results of the poll question, this day in sports history. I think we should have a World Cup draft tomorrow because the World Cup starts on Thursday.
7: Snake draft?
10: We can do that. We can do that. We take two countries?
7: Two countries.
10: Okay. Or do we do three?
7: Whoa. There are more countries this
10: year. There are. There's a lot of them. Are there 32 countries involved?
11: I thought it was even more than that, is it?
10: Is it 48?
7: It is now 48. It used to be 32.
10: Oh, so this is their March Madness. They're expanding.
7: Yes, every 4 years.
10: Yes,
12: okay. So everybody gets in. It's no big deal to have a team in the World Cup. That's what we're saying. No coach is going to get fired.
7: Well, it's not like there's 57 countries worldwide. It's a little. How many countries are there worldwide?
10: I have no idea.
7: Let's play close.
10: Countries?
7: Total.
10: Todd, how about you?
12: I know there's seven continents. I'm going to say there's 107 countries in the world.
10: Okay.
12: Or 43.
10: All right. Dylan, how many countries are there in the world?
11: I'm going to go 271.
10: All right. Marvin?
13: 258.
10: All right. Paul?
7: I was going to guess like 240.
10: Well, then guess 240.
7: Yeah, 240.
10: You sound like Todd. I was going to.
7: Well, I just looked it up.
10: You did?
7: Yes.
10: Oh, so you know what the answer is.
7: I just looked it up.
10: Oh, before you gave me 240.
7: There are.
10: Wait. I didn't make my.
7: Okay.
10: I think there's a lot more than you think. I'm going to go 219 countries.
7: I got 195 recognized countries in the world.
10: Well, there's other ones that I recognize that get me up to 219.
7: You better recognize.
10: Yeah.
11: I'm going to recognize an extra 76 there, I think.
10: Yes, Todd.
12: Who are the board of directors that you have to go in front of and say, here's the reasons why we should be seen as a country? How does that work?
10: I don't know. I don't know how you qualify.
12: How do you get recognized as a country? There's only 12 of us, but hey, you know, we have a chief export of some petroleum product.
10: Like an application you fill out to
12: probably
10: be a country? Yeah, Paul.
7: I'd rather be a territory. Less pressure. Don't have to have a government. Just hanging out. Mm. Yeah, like the Virgin Islands. Aren't they a territory?
10: Sure. Yes, Todd.
12: No one overthrows a territory. They overthrow a country.
7: Exactly.
12: Right? They have a coup on a country. You never hear. The territory was taken over last
10: Thursday. But can you rule as a dictator in a territory?
7: No, you don't want to be. You just want to be hanging out with like those beach umbrellas.
10: Are territories always exotic places?
7: Checking.
10: Yes. Yes, Dylan.
11: Well, those numbers are kind of inflated because at one point it was just Yugoslavia, and now that's like 30 other countries.
10: Yeah.
11: So I choose to recognize Yugoslavia.
10: Oh, you better recognize. Don in Iowa. Hi, Don. What do you have for me today?
14: Hey, Dan. 62150. New dad bod with 18 inches and 6 pounds, 3 ounces.
10: Congratulations.
14: Thank you so much, Dan. New baby girl, Mindy Loretta Staggett. She was a surprise to get here. She came at 2:30 last night. We got here at 11:30 at the hospital, and we're ready to go.
10: Well, good luck. Good luck. And my advice to you is always listen to your girls. Always. They'll tell you everything. Yes, Todd.
12: He just had a baby 9 hours ago, and he's calling
10: well,
12: the Dan Patrick
10: didn't.
12: Show.
10: Well, he didn't
12: But
10: have
12: still,
10: it.
12: You know, you just became a baby within like 9, 10 hours, and he wanted to make sure he spoke with you.
10: I know, but he's just the father
12: yeah,
10: of the baby.
12: Yeah, she did all the work. That's fair.
10: Yeah. Yes, Marvin.
13: He did kind of work, but also give your wife a break.
10: Oh, yeah.
13: Give your wife a break, please.
10: Yes.
13: Being in the delivery room, you see some things.
10: Yeah. You got to make sure that there's a day where you say, hun, I got the baby. You go. You have a spa day.
13: I was just going to say, like, go to the mall for an hour. But okay, yeah, spa day's cool. All right.
10: Oh, I'm sure that's what you want. I'm going to be on my feet and walk around the mall. When's the last time you walked around the mall? Dylan?
11: Probably Christmas Eve of every year.
7: Oh, that's sad.
10: Last minute gift?
11: Oh, yeah. I'm a last minute guy.
10: Paul in Iowa. Hi, Paul. What do you have for me today?
15: Hey, Dan, I'm really happy that I heard you talking to Wetzel and you bring up the Iowa and Iowa State cases, because I think that's really important. You know, Hunter Deckers had to go to JUCO and he still made it to the Saints camp. So maybe if he had stayed in Power 5, who knows? But the main point for you is that you're right on the track that the conferences should be in charge. But what is a conference supposed to do when in Texas state officials are protecting the athletes, and in Iowa it was state officials going after the athletes?
10: Yeah, I know. Once again, this is college athletics has put themselves in this position, and now they're asking for help from Congress. You have a town with no police. That's the shame of all of this. And remember, we want to blame the kids for all of this. This happened under the so-called watchful eye of all of these grown-ups. Yes, Marvin.
13: The lack of punishment, doesn't it speak to a larger issue of great athlete privilege? Because if he was a cricket player in India, this wouldn't, like, no one would care. But since he's the quarterback and a really great one at Texas Tech, only two games.
10: Or if he was the third string quarterback, he wouldn't be on the team anymore. This day in sports history, Paul.
7: This is a great one. 1984, the Pittsburgh Penguins with the number one pick of the draft took
10: Mario Lemieux.
7: Yes. Wow. That was fantastic for them. And you're going to like this one, Dan. 2003, the New Jersey Devils won the cup against the Anaheim Mighty Ducks. Their goaltender had seven playoff shutouts. His name was Martin Brodeur.
10: Marty Brodeur.
7: He used to love throwing his name out.
10: Martin. No, I like Ron Tugnutt.
7: Who didn't?
10: Yeah. Ron Tugnutt. I remember doing a highlight. He had like 73 saves, something crazy. And I said, Ron Tugnutt, he saw more rubber than a tire salesman.
12: Nice.
10: Thank you, Todd. Let's see. Lakers won the title in 1985 on this day. They won at the Boston Garden, Kareem MVP. Secretariat won the Belmont Stakes. And the first Triple Crown winner in 25 years. Todd, what'd you learn today?
12: Tim Legler doesn't believe it's helpful to call out officials and post-game pressers, accusing them of giving the opposing team more calls.
10: Dylan.
11: The par 3 11th at Shinnecock is the easiest par 5 in the world.
10: That's a great line. Marvin.
13: There's 48 teams in the World Cup now.
10: Paul.
7: A lot of places that I thought were countries are just territories. No offense.
10: Todd, what did I learn?
12: If the Knicks don't win the title, Chris Medo-Russo won't say it's 28-3, but it would certainly be a huge disaster.
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39: Have you ever noticed that you mostly breathe through one nostril at a time? Even when you're not sick, even when your allergies aren't bothering you, the body actually switches the dominant nostril as frequently as every 2 hours while we're awake. That's according to Adam Taylor, an anatomy professor at Lancaster University in the UK. This alternating cycle is automatic. It's regulated subconsciously by the hypothalamus in the brain, he said. Your body does this to give each nostril a chance to rest and repair so they don't get too dried out, which could make it easier for pathogens and inflammation to cause damage. Now, Taylor also said studies suggest the left nostril may be more dominant, and when the right nostril is dominant, the body is in a more alert or even stressed state. Who knew? Pretty fascinating stuff. I'm Dr. Sanjay Gupta, helping you live a better life.
40: 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In the South, it's always college football season. And the king of college football reigns supreme all year long. Southern Sports Today proudly presents The Chuck Oliver Show. It's an inside look at everything college football. 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
41: A grassroots campaign of a totally different kind. Courtesy of college football. Chuck Oliver Show on a wonderful Tuesday. You know what that means. Bar Tuesday. Dave Bar 2 best in the business. And he's not the only one in the business anymore. Like, there are folks who are trying to do exactly what Dave Bartu. Basically, what it is, you present him any sort of situation involving widgets, people, hours, dollars, scholarships, coaching position, whatever it is. And you tell him the outcome you want. He'll give you the likely paths. So we'll talk to Dave Bartu. He is College Football Matrix, his laptop, his hard drive. We'll talk to him bottom of this hour. We do it every Tuesday. Hour one's fantastic stuff. Hour two is going to be fantastic, and that is courtesy of Heath Klein, Rolodex to the stars. Jake Crane, close personal friend of mine. Crane and Cone from On3, also YouTube, Digital Space. Jake Crane, former college athlete, former college coach. Do you know what? He coached two positions in football. He coached secondary and special teams. Do you know what that means? Every big play was on him. Like, seriously, every big play that the other team made, he coached coverage teams and he coached secondary. He's like, I got out of coaching. I got tired of being yelled at. But he does a great job in the media. I knew his dad a little bit, too, Kirk Crane, who was, a legitimate kicker at Auburn way back in the day. Played at Memphis for a year or two and then transferred. So Jake Crane's going to join us. It's always a wonderful conversation with the guy that knows football, that's for sure. We're going to talk Brendan Sorsby. And the fact that as of today, it's June 9th, as of today, Brendan Sorsby is eligible to play. I mentioned the case of Connie Hawkins, who couldn't have influenced a game because he was a freshman in an era where freshmen couldn't play. He borrowed $250 and his brother paid it back. And then like a year later, he gets banned for life. That's where we used to live. Brendan Sorsby is like, oh, yeah. In fact, I knew it was so wrong that I'm wiring money to friends. Was there a brother-in-law involved? I think there was. Yeah, there was a brother-in-law. So friends, family, strangers, when you're a gambler and an addict, you do what you do. And so I'm happy that he is getting his help. But Brendan Sorsby, he played quarterback and he bet. And then he bet on the sport he plays, which there's always inside information there. Then he bet on the team that he was a player for. This poor child. We offered two games all along. Okay. As of today, I don't know what the NCAA does next. We're going to talk with Jake Crane about it in hour two. Then Kelly Quinlan. My goodness. You talk about somebody who's been busy. Kelly covers the Georgia Tech Yellow Jackets for Jackets Online. It's an On3 thing. And Brent Key, he's standing at the end of the table. I mean, he's just heaving 11s. He has been getting high school kids who are uncommitted. He flipped a kid from Nebraska. He got 3 4-star defensive recruits last week. Holy smokes. I thought that Georgia Tech may have peaked, that they had the OC, Buster, that they had the quarterback, Haynes, that they had Isaiah Canyon. They had all this talent everywhere, and it still equaled like 4 losses. Dag. And it gave me an 8-overtime game, but they lost to Georgia, and then they lost just – it was a weird game last year, that Georgia game. But they lost. And so, you know what? It all came together, and you had a Heisman candidate quarterback, but now there's a fallback. Brent Key's like, check yourselves, Chuck. So – for whatever it may help. He's doing a lot of high school recruiting, and so we're going to have Kelly Quinlan on. Talk about everything else positive with the program, and there's a lot of it. But I did tell you, there's a grassroots campaign of a totally different kind, courtesy of college football. Y'all know who the band Roxette was? Internationally famous. And at the end of the day, and they're not a band anymore, but for about 10 years, they were probably as hot as you could be. Late 80s, early 90s. Roxette sold 80 million records worldwide. Had 4 number ones on the Billboard Hot 100. Had 19 top 40 hits. Hit. Massive success. Do you know how Roxette got started? How they broke? There was a college kid from Minnesota who was studying, exchange student in Sweden, he brought back a cassette. That's how Roxette went from selling 50,000 copies of a single locally and thinking they had made it to four Billboard number, not one or two or three, because a college kid came back to Minnesota after Christmas break with a cassette. And he gave it to a local DJ, and they started playing one of the songs. Now we fast forward 80 million records. That's grassroots. One guy, middle of winter in Minnesota with a cassette. Grassroots. Grassroots usually doesn't start on Madison Avenue. That means it's not grassroots. But I'll be darned. The University of Georgia from the SEC and Nebraska of the Big Ten Nebraskas, there is a grassroots campaign in college football that is already picking up steam. We will not schedule Texas Tech in any competition. Football, math team, esports, band. We came home with three superiors and an excellent. Oh, Texas Tech was there. It's like doing business in Russia. I thought this was, Heath, did you see the account from Josh Brooks? Josh Brooks is the Georgia Athletic Director. Did you happen to see the tweet he sent out?
0: I did.
41: Did you also check to make sure it was his account?
0: Yeah, it gets your attention. A little spicier than we're used to from an AD account.
41: I checked it, and Josh Brooks, like, I know who he is. I wanted to make sure this was his Twitter account. Straight from the man. This was yesterday afternoon. True integrity means holding your program accountable when things go wrong. Not buying custom legislation or running to a local courtroom to bypass the rules. Holy smokes. And his name's on that. Josh Brooks, check the box. For whatever chest out, transparency, forward facing, all of that, give that man credit. This was not an anonymous source. This was Josh Brooks. And then he went on the record. Georgia will not schedule Texas Tech. If you have also not seen, the associate AD, Troy Dannon is the AD at Nebraska. The associate AD, as soon as the ruling came out that there was an injunction and Brendan Sorsby would be eligible as of today, pending whatever the NCAA may want to do. I don't know. They've got the guy admitting, oh, yeah, I did it. And a lot I did it. Heath, did you see that there were actually two bets against Indiana football? And he said he didn't remember those. Have you seen that?
0: I did see that he said he wouldn't remember them. Yeah.
41: But there were two against my Indiana. It may be when you place 9,000 wagers, there's a chance your thumb hit the wrong one a couple of times, but there were two bets placed against Indiana if you care about that. The Nebraska associate AD sent a note yesterday to all of his coaches. We won't be scheduling Texas Tech in any competition. If you already have something scheduled, talk to Troy, Troy Dan and the AD. Talk to Troy immediately. Grassroots starts with Abilene Christian and Louisiana Tech. Grassroots does not start with the SEC and the Big Ten. And by the way, it's just Nebraska from the Big Ten, except that Tony Petitti has come out and said, hey, you know what? We need to talk about this at the conference level. Brendan Sorsby's eligible. It is striking how differently the 137 other coaches and ADs and school presidents feel about this versus those on campus. And maybe there's a chance. There is a chance. What would that percentage be? Like 0.62% maybe? There is a chance that the three most enlightened people in college athletics, Heath, are the AD, the head coach, and the president just at Texas Tech. They're the only three that really get this is an aggrieved young man who needs relief. There's a chance. They're the only three, and they happen to be on the campus where the gambling quarterback wants to play one final year. There's a chance they're the only three who really see the light. I think otherwise. And I'll be darned if Josh Brooks ain't on the record about it. And Nebraska, I saw the email. It's out there. You can go look at it. Nebraska email Texas Tech. You'll see it. Notify Troy immediately if you already have something on the books. Grassroots is supposed to start at the lower level, and we ignore it for a while. And it's a mom outside the fence with a sign. That's grassroots. Grassroots doesn't start at the Big Ten level with Tony Petitti going, hey, Nebraska, nice comment there. Nice approach. We may do that at the conference level. The point for Texas Tech is we're in a window. And the window for the Red Raiders is playoffs, yo. Now, we already made the playoffs once. Didn't go our way, but we liked it. We got to host a playoff game. That's not nothing. Especially for a Texas Tech program. You go back and look, folks. They had a moment in like the early, mid-70s. And then they had like Byron Hansbard and some individual Spike Dyke moments. That program was never relevant. It was never relevant. With Brendan Sorsby, they really could win the national championship because it's not just Brendan Sorsby. It's Brendan Sorsby in addition to that defense. No, Chuck, all those guys got drafted. They got replaced. Texas Tech's going to be one of the most experienced teams in college football this year. Not with each other. But I don't think that Lee Hunter and David Bailey had ever played together until last year, and that defense seemed to work to me. So when you have the other talent that the Red Raiders have amassed, the way that you're allowed to do it, it's wonderful. Go do it if you got the fat stacks. And they have Brendan Sorsby? Okay. That could be a national championship. That's their tunnel vision. That's the one thing that they're thinking. They have a chance of becoming a pariah. They have the, like, we won't do business with you because we don't want the sanctions put on us. So understand that in the immediate on June 9th, your quarterback's eligible. There is a chance that the worst thing possible for your season would be Brendan Sorsby being declared ineligible on appeal by the NCAA. There's a chance that for your inclusion and your operation in this college football ecosystem, where you're just a couple of years away from being invited to either the Big Ten or the SEC, they got to want you. And for you to continue as a member of this ecosystem, it may be the best thing for you if Brendan Sorsby, it wasn't us, we fought tooth and nail. Hey, all other kids, understand, we fought tooth and nail. But the NCAA overstepped, and so they won in court, and now it's too late. And so, Brendan, we're going to go with Will Howard, or with Will Hammond, and Nick Francis, or one of the freshmen. That may be the best thing for them as far as their inclusion as a member of college football society. All right, we're going to take a quick break, and we will continue next.
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1: Chuck Oliver Show. On this Tuesday, talking college football, same as last Tuesday, next Tuesday, month from Thursday. It's college football all week, all year, and it has been since 2014. It's a Bar Tuesday, Dave Bar 2, one of the best in, actually, he's the best in his business because he does it. Man, it's his thing. College football matrix. And so he will be on talking, whether it's coaching changes, personnel, asset allocation, whatever it is. He's employed by NFL teams, college ADs, coaches, players, you name it, agents. So we'll have Dave Bartu on every Tuesday. It's a wonderful conversation. Then hour two, I told you, Jake Crane, close personal friend, Crane and Cone, on three. Getting him in the digital space everywhere. We're going to talk a little Brendan Sorsby after the announcement yesterday and then the reaction, which I was surprised, honestly, that it was that swift and that demonstrative that this is not a source close to says someone is having back channel conversations. This is ADs saying it's already decided. We're not going to have a vote. Or if it's up to me, we've had two schools say it is up to me. And for Nebraska and Georgia, we ain't playing them. And Petiti's like, hey, we'll think about that as a conference. We will ostracize. They will be a pariah. So we'll talk about that with Jake. And then our truest reporter, Jackets Online. It's an on-three thing. Kelly Quinlan's going to join us. Brent Key, he and that staff. New OC, George Godsey. A lot of NFL experience. I knew Goose from back in the day when he was a player. He's got two engineering degrees from Georgia Tech. He got the second one because, well, I'd already graduated and I was going to play one more year. And so I still have to go to class. So I'll just get a second engineering degree. I graduated from a plenty fine school, that big giant 85% in the middle. Now, I was an English and literature major, so it's a different thing. I had to have one math, one science, and then one of either. I had a total of three. He's like, yeah, I'm playing quarterback at a major level, and I'm a Heisman candidate. In my spare time, I'll build brains. So he's back and calling the shots now. And he and Brent are boys from, like, playing for Frisian, Georgia Leary. So we will talk with, again, our truest reporter, Kelly Quinlan. What's up, Heath?
2: Well, Chuck, there's a piece today in USA Today. It's a guest column. It's written by one Cody Campbell.
1: I knew it. I knew you were going to say that. Go ahead. Please tell me.
2: Says, federal antitrust protection is only workable path to saving college sports. Well, first of all, that's not true. Collective bargaining would also be a potential path to saving college sports. But the part that I find particularly amusing, again, just this guy.
1: Everything, I want to be a billionaire. I want to have nothing but time on my hands.
2: Everything about this guy, just it's like, okay. But he says, in an about face from their long-held position in favor of legislation, some members of the SEC have called for secession from the NCAA in favor of advancing this bipartisan bill. They suggest pursuing antitrust protection through collective bargaining, as professional leagues all do. A more likely explanation is they dislike the bill because it would limit their ability to grow an emerging duopoly and form a super league. Yeah, no kidding, Cody. You're trying to get into their wallets. Everybody knows that's what you've been trying to do from the beginning, is say, hey, I've got this school out here in the middle of West Texas that has a horrible academic reputation compared to the vast majority of schools in the power conferences, and that has no media market size.
1: It has been irrelevant athletically for decades.
2: Has no real presence even in the bigger markets in Texas. It's not like, well, there are a bunch of tech people in Houston. There may be tech people in Houston, but not enough that it ever makes a difference in the ratings or anything like that. You are a guy who's sitting down at a poker table and you don't even have a pair, not even a low pair. You've got like ace high is what you've got. And you're trying to force them to let you win the pot anyway.
1: Let's pull our media rights, too, while we're at it.
2: How could they oppose? They asked for legislation. It's like saying, well, how could you possibly have an issue with this pizza? You said you wanted pizza, and then I go and put anchovies and asbestos on the pizza, and suddenly you don't want pizza. How is that a thing that you did? buddy, you know exactly what the issue is. This is not some, how could the SEC do this? I just do not understand. And beyond that, of all days for this to run, maybe he had already scheduled this with them before the judge ruled yesterday. But it's like, man, if there's someone that absolutely nobody anywhere wants to hear from right now about anything with preserving college sports, it's you. Okay, just for 1 month, go anywhere else. Do something else. I mean, Chuck, you know I'm planning on going to Big 12 Media Days next month. I honestly, at this point, fully expect Cody Campbell. He was there last year. A booster was there doing interviews last year. Not organized by the conference. He was just there. At this point, I half expect that he believes he should get a spot up on the podium, like your Mark talks and then Cody Campbell talks. That's where I think this guy is. I think you have somebody that, look, I understand. We're all proud of where we come from. And in this guy's case, he's somebody who views college athletics not just as I'm a former Red Raider and I'm proud of my school. He views it as a possible way to reshape everything for Lubbock, the economy of the city, everything. He views it as the platform that can transform.

0: programs. 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
1: Oh, it's that time of the week. Appointment listening. Every Tuesday, hour one belongs to our next guest. He is college football matrix simply because he understands how to put the ones and the zeros in the right order. If there is a goal you have, Dave doesn't know what your goal is. Dave can tell you what your goal should be, but if you have a goal, better run defense, improve our punt returns, fundraising, Dave can give you some different paths of what likely outcomes will be. Let's welcome on right now from College Football Matrix. It is Dave Bartu. Dave, how's your Tuesday going?
2: Brother Chuck, it is a beautiful Tuesday morning out here in the Pacific Northwest as we head into summer and a countdown to college football starting in, less than 90 days.
1: Oh, yeah. Give them more formal. You say you tell stories with numbers. Give me some examples of maybe who calls, the type of people who call, and the type of question they may have, because they have to tell you what they want, and then you can say, okay, well, let me do you one better.
2: Right. What's the need? That's what we got to identify, recent phone call. I'm trying to think of one that I can use without being too specific on who it might be. Right now, it's kind of the off season, so I don't have a really good story that I can get into. But ultimately, it is working with whomever, whether it's ADs or coaches, et cetera. And if I have a database, trying to get them answers as to what's troubling them. Well, I got one. Okay. Got a coach that texted me. He's lost only a handful of games in his career. And what he wanted to do, and I'm finding coaches focus on what's driving the losses. They don't care about what's driving the wins. They just win, right? Because they expect to go 12-0.
1: That's supposed to happen, yeah.
2: Right, it's supposed to happen.
1: What
2: right?
1: happened? What was the curveball I didn't see? That's funny.
2: Exactly. So he is like, okay. So I got your charts because I sent him over a bunch of win-loss behaviors on his program since he's been there. And he's like, okay, these losses, what's the common thread, right? Is there something that we're specifically doing or situational football that is getting us into a position where we're behind the eight ball in the game? And so, right now, and this was just the other day, so right now I'm going through all of his handful of losses. And then breaking them down by everything that I can come up with to try to find a pattern of, what's the issue here? And it's not going to be every single game. It's trying to cluster them. It's like, okay, so four of your losses on the road, this time of the game, this happens, right? And maybe it's not something that's avoidable, but then what was also the next step is what was the team's reaction to that happening? Right. So this happened on drive X. This put you behind the eight ball. How did the team respond?
1: That's fantastic. What you just said, because sometimes you can't choose that outcome like the four times you said. But all right, what about choosing a different reaction to it so that it doesn't lead to game momentum and everything else going down? That's fascinating.
2: Yes, and that's exactly what one of the goals in data that I've always felt is, okay, I found an answer, but then what's the next question? Right? Never be satisfied with giving the coach an answer. I'm always looking to go back and go, okay, coach, here's what I identified in four of your eight losses. All right? But then here's what happened. The very next drive after that happened, you didn't score. Or the team turned the ball over, or the team collapsed. You didn't score again the rest of the game. Or something that changed the outcome of the game so that head coach can go, okay, in this situation when it comes up, I need to get my guys focused on a culture of this is how we respond to this situation to try to not lose this football game.
1: If you're a coach, an AD, I've told you, boosters have contacted him. How do we raise more money, Dave? If you have any sort of analytical measurement question and you want an outcome, Dave, give everybody the text line.
2: It is 971-217-8419. Hit me up, and I'll try to get back to you.
1: All right, I'm going to tell a story. I was like, I don't know, maybe a seventh grader, and I'm watching the Sugar Bowl, and there's this guy, Sal Sunseri, and he was a walk-on who became a first-team All-American linebacker at Pitt. And, I mean, he was just dealing it out. Well, it's all these decades later, and his kid is a quarterback coach at Indiana. He's not the head coach who we know. He's not the official offensive coordinator who we know. Tell us about Tino Sunseri, because he's a guy who's got to be on a lot of lists. I mean, he just coached a Heisman winner.
2: He did coach a Heisman winner, and, you know, he's on well, arguably the most amazing staff we've seen in terms of what was produced relative to the talent. And I think you and I are both surprised that more people didn't go try to pick that Indiana program apart. No. I mean, I'm still amazed that, you know, that Shanahan and Haynes, the OC and DC, I'm still amazed these guys are still here. Just baffles my mind. But Tino, you know, something we've been tracking him for a while, and I think we just came out with our quarterback coach grades heading into the 2026 season, and certainly he is right up there, not just for what he did with Mendoza, but what he has been able to do for quarterbacks throughout his career. So we have him as the number one graded quarterback coach in the Big Ten, but that's over 5 years, not just Mendoza. It's everybody he's coached. When he's getting his hands on them, guys are producing at a really high level in college football right now.
1: Yeah, they also went to the playoffs with O'Rourke at quarterback, and so that was a different thing as well. All right, Luke Heuert. I got to tell you, Brock Heuert, I always enjoyed his commentary. He comes on the show sometimes. Well, younger brother has built a different kind of resume than in the media. Luke Heuert, he's coaching quarterbacks for Lincoln, and that carries an endorsement, I believe. The reason I'm bringing these names up is because who do we want as our next head coach? We want a guy who's young, offensive-minded, quarterback, et cetera. Tell me about Luke Heuert.
2: Don't know a whole lot about him right now, just because of his overall profile as a coach, how long he's been doing it. Certainly he's got the last name, right?
1: Yeah.
2: he started back in 2002. He was a high school coach, offensive coordinator, and QB coach up in Washington, obviously with his Seattle ties, with the University of Washington. And he started working. Actually, the first quarterback he worked with was Jake Locker way back when. And so he's been a real journeyman, you know, Illinois State in 2009. Then he was promoted to offensive coordinator at Illinois State. So it's taken him a bit to get here. He did finally get his play calling shot 2013 to 2016 at Georgia State, but then was back at Sacramento State. So a lot of his stuff, he's had a lot of shots, and he's done really well, but he just hasn't been able to stick anywhere yet, and I'm not sure what that is.
1: One more guy from out west before we take a break, and that's Dean Kennedy. And I always look when a head coach goes somewhere and he brings his guy along. Sometimes it's a lot of comfort, but sometimes it's because that guy's the secret sauce. You talked about Blomgren at Stanford before, and sometimes the man behind the man leaves, and that's what the issue is. I'm not saying that about Chesney. Tell me about Dean Kennedy, because I'm intrigued.
2: Dean Kennedy's been intriguing. I was fortunate enough to talk to him before he was even on any football staffs. He was like GA level, and he had a thirst for finding information. His first year play caller at JMU was really good. He's got a couple of years under his belt. Everybody listening right now, Dean Kennedy, I think, has a really high ceiling. This is a name you should know. He went to UCLA with Chesney, and this guy's really on our radar as an up-and-coming young coach. Don't be surprised to see him be successful at UCLA, get a head coach job somewhere. I don't think that's very far away, and there's a lot of potential in that guy.
1: All right, we're going to take a break. When we come back, I'm going to ask him about one of his buzzwords, one of his important boxes to check, portability. and Jason Beck, because you're talking about a big-time OC who's been at four different places over the last 5 years. We'll talk about portability of an offensive system. That's next, Chuck Oliver Show.
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1: Hour one on a Tuesday, Chuck Oliver Show, talking college football. That means we're doing it with Dave Bartu. He is college football matrix. He gave you his cell phone number. You can text him anytime you want to. Ask him a question, whether you're a coach, a booster, part of the Board of Regents, or you're a listener and you got a question about your team, your coach, whatever. He gives you that number every week. All right, I want to welcome Dave back in. I asked you about Jason Beck. I said we were going to bring him up. See, on the outside, like me and people listening, it's hard for us to figure out what things mean sometimes because you talk about portability, and that's become a real thing I look for. How many times does the system work? I saw Beck got promoted at Syracuse to be OC the first time because Anai took off for NC State. And I was like, I don't know what that means. I know that, you know, Babers wouldn't have promoted him if he didn't like him, but, you know, what does it mean? Sometimes you promote because you're in a pinch. Then Bronco hired him at New Mexico. I was like, it's third time he worked for Bronco. I don't know what that means. Utah was fifth in the nation in scoring last year. I know what that means. And now he's at Michigan. So I think I like Jason Beck, but that's just me. Again, you do this for a living. Tell us about Jason Beck because, again, young, offensive-minded, played quarterback at BYU.
2: Oh, yeah. Yeah, and like you said, portable, right? I mean, we did it at New Mexico, which, you know, that's not really the easiest place to be. I think you and I'd probably have that as the top five worst place to try to cut your teeth and get noticed.
1: Yeah.
2: unless you're really good, Jason Ack. So, you know, he did a real good job there. Obviously, his scoring efficiency did a great job at Utah. And then with the promotion from Utah to Michigan, coach brought him along to Michigan. So, you know, now he's in the Big Ten. I think he's graded in the top five active head or offensive coordinators in the Big Ten right now. So we'll see how well this is portable at the highest level in college football.
1: Yeah, and those are the guys who are head coaches next. It happened with Golish down to South Florida, now Auburn. What about Joey Halsley? Because I give Josh Heupel a lot of credit. I said, what happened last year with Nico, like, that's a gut punch. And then this year, somehow, Tennessee's the only, like, their quarterback's the only one who can't win the case. So whatever Josh Heupel, I give him all the credit in the world, but talk about Halsley, because it turns out Golish was a little bit more of this than maybe some folks, again, you know, people on the outside looked at and like, oh, it's all Josh Heupel. I don't know. Tell me about Halsley.
2: Yeah, you know, with Halsley, you know, we still have Heupel calling the plays. Halsley's been a really, really good quarterback coach. So I don't know about his ability as a future OC. He's going to get a shot. You know, that's one of the nice things about being connected with a good offensive coordinator is usually the quarterback coach is pretty good, and he gets his chance to shine. And obviously Alex took advantage of it. I mean, he was terrible in his first 2 years at South Florida, but was able to get the offense turned around in his final year. And it was a top 15 offense last year. So you know, with him at Tennessee, he'll get his shot. He's done really good with the quarterbacks. I just, you know, you and I just don't know where he's going to land, but I expect him to get his shot as an offensive play caller somewhere somewhere different than Tennessee in next year.
1: Talking with Dave Bartu. Again, he is college football matrix. I'm going to bounce into the ACC now. Nick Rolovich, I always look for a former head coach who gets, you know, an assistant or a coordinator or a play caller or a QB coach job, you know, anything where his fingers are really in the pie. Well, sometimes you're a former head coach because you lost a bunch as a head coach and you got fired. That's not what happened with Rolovich. This could be a real asset for Cal. Tell me what you think about Nick Rolovich.
2: Well, I'm biased. I've worked with him quite a bit since Washington State let him go. And I'm a bit surprised now that his case is settled. I'm surprised he didn't get a head coach job last year because this is a guy that has won with lesser talent pretty much everywhere. And he's put huge numbers up. He put big numbers up at Hawaii, no talent. Nevada, no talent. Washington State, bottom of the talent in the Pac-12 as well. And so, you know, I think he's on a path to become a head coach again. I was honestly surprised it wasn't this year because there are plenty of programs, as you and I both know, that would love a good offense that doesn't have a whole lot of talent. And he turns it around pretty quick. So a lot of people don't realize, I mean, he was Mendoza's quarterback coach at Cal, too.
1: That's true. So, absolutely, yeah.
2: You know, yeah, so this guy knows offense. He knows how to handle a program, especially a lesser talented one. And he has put himself in a position to be a head coach again, and I expect him to be there. But, yeah, as an asset for Cal, one of the better profile experienced coaches on a very inexperienced staff for Tosh LaVoy.
1: Yeah, I looked at this, and, I mean, it's maybe an overstatement, but I was like, this is Western Kentucky with Bobby Petrino. Like, you should be borrowing him. And, you know, this is just it's a really big asset. Stay in the ACC. I know what I think about Jeff Brohm, and I thought that for a minute. Everybody loves him, and I think they should. And then the fact that he's winning in a different way now. Talk about Brian Brohm, though. What do we think about the brother?
2: Brian's been a good, really good quarterback coach for quite some time. Been fortunate enough to you know, have some philosophy with him too, and you know, it. I'm curious. I'd like to see him get out from underneath his brother's shadow.
1: I was going to ask you about somewhere. That. Either you're Tommy Bowden or sometimes you're Jeff Bowden. So, like, I got to know.
2: Yeah. You know, because Jeff is, dude, I love Jeff Brohm. I mean, I think he's one of the best football minds in college football. And Brian is a really, really good coach. And again, it's kind of like the Bowdens. You know, do you want to stay there or do you want to go? And for me, do whatever you're happy with, but I think there's a lot of potential there. And don't be surprised if he ever jumps ship, because he's done a really, really good job underneath his brother and one of the best coaches in college football.
1: All right, last thing, and this is not supposed to be a softball for you, but I don't know, you can't overcome coaching to be the first overall pick like Cam Ward. You can't overcome coaching to get the team to the national title game like Carson Beck. Tell me what sort of asset Darian Mensah may have in Shannon Dawson.
2: Shannon Dawson, you know something? I was part of that whole hiring. Well, you know, the staff building there at Miami, and Shannon is an interesting one because we got in an argument over what to attribute his play calling to. You know, whether it was Holgorsen or Shannon at Houston. With Shannon, you have a really wide range. When he's bad, he's really bad, right? His floor is there, but he doesn't hit it very often. I think he's hit it maybe once in his career when it goes really south. Really high potential, though. Has the ability to pop a top 20 scoring efficiency offense, has the ability to have a national championship offense with that talent at Miami. And he's stuck. He's obviously blended very well with Mario. And personally, I'm very glad to see that. You know, I always hold my breath because I don't know when that year is going to come along where maybe he hits his floor. But as long as Miami keeps buying really good quarterbacks, I don't think that's too much of a risk.
1: All right, last thing, I want to praise the hempforpros.com, everybody. 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I've got a disc in my neck that has slid to the right just a little bit, so it touches a nerve just a little bit. It goes down my right arm into my elbow, and it vibrates. Obviously, for $35, this doesn't fix that. 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It's fantastic stuff.
2: Oh, you know, the tough stuff with that is I helped formulate it so strong, that bottle will last 2 or 3 months. 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
1: All right. 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
2: Yep. 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Give it a try.
1: All right. We talked a bunch of offensive coordinators and QB coaches today because that's where all the next coaches come from. Dave, I appreciate the input. It's always wonderful, man. Do it in 7 days.
2: Take it easy, brother. Thank you.
1: Dave Bartu. So that's what we all want. The next Lane Kiffin. There's three stages. There's who's Lane Kiffin. There's let's get Lane Kiffin. Then there's let's get somebody like Lane Kiffin. Well, that's because he's not attainable anymore. I don't think he was really attainable. Heath, was he really attainable for Florida last year? And Florida's the top of the damn ladder.
3: It certainly seems like he was pretty fixated on LSU, but maybe if Florida had thrown more money at him, maybe. I don't think it's completely out of the question, but it sure seems like, for whatever reason, his heart was always sort of focused on the big stage in Baton Rouge.
1: If there's a guy that the Gators program is not a real candidate for, okay, that means he's not available. Let's get somebody like Lane Kiffin. Let's get Alex Golish. Let's get Shannon Dawson. Let's get Jeff Brohm 2.0 or 1A or mini-me. Nick Rolovich. He got stink on him, do you think?
3: Oh, yeah.
1: All right. Yeah, because he not only got himself fired because of policy, but he spoke out some about it, and then he sued the former employer, and that never kind of sits well. But that guy, when he got hired at Cal, I was like, okay, that's different. That's an advantage. Different sort of guy, though. But again, advantage, and for him to be a head coach, I wonder if the background of why he got whacked at Wazoo, I wonder if that plays into him not getting interviews for the next level. Anyway, it's always great with Dave Bartu. Appreciate him coming on. We're going to take a quick break, come back, be hour two next. Coming up this week, that's right, Chuck Oliver Show on the road and home away from home. How about that? It's Harris Cherokee in Cherokee, North Carolina. Now, courtesy of Harris, we've got two homes away from home. Also, Harris Valley River, that's about an hour away in Murphy, North Carolina. Both places, it's everything you can expect from a brand giant like Harris. It's dice, cards, slot machines, wonderful accommodations, restaurants, all of it, as well as the Caesar Sportsbook. 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
0: South, it's always college football season, and the king of college football reigns supreme all year long. 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
1: Hour two, Chuck Oliver Show on this here Tuesday. Appreciate Dave Bartu on. It's a wonderful conversation. You know what the man talks about, the sort of subjects. And so it's always just a lot of fun to talk to him. Informative as well. Hour two, we got Jake Crane coming up in about 15 minutes. That's going to be a wonderful discussion from Crane and Cone. It's On Three. That's also YouTube show they've got there. You can watch them every single day. And a lot of conversation. I got to ask him about Brendan Sorsby. I know they had a lot of conversation yesterday when the news came down, same as we did. And I want to get Jake. Jake's got the insight. Former dad played college football and was a coach. He played college football and baseball and was a coach. And now he's in the media. And so I always love catching up with him. We'll see him down in Tampa next month as well. And then Kelly Quinlan. Jackets Online. He has been busy. He's been posting. I assume that when you sign or get a commitment from a four-star, you post. And Georgia Tech's been getting a bunch of commitments. They got 3 4-star commitments on defense in like one weekend. And now they flipped a wide receiver from Nebraska. That's not nothing. They had 1 4-star in last year's class. They got 5 committed now for the. So there's a lot of good stuff at the flats. We'll have Kelly Quinlan on from Jackets Online, truest reporter for Georgia Tech. That is coming up. When I brought up earlier today the grassroots campaign that's starting with the University of Georgia and Nebraska to not schedule Texas Tech, if Seth Emerson says it, good enough for me. He's with the Athletic / New York Times. And according to him, the Big Ten has scheduled a meeting for tomorrow. All the ADs in the Big Ten and the commissioner, Tony Petitti, they will discuss a league-wide ban. Hey, Nebraska, we saw that memo got out. We saw that memo somehow made its way into the press. The memo that I had mentioned earlier. Now, this is important because there are only 2 so far, Georgia and Nebraska, but it's 2 for 2 in how this happened. Heath, did you pick up that the actual for real athletic director didn't send the email? Now, Josh Brooks was as transparent as possible on Twitter, but the email, the directive, the official word actually came from a deputy or an associate in both cases. It's only 2 cases, but it did strike me. I always look for something like that. Am I overthinking? You can say yes.
3: I think you might be overthinking, but I don't think it came without the AD. The AD didn't feel like logging into the email right then. I certainly don't think somebody acted without their authorization.
1: Yeah. I don't think it was a rogue underemployee. I think it was when we say something like this and it's in black and white and on the record. Like to our employees, and it's an official stance. Maybe we want the first step to be someone who ain't the actual real athletic director. That's the I was like, where did it come from? And in both cases, I was like, all right, may not mean anything. Maybe it may be like he's saying that, like, over breakfast, Troy Dannon, the AD at Nebraska, heard the ruling and said, Haven Fields, the deputy AD, Haven, get something out. We ain't scheduling them scoundrels. And then he went back to his ex. There's a chance that's how it went. Same thing in Athens, perhaps. But there was a memo, Deputy Athletic Director Haven Fields said, we will not schedule any contest, Texas Tech, any sport. If you have a currently scheduled contest, please connect with Troy immediately. Georgia Compliance Director Will Lawler sent a memo saying, yeah, we ain't scheduling them based on recent developments. If you got an issue, go talk to Josh. And so it could have been like Josh is not going to stop his Benedict to send out the email himself. So we have two, and now we got the Big Ten saying, oh, grand idea. So it may go from two. What would that be? 19. If the Big Ten goes en masse. It's an interesting response. It's grassroots, starting with the SEC and the Big Ten, which makes it not grassroots. It means the biggest hammers in the sport say you're not invited anymore. Interesting response, and it's not been 24 hours yet. What's up, Heath?
3: Yeah, there's a lot certainly coming out of this. And look, this is maybe the most exhausting thing about being involved with this sport, is the kind of thing that, in this case, it's somebody who covers the Texas Tech team, a guy named Ben Golan. He covers Texas Tech for Red Raider Sports, which apparently is the On3 operation. And he says, every single person that is tweeting Texas Tech has ruined college sports is going to watch all the college football games this fall, including Sorsby's debut. They don't actually believe Texas Tech has ruined anything. They're just upset a national title contender got better today.
1: That's not true.
3: It's not even close to true.
1: No.
3: And so it's like, first of all, since when are you a national title contender, buddy? You scored 0 points last year. You've beaten. Do you know the last time the Texas Tech beat a ranked team outside the Big 12? Want to take a stab at this?
1: 19.
3: Not that far.
1: 2007.
3: 2013. So, I don't know, maybe beat somebody who's ranked outside your conference in the last decade before I have to call you a national title contender off of your wowing us all with that 0 point performance in the playoff last year.
1: I really wanted to say 1975 and be right, but
3: honestly, you wouldn't have been that far off, but they did manage to squeeze one in, and I believe a bowl game in 2013. But that aside, look, everyone's from somewhere. Okay. Everyone grew up somewhere. Everyone went to college somewhere. We cannot have this mindset that we seemingly always have. Oh, they work for somebody that does business with college football. Oh, they're just saying that because they want the ratings. Like, we can't say the only people who can talk about college football without being questioned are people from, like, Maine and possibly Rhode Island, and they must have gone only to Ivy League schools and can't have worked for any media entity that's ever dealt with college sports ever. Those are the only people pure enough to discuss college sports without their motives being called into question. That's so ridiculous.
1: So Stephen King.
3: Yeah. Okay. Come on, man. If you don't think that people would be every bit as mortified by this, let's say this wasn't Texas Tech. Let's say that this was Rice. If you don't think people would be mortified by the idea that there is a precedent that has opened up that now says it's okay to bet on your games.
1: Two games, that's it.
3: And not pay a meaningful consequence, then you're an idiot. I'm sorry. If you really do believe it's all, they just hate us because they ain't us, you're an idiot. And that's what we're getting from Texas Tech, but we get it a lot from everything because I've talked about it, Chuck. This sport, the mindset has always been, what can we get away with? Not just football, college athletics as a whole. For everybody else rules, for me, what can we get away with? It's always been that way, and it's incredibly frustrating when people then try to play this idea that there's therefore nothing, no standard at all that anybody can say, this is a little much, thanks.
1: Yeah, I am biased, but I'm biased based on what I see on the field. Like, I'm biased that Georgia's one of the best programs in America. I'm biased that Texas is one of the best programs. So I am biased. I think, you know, the SEC's whatever based on what I see. So if you want to call that bias, you can. I try to be very even and balanced in how I evaluate. And I actually was gifted something over the past probably 9 months. There became so many absurd examples in college basketball that it would be hard to say, well, you hate Baylor and Alabama and LSU and like all of the places that are trying to sign pro players. It's become so commonplace. I don't know. I'm sure when it was just Baylor trying to sign the guy that got drafted by the Pistons and then traded to the Hornets, I believe. Well, you just don't like Baylor. Okay, now there's like seven programs that I just don't like anymore because there's so many examples of this. Will Wade, what he's doing down at Baton Rouge, that roster he's trying to build, that's not even on my mind anymore. That was one of the most absurd things I had seen until yesterday, and I was like, yeah, I ain't got time for, he's got a 25-year-old who's played pro ball for like 6 years. He's got, I don't even care about that anymore. You got a quarterback who bet on games, and he's got a 2-game suspension.
3: And not only that, Chuck, but he bet on games. He got a 2-game suspension. But if you look at the way this decision is written and what the rationale behind it is, and look, it's just an injunction. This if they don't get the injunction overturned, the case will never go to court because there's no reason for it to. It's scheduled for February 8th, well after the college football season is over. So it'll never go to court. So this opinion won't carry any long-term weight. But once it's out there as something that some other judge could say, well, I guess it makes sense. If that's worked for this kid, maybe it should work for our local kid too. Chuck, look at the rationale. If he had intentionally bet, like you talked about, well, I don't really remember. If there was evidence he bet against his own team and did it on purpose, as long as he could say, well, I mean, I didn't affect the game. I didn't throw the game. I just had a feeling that we weren't going to match up well with fill in the blank here. Under the rationale of this, it wouldn't matter if he did bet against his team. It's still, oh, it hurts him economically. Oh, it might throw him off stride with his rehab for gambling. The rationale would still apply even if he had intentionally and willingly and acknowledged that he had bet against his own team. That's insane. And if you don't think somebody would have a problem with that because, oh, they just hate Texas Tech, again, you're an idiot.
1: Yeah, the threshold had been crossed several times. The detail, which... Again, I said that there were two bets because it's all, registered electronically. There were two wagers that apparently were registered against Indiana football while he was still part of the program. And he said, I don't remember making those. Out of 9,000 bets, there's a chance he doesn't remember it. I think I'd remember betting against my own team. Like, I really think I would remember that. There's a chance his thumb just hit the wrong thing and he was so quickly onto the soccer or the tennis or the highlight bet that he didn't catch it. But it doesn't matter. Even if I know I meant to bet on my team, that's not enough of a defense for me. Is no. I meant to bet on Indiana, not against Indiana. Like I said, it's a shocking outcome to me, and it quickly was joined by folks who criticize the NCAA, who are used to beating the NCAA in court, who multiple times have gotten judgments against the NCAA. They said in this case, I really could not believe that this ruling was announced to give the kid an injunction. So we will see how the NCAA responds. All right, short break. Continue next.
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0: Let me ask you a question today. Do you consider yourself to be a loving person? Now, I'm not trying to challenge you, but maybe I can stretch you a little bit in a good direction. Jesus said that we must love even our enemies and pray for people who mistreat us. He said that if we only love the people who love us, that's not even love. That's convenient kindness. And everybody does that, even the worst people. And Jesus didn't just teach us to love that way. He demonstrated that love. The Bible says that while we were still enemies of God, Christ died for us. To really be the loving person you ultimately want to be, you'll need Christ in your life to love and save you, and then to help you truly be loving. This is Tom Gray, and This Stuff Matters.
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1: Chuck Oliver Show rolls along on this here Tuesday. 9 states, 71 sticks, talking college football, doing it all week, doing it all year, and no better guest to have on, get a little insight, opinion from the occasions out in Lubbock, Texas, with Brendan Sorsby being declared, yes, he is eligible as of today. He has a temporary injunction against the NCAA, and we'll see what their response is. Let's welcome on right now from Crane and Cone, all over the digital space, YouTube as well. It is Jake Crane. Jake, welcome, brother. How you doing today?
2: Chuck, I'm doing great. Appreciate you having me. Hope everybody's doing well out there.
1: Yeah, I appreciate your time. Texas Tech quarterback Brendan Sorsby, he is eligible as of today. He got a temporary injunction. I got to admit, there's not a lot. Like, the last thing that dropped my jaw was Pete Kwiatkowski getting fired. That's more of a traditional reason. Give me your instant reaction to a starting quarterback at an NCAA football program being declared eligible after betting on games involving his own team.
2: Well, I mean, Chuck, I was just as shocked as y'all. I mean, we were recording a show, and our producer popped in halfway through yesterday and said, I can't believe I'm going to read this sentence, guys, but Brendan Sorsby is going to be eligible at Texas Tech. I was trying to check the calendar to make sure it wasn't April 1st, and obviously it wasn't. I mean, Chuck, if you can enforce this one, if the NCAA, and look, I'm not saying it's the NCAA's fault. I mean, the court came back with what the court came back. But if you can enforce this, which to me is about as cut and dry, black and white, you caught the guy on video with the gun walking in the store, then you're not going to win anything. What is the point? I will say this. I think it was a bad day for college athletics yesterday, but it could end up being the best day. And when I say that, people are like, whoa, what do you mean? I think now this may speed up the process of the NCAA being removed, at least from college football. Because if your enforcement wing can't enforce, it's not an enforcement wing, especially when it's something as obvious as this that's a mortal sin that is a no-no. So what I'm hoping this does is speed up people looking around and going, well, what is the NCAA here for? All they do is take some of our money. And that, I think, would move us closer to some new structure, Super League, whatever you want to call it, where we can maybe finally get this collective bargaining thing done, which we have to do, and we can have guidelines and structure to where this type of stuff doesn't happen. That's what I'm hoping. I'm an optimist. But if not, then we are absolutely cooked, because nothing in Congress is getting passed if there's no collective bargaining for the players. It's just not going to work.
1: He's got about every perspective you can. Former college athlete, former college coach. He's now in the media. It is Jake Crane. Get him Crane and Cone on YouTube and everywhere else in the digital space. Jake, let's talk NCAA, and this may be guesswork. As you said, they've been used as a speed bag, but they do have the right to appeal. It would be to the 7th Court of Appeals in Texas. There are 4 justices there. All 4 are Texas Tech grads, if you care about that. Do you have an opinion on what the NCAA will do as a response?
2: I mean, the obvious thing is they're going to try and fight it, but it's a timing thing, Chuck. You know, how long is it going to get pushed on this kind of reappeal after Texas Tech appealed to the court about the NCAA? Because by the time this thing gets adjudicated on that side, the season might be over. So, and we all know vacated wins, nobody cares about that at the end of the day. If you won the game on the field, that's the way it looks to people. That's what they remember. So they're going to fight it because they have to. You can't just lay down and die, right? But at what point do we realize, like, these guys can't win anything in court? And I wonder, Chuck, is the eject button, is the fail safe, is the red button in the men in black car, the NCAA coming out and saying, you know what, well, we're going to try and revoke Texas Tech's membership in the NCAA. But the problem with that, Chuck, is they probably lose that one in court. Yeah. So they'll fight it, but they're not going to win. They've basically got a butter knife and a machine gun fight right now, and they're getting laid down left and right.
1: Jay Crane, you kind of know what it looks like, though, when it's a quarterback and impact guy at the college level, playoffs. Yeah. Tell me what you think about Brendan Sorsby then, because he'll miss the first 2 games. They look doable for the Red Raiders. If he is eligible and comes back and he's the Brendan Sorsby that you've seen already, what do you think he's capable of in the Red Raiders this season?
2: Well, he's got all the physical tools. He layers the ball pretty well. It's just consistency. Now, I will say, you know, where he at Cincinnati, and I don't want to disparage Cincinnati because they did some good things. You're operating with a different deck of cards with what Texas Tech has, not only offensively around you up front, but then defensively as well. You know, Texas Tech, with what they have and what they're bringing back, they can win a game 10-7. So they don't need Brendan Sorsby to be Batman. He just needs to be a really good Robin. If he can be a really good Robin, they're gonna go 12-0. They're gonna run through the Big 12, and I do believe he is talented enough that they're the only horse in the Big 12 that could win the whole thing. That's why this is such a big deal.
1: Yeah.
2: BYU's not gonna win it. Arizona State's not gonna win it. Utah's not gonna win it. Houston's not gonna win it. They're the only team in the Big 12 that is built and equipped up front and from a depth standpoint to win the national title. So with Sorsby, you know, all pun intended, I should have bought the dip when he was suspended, Chuck.
1: Jake Crane, Crane and Cone on three. Also, the digital space, get him everywhere. I want to ask you about a couple of QBs because that's always fun to talk about. First of all, with Mario and Shannon Dawson and everybody, every review I've gotten is Darian Mensah is an even better fit than we've had with Carson Beck, that this could be a Cam Ward sort of thing. Give me your opinion about Darian Mensah and the Miami offense.
2: Well, I agree on the first point. I think he is a bigger problem than what Carson Beck is. I always look at it from the defensive perspective. Who would I rather play? And Mensah is a natural passer of the ball. If you watch him, the way he's able to move, the way he's able to change his arm angle, his ability to extend plays outside of the pocket, which Carson Beck couldn't do. The only way he could extend plays is stepping up in the pocket, keeping his eyes downfield. That really stretches out a defense, and it opens up lanes. It's going to create more for Malachi Toney. It's going to help the run game because now the quarterback is a threat to run, and the zone read is much more capable, obviously, with a quarterback that can run. And then just, you got to remember who Shannon Dawson is. Shannon Dawson is an air raid guy. That's why last year we would come on and talk about Miami, and like the one kind of chink in their armor is that they get too cute sometimes instead of just lining up and playing a game called Mark Fletcher run through your face. Well, with Mensah, this fits exactly the prototypical type player that he wants in this offense. And I actually believe, Chuck, as good as Miami was last year, and they got to replace some guys up front, but I believe in Mario Cristobal and offensive linemen, this offense should be better than it was last year, more explosive than it was last year. And with what they have coming back on defense and that schedule, it's hard for me not to see Miami possibly winning 11-12 and being a 1 or 2 seed in the playoff.
1: Last question for you. Bryce Underwood, I watched him last year, and the aesthetics, I was like, oh, my goodness, I want to date him. He looks so good. But then you watched him play, and it was a little bit of an EKG, and I was like, well, Michigan wasn't great, and it was a true freshman. Well, Eric Weddle came out both barrels, and I don't think had any investment. He wasn't trying to get noticed. He just said, don't be surprised if the backup gets some time early. Do you have an opinion about Bryce Underwood? Because it was a very uneven, not only freshman year, but if you care about a spring game, it was a pretty uneven performance there too.
2: Yeah, I mean, Chuck, you know how spring games are. You're just trying to get through them. You know, I watched Cam Newton struggle in a spring game and then look like a superhero. Not saying that by any stretch of the imagination, Bryce Underwood is Cam Newton. I always, with young quarterbacks, you're going to go through ups. We got into a world with like the Johnny Manziels and a couple other guys where freshmen balled out, and then everybody just assumed, oh, well, you know, a freshman should ball out. Those guys did it. That's the anomaly. The normal situation is what you saw with Bryce Underwood last year. I don't think he had a ton of weapons on the outside, and I thought the offense, to be honest with you, was really stale and simple. And that's why I think Jason Beck coming over with Kyle Whittingham is going to keep that same toughness mindset. And when you have the offensive line and the running back room that Michigan has, you know, you got to dance with the one that brought you. But it's going to be a lot more complex on the outside. There's going to be a lot more escape hatches for Bryce.

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0: Alexander City, another kid from Georgia, like loading up, man. State of Florida, Bama, Georgia, on the line of scrimmage. It's big stuff down there. Let's welcome on right now an expert when it comes to Georgia Tech from Jackets Online. It's an on-three thing, Kelly Quinlan. Kelly, welcome back. How's your day?
1: I'm good, Chuck. How you doing?
0: Doing pretty good. Let's first of all talk high school kids because he's been getting commitments in troves. Talk to the linemen especially, and then also penetrating Florida and doing a great job down there.
1: Yeah, they've worked a really good group of kids so far. Jamar Thomas committed from West Boca, four-star D tackle over the weekend. Before that, they got Malik Lee. You're talking about from Booker at Sarasota. They got I'm trying to run through my head here. A bunch of other pretty good, talented defensive linemen. They have four-star guys on the defensive line for the first time in forever. As long as I've been doing this, at least, committed right now. Plus, I got Caleb Spivey the other day out of Alabama from Mobile. They're doing work, man. Like, Brent Key has put an emphasis on that group in this class, this cycle, and really overall since the end of last season in terms of the portal as well. They really invested hard in fixing their defensive line. They felt like that was a huge part of their defensive problem. And he's putting a major emphasis on that in his high school recruiting now as well, just trying to revamp that whole group.
0: So talk about that whole idea there, because whether it's high school or whether it's imports through the portal, none of it's cheap. And I was looking at Georgia Tech coming off of last year going, it was Haynes, it was Canyon, it was a whole bunch of talent. But you know what? That was their shot, and it just didn't break through. How have they been able to reload so effectively? I mean, no, obviously money, but with a change at AD and all of that talent loss, this is really impressive.
1: Yeah, I mean, they've done a really good job. They went out and got Justice Haynes from Michigan, who's, one of the top running backs projected in the NFL draft for last year before he got hurt at Michigan, missed about half the season. He's a really dynamic piece. They have Malachi Hosley back. They went out and got Alberto Mendoza to be the quarterback. He won the job in the spring. They went out and got a really talented receiver at Furman. And then they just went nuts on the defensive line. They got a kid named Noah Carter from Alabama, who's a freak, who's going to be starting for them. Jordan Walker's a kid they got from Rutgers, who looks like Derek Morgan physically, who was a stud here at Georgia Tech. They've done really well. I mean, it's funny. One of the guys who started last year, Andre Fuller, for them, has started as a true freshman at defensive end in games. He's going to be like fourth team if he's lucky.
0: Wow.
1: This season. And that's a guy that played, 200-300 snaps for him last year. Like, that's how deep it's gotten. And it just shows the progress they've made. And then they signed a bunch of D tackles. They've developed some guys in house. They've really revamped that side of the ball. And I think they're going to be a run heavy and defensive oriented team this year. It's going to be a little bit different than what they've been so far.
0: Okay, I'm going to get a can of Ensure while you answer this next question. Morgan Burnett's kids on the team now. MJ Burnett, anytime I see a 6'4 corner from the state of Georgia, I'm like, okay, tell me more. MJ Burnett is committed to Georgia Tech as well. Have you eyeballed him in person much?
1: Yeah, I've seen that. So I live down the street from, he's at Walden High School. I've seen MJ throughout his whole high school thing. He'll play safety at Georgia Tech just like Dad. Play safety at Walden right now. And he looks like a deer, Chuck. Like, he's just all arms and legs and graceful and moves really well. He has freakish ball skills. He is, he's just a freaky athlete. And they just don't make a lot of guys that size that can play safety. And he's unbelievable. I've watched him in practice. I've seen him in games. Like, I've seen him in 7-on-7s. Like, he's a stud. And they beat Alabama and Georgia for him. Straight up, those were his three official visits. And he committed to Tech right after going there. He knew that was what he wanted. Morgan's coaching him literally in high school. He's the DB coach at Walden. And it's been kind of fun to track that whole recruitment and to see that. And, yes, it also makes me feel old because Morgan was on the first team I covered at Georgia Tech. And so that was a little eye-opening for me as well.
0: All right, talk Caden Howard a little bit, because, again, I'm saying just on its face, I was like, all right, potential All-State receiver out of Miami who's committed to Nebraska. You know what? I dig the flats. He committed as well this past weekend. Talk Caden Howard. Anything about him?
1: Yeah, just really good speed, good route runner. you know, good hands. I think he's, the big knock on him was his weight. He's put on about 15, 16 pounds over the last year. He was Miami skinny, that's what I call it. There's a lot of kids down there just like rail thin, but like, you know, they're jacked. And when they get on campus places, they put on 20, 30 pounds of muscle like, pretty quickly. He's one of those kids. He's gonna bulk up and be, you know, 175, 180 at 5'10", 5'11", and be a really good outside receiver for you. Could probably play a little bit in the slot too. Gives them a nice versatile weapon. They're really excited about him. I think that was, you know, another telling thing. They're in some real dogfights right now. There's a kid named Jalen Scott who visited this weekend, is committed to Oklahoma, safety from out the state of Alabama, that they're right in the mix for him, close to flipping him. Oklahoma's trying to hold on. It's been interesting to see them just kind of go toe-to-toe. They're in some really heavy waters with some offensive linemen as well, including a kind of neck-and-neck battle with Georgia for a kid named Joshua Sam-Appel from here in Georgia.
0: It is so impressive that they're in there getting the commitments and then also swinging for some of the guys that you mentioned there. I don't want to talk necessarily finances, but like I just watched the Georgia Tech baseball team. You and I talked about it. They had 5 preseason All-Americans they brought back. That cost. They got a new basketball coach who nobody takes a job now anywhere without knowing, you know, what will I have resources-wise. Talk about the AD, Ryan Alpert, and how he's getting this done, and just any sort of nuggets about, like, the money. Are they just shaking trees down there?
1: Yeah, Ryan Alpert is a really sharp guy. He has connected really well with the administration here, and then the boosters have really embraced him. He's got, you know, from Jay Batt, who was doing a good job, Ryan stepped it up to another level because his personality and his fit is a lot better. He's a Southern guy. Like, he's very caring. Like, he has a relationship with most of the student athletes on campus, which is really interesting just from talking to them. He's met them and talked to them, knows their names. Like, he just has that ability, and they've been able to shake money free. They had a plan for Ramsey. They wanted him to be successful out of the box. That's why they front-loaded that team. But because they did well, they were able to backfill the money they needed to build the future there. And they have some other plans they're going to get announced soon that'll kind of revolutionize what they're doing in terms of their NIL and their kind of approach to building these rosters. And, you know, the next step will be men's basketball. They've got to get that up. They're kind of, you know, back half middle of the pack of ACC teams. They know that's where they got to work. But yeah. Scott Cross's philosophy is, look, I'm going to take guys who are maybe not quite as expensive and coach them up and develop them and develop players and hold on to them. And that was what he was doing at Troy without any money. So I think he'll have more success with that in terms of the culture piece and getting kids to buy in for multiple years as he builds that out, and that'll allow them to add more money.
0: Last thing for you, and I want to ask about on-field. Goose Godsey, been in the league for plenty of years. He's coached in college as well. But I want to – what do you think his vision for the offense is? Because in the NFL, if you get to 28, that's a pretty good Sunday. In college, I'm like, let's lay it on him. Let's get to 40. It's a totally different mentality about aggressiveness, pace, et cetera. What do you think the George Godsey offense is going to look like?
1: It's going to look a lot like it's looked here the last few years, just with different personnel. That's all been kind of Ralph Regan's offense, like tweaked. And Buster Faulkner, the former OC, put his spin on it. Now George is going to put his on. It's going to be more tight end centric. They're going to use him in versatile ways and be really multiple. I think that's the big thing. It's going to be much more like an NFL offense where they have, you might see 13 personnel, you might see 22, you could see 12, 11. Like, they're going to mix it up down to down, and they have the personnel to actually pull that off, which is a lot different than a lot of other teams. They've built a really interesting roster. They have 3 like starting level tight ends that they got out of the portal. They have, you know, some interesting receivers. They have a running back room that's probably as good as most anyone in the country right now. So they're going to find ways to get the ball in those guys' hands. And that's where I think it gets interesting with a guy that, you know, has experience with the Ravens that have been unique with the offense. And Houston, where he had kind of a more traditional offense, getting that kind of mixture in there, and then the background with Ralph and being able to lean on Ralph when he needs to for stuff. I think there's going to be it's going to be fun to watch them, but it's going to be a little bit different, I think, for people than maybe would expect. I think they're going to control the ball a little bit more. So, you know, the 28 might get it done if they're controlling the football and running it well.
0: Kelly Quinlan, Jackets Online. Get him at On3. I appreciate you coming on, brother.
1: No problem, Chuck. Be good.
0: Truest reporter for Georgia Tech, and boy, does he do a good job. I appreciate him making time today. All right, it's a short break. Me and Heath next.
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1: It's a Tuesday, Chuck Oliver Show. We talk college football. We do it all week, do it all year, have since 2014. 9 states and 71 sticks. If I was trying to restock the shelves with high school kids and I wanted about, 900 pounds of senior defensive linemen, Montgomery, Sarasota, and Boca, I'd go those three places. Well, Brent Key's got commitments at Georgia Tech over the last few days. From there, kid from

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1: Week one should be Big Ten versus Big 12, ACC versus SEC. Week two should be Big Ten versus SEC, ACC versus Big 12, and then week three should be Big 10 versus ACC, SEC versus Big 12. I think you should play the three Power Four conferences, then you should play nine Big 10 games, and if you want to schedule somebody else, schedule them in the preseason. Because we need to know how good the other conferences are.
2: Jed Fish, head coach at Washington. The only reason his starting quarterback is still at that school is because they sued him, right? Like, that's just kind of a normal thing these days. Is that a fair summary?
3: Well, they didn't have to actually sue him, but basically they held him to the contract.
2: Yes.
3: They said, we will not put your name in the portal, and we are not going to let you just walk out of here.
2: So they don't have a volunteer. They have a hostage at quarterback. And that's just kind of like, as soon as that was announced, like, all right, we're good. Let's move forward. Heck of a quarterback, but that's Jed Fish talking about how we should all do this. I see how the math works there, but it's an expanded version of what Greg Sankey said was laughable. Earlier in the show, I mentioned Sanibel Island. It's a bunch of places. But anytime you have really expensive high-end property, just one more. And then after I build my house, I don't want any more permits issued. That's kind of what the idea is here. We're going to lop off all of G5. That's what we heard earlier. Cody Campbell was talking about. We're going to lop off all of... as long as we're included, okay, now we can do the lopping. But if it's just the SEC and Big Ten as it exists now, why do y'all have so much power? Well, because they're the SEC and the Big Ten. That's why they're deciding the playoff format and you're not. So, interesting. Like I said, the math all works, but that's as far as it goes. And Greg Sankey saying, anything that you're going to speak for the SEC and you're going to include us, hey, we're all going to do that. Well, if the SEC is part of all, we have to agree to it. Not a majority. The SEC has to give you one out of one vote. That's what this is going to be. Well, you know, the other power conferences voted on it, and we all agree. Well, bully for y'all. That is how you get comments from ADs or coaches or whoever saying, maybe we should break off on our own. When you have someone from Iowa State, you have someone from Texas Tech, you have someone from Minnesota, hey, we're all going to do this. And the SEC says, wait a minute, it may not be good for us. No, but we're all going to do it. Okay, then maybe we'll do our own thing. Like, it's not like the SEC leads with that idea. It's in response to, hey, everybody else is. Well, we're not. Nine games and then three against the other three. What's up, Heath?
3: All right, Chuck. So if there's one thing that I think all of us have learned over the last few years when it comes to how things are going to go with the rules of sports, it's that we've had to pay attention to state attorney generals. State attorney generals have been a role in this thing for more than two decades now of where is there an opportunity for me to boost my profile. So, for example, when Utah was not in the mix to win the championship after their undefeated season in 2004, there was an ambitious attorney general there in the state of Utah that started making noise about it. It's been this way for a long time, and it's how we got to this chaos with the transfer portal. In part was that Tennessee and Virginia's attorney generals got involved. And I say this because I do wonder, is there a door that's open for somebody like, say, Oklahoma Attorney General Gentner Drummond? Can't say I was familiar with Gentner's work before, but Gentner Drummond took to social media last night to say, quote, I'm outraged at a court's decision to unilaterally reinstate a star player for the Texas Tech football program and set a horrific precedent in a case involving serial betting on his own team. Rules exist for a reason, and this player clearly violated reasonable standards instituted by the NCAA. So says Oklahoma Attorney General Gentner Drummond. So my next question is, all right, is there anything that he can do about that? Is there any case where he could try to pursue that somehow it's a disadvantage to Oklahoma State to have to same play in the same conference as Texas Tech when they're getting to play with a guy that shouldn't be able to play? Is there any kind of path there? Ordinarily, I am not a big fan of the idea of ADs trying to insert themselves into things, but Oklahoma State is scheduled to play on November 14th, and it's in Oklahoma, Chuck. It's in the state of Oklahoma. Is there any way that this guy could possibly, and he didn't say he would, I just, once he's weighing in, there's a reason he's weighing in, I would imagine. If somehow Sorsby's playing, is there any way that he could try to pursue a thing saying, within the state of Oklahoma, you're not allowed to play a quarterback who's done this? I don't even know if he could succeed. I have no idea.
2: He could pursue it, but it's the enforcement, and then what if he plays anyway, and then what do you do after? Like, there's a whole lot here that anybody can file. I mean, if you got $119, you can go to the courthouse, file, and you have a right to be a little crazy in public in America. We have that choice, that freedom. But the chance of actually barring him, like, I don't, he's getting cuffed and stuffed because he showed up on the property and tried to take a snap. I don't believe it plays out that way.
3: I'm not even saying there is a path. Lord knows I'm not an attorney and I don't try to be, but, I do wonder if there is some sort of scenario here where other ADs in the Big 12 try to come together and say, okay, is there something we can do here to try and make this more challenging? It's at least something I'll have my eye on because, again, we're in crazy times right now. And speaking of the fact we're in crazy times right now, Chuck, there are certain programs that do not screw with the uniforms. They just don't. Some programs are really traditional programs, have still been willing to screw with the uniforms. There's some programs that simply do not screw with the uniforms. One of those programs ordinarily is the University of Michigan. However, during recruiting photo shoots, people have made note of the fact that Michigan has a white helmet.
2: Saw that. Weird.
3: It looks very weird. And it's not just white. It's white with, like, paint splatter on it and then the traditional kind of Wolverine claw-looking thing from the front. Did they only do it for photo shoots? It's certainly possible. But it also could be a sign that Michigan is part of having a new coaching staff and a new brand. Could they say, oh, we've got to be cool for the kids, so we've got to do some wacky stuff? Remember that Kyle Whittingham does come from a school in Utah that's an Under Armour school, and Under Armour has been notorious for trying to do those kind of uniforms through the years. Is it possible that he said, hey, Nike, we need something to freshen us up for a game against somebody? I don't know. But, Chuck, this thing does not look great, and more than that, I'm sorry, that's just not a program that needs to screw with the uniforms. Although I will say Ohio State has done some. I would have never guessed Ohio State would wear a black helmet that looked like a cannonball, for example.
2: I don't like the grays, the blacks, the whatever. I like the scarlet and gray. I don't like the charcoal gray.
3: Yeah, I just
2: By the way, can I yell at clouds? Can I have 30 seconds?
3: Sure.
2: That's what we're doing.
3: Like I say, at this point, you could sell me almost anything. By the way, speaking of Utah, Under Armour in Utah, apparently, according to Sports Business Journal, going to end their apparel representation at the end of this current deal next year. So they've lost Auburn. Now they've lost South Carolina in the SEC. Now you've lost Utah in the Big 12. It sure looks like Under Armour's business when it comes to athletics is going to be down to just a very select few schools. Maryland obviously will always be an Under Armour program because that's their CEO's background, and he's a big donor. They've got that Notre Dame contract, and they have just added Georgia Tech. But other than that, I can't remember the last time they added a school for Under Armour. So I think we're on the way to getting back down to basically two relevant athletic providers, with Adidas and then Nike, obviously, is the dominant one.
2: Remember Russell Athletic? We used to see that. We Bell on some of the jerseys. You're right. McGregor, Sandknit. It used to be make your own deal. And it literally was so you could acquire cloth goods for your players to wear. That's kind of what it was about. Now it's big business. And you're right. Under Armour decided they wanted to be the player. Click, clack. And they expanded and expanded and expanded. And then some of the checks weren't going to be good anymore. It's not like Nike.
3: Well, they flat out bailed on the UCLA deal,
2: absolutely.
3: The Cal deal. I mean, Cincinnati, they got out of some deals.
2: They went Paul, they ain't got the money, sorry.
3: Yeah, so.
2: Everybody wears Nike because everybody kind of wants to wear Nike if they can. And if you can get paid and free apparel and all that other stuff. Under Armour right now. Well, sun has set on that, that's for sure. Heath with a great job today. Rolodex to the Stars, commentary, insight. David on the ones and twos, spinning gold. Me, y'all, the guest. It's College Football Conversation. We enjoy it every day. We're going to take a 22-hour break. We'll all inhale and exhale, recharge those batteries, come back this time tomorrow with 2 more hours of College Football Conversation right here on the Chuck Oliver Show. That's what matters to us today, presented by This Stuff Matters and Pastor Tom Gray.
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10: We've talked a lot about measles over the past year, but mumps has largely flown under the radar, even though it's been making a bit of a comeback as well. That's because fewer people are getting the MMR vaccine, which stands for measles, mumps, and rubella. The vaccine's been around for decades. It is effective. It is safe. What makes mumps outbreaks difficult to contain is that symptoms usually don't appear for 2 to 3 weeks after someone's been exposed. And that can make it hard to pin down where that exposure took place. And someone who is infected can transmit the virus to someone else before they are symptomatic. If you get sick, which could manifest like a run-of-the-mill respiratory virus or the telltale swelling of your cheeks and jaw, all you can really do at that point is to treat the symptoms and also isolate yourself so you don't infect anyone else. I'm Dr. Sanjay Gupta, helping you live a better life.

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9: A better life with Dr. Sanjay Gupta.
10: People have started using AI for all sorts of things, but I cannot think of an area where the stakes are higher than your health. First of all, I'll tell you this. I know doctors who have cracked some seemingly impossible cases with the help of AI, so it can be a powerful tool. But AI can also hallucinate, provide bad advice, and be just as confident when it does that. If you do decide to plug any personal medical information into one of these chatbots, you should know that while the companies that created them have robust privacy protections in place, they are not bound by HIPAA, like your healthcare provider is. Whatever the advice presented to you, take it with a degree of healthy skepticism. Always get a second opinion. And remember, if you ever experience concerning symptoms, skip the AI consult and head straight to the ER. I'm Dr. Sanjay Gupta, helping you live a better life.
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1: Good morning. Wake up. We have found our guy.
2: Woo!
1: After 80 long days of searching, weeks of looking over the internet, rumors, innuendo,
3: prognosticating,
1: hot taking, hot boards, message boards,
4: speculation season.
1: Yesterday, it has come to an end. But before that, hello, Preston Thorne, Nick Harvey, in for Elijah Campbell for a little while. Before Elijah Campbell and I will tag team out, he will come in a little bit later. And today we have super producer Jen Jensen back on the board. Welcome back, Jen.
3: Thanks. You know, like I said earlier, I was in Myrtle Beach yesterday.
1: Okay.
3: I did stop by Bucky's in Florence.
1: Uh-huh.
3: And then we get the announcement of, you know, Schnall coming. Not saying I had anything to do with that.
1: Uh-huh.
3: But, you know, just saying.
1: The announcement was made and Jen was on the ground. Horry County surveying the situation.
3: I might have even been at a baseball facility.
1: Okay.
4: Are you sure you didn't pull the trigger on this, Jen? There's something you want to tell us?
3: You know, I was at the Ripken Experience in Myrtle Beach.
4: That's fair.
3: Watching a great, you know.
1: Now,
3: but deals can be done anywhere, right?
4: That's right.
1: Absolutely. Any deal can be done anywhere. Now, let the internet tell it. I'm sure they didn't have a blockade on 95 coming out of the beach from Columbia because the internet was ablaze yesterday.
3: Was it not? Yeah, no, I did not see anything like that.
1: The internet was ablaze yesterday. And obviously, it was about Kevin Schnall being named the head coach of the University of South Carolina's illustrious, proud baseball program. Now, here is the situation, Nick. There's a good news, bad news situation to this. Which one would you like first?
4: Give me the bad news first.
1: I'm a bad news first person also. I feel like if you give me the bad news,
4: good news is going to make me feel better.
1: Well, because the good news, I'm actually a little bit opposite.
4: Okay.
1: I need the bad news because the bad news is going to make me spiral regardless.
4: That's fair.
1: If you give me the bad news first, I probably can't even hear the good news. Mm-hmm. However, if you give me the good news first and then you give me the bad news, you've just negated it. So I'm a bad news first person also. Here's the bad news. Man, have we been having great content out of this coach's search.
4: Yeah.
1: This has been some great content, man. Listen, this has been really fun for me. I will say, I really enjoy it. I don't like the circumstances that usually involve coaching searches.
4: Sure.
1: Because that probably means your team is not playing well,
4: right.
1: Not doing good, things are not happening. But there is an eternal optimism that comes along with the coaching search.
4: Yeah. There's so much excitement.
1: It's like a wide open canvas and you can just look around and, you know, I'm learning about all the programs. I'm like, ooh, West Virginia looks fun. That's cool. Oh, what you say? North Carolina's in the game now. Let me check out some Tar Heel baseball. Whoa. They just want to walk off. This is awesome. And so for the past, I don't know, not all 80 days, for about 30 days, I've been watching college baseball with a renewed vigor. It's been really fun.
4: Yeah.
1: And so that's the bad news because the coaching search is over.
4: Right.
1: The good news is I think we got the guy that we wanted the whole time.
4: I would agree. Yeah. I mean, I think since day one, it has seemed the consensus is, all right, you got a guy 3 hours down the road at the beach who has obviously been with Coastal for a long, long time, but has proven himself to be, I think, eventually capable of being very successful in the SEC. Something, you know, the early observations are we saw a little bit of struggle here and there on like Sundays and closing out series and Sun Belt play. This is SEC baseball you're stepping into.
1: Mm-hmm.
4: And it's going to matter so much more how many series you can win in the SEC.
1: Mm-hmm.
4: So I think that's going to be a big test coming into year one. However, the guy recruits like a madman. And I think that's going to play extremely beneficial to his first year. And I think, you know, you've had a rough two seasons in a row. So you have to set your expectations. Like, just because you got Kevin Schnull and you've seen him be immediately impactful as a head coach in two seasons with a small sample size, he did help recruit those teams. He was the recruiting coordinator for Gary Gilmore prior to his departure and his retirement from Coastal. So he had a heavy hand in who was playing for those teams. He takes his first year team to the College World Series. He gets another one to the regionals this year. I think the biggest thing right now for me and setting the standard for Carolina fans in general is be realistic.
1: Oh, okay. I like where you're starting with this.
4: Don't expect a super regional. Don't expect to be hosting a regional. Like, yes, Kevin Schnull is the guy. I think he is a great option, and he's going to be a great head coach for a long time here in Columbia.
1: That's the plan.
4: That's the plan. I think it's going to be an adjustment. This is a guy who spent his whole career either in the Sun Belt or with UCF when they were a mid-major. So you have to know that this isn't someone who has experience in the SEC or in the ACC or any of the power conferences. I just want there to be kind of an adjustment period. Okay, we've gotten over the high of we got a new coach. He's the guy a lot of people wanted. He's not probably going to take us to the College World Series in year one. He's got some work to do first.
1: See, Nick, and that's why I never want this coaching search to end. Because I just want to ride the high.
3: And then, because then reality hits.
1: Yeah, now we have to actually start dealing with reality and expectations. And
4: never did I think I would be the one that, like, decided to choose reality. But with what we experienced for the past two seasons, I feel like I had to say, all right, we got it. I'm so excited about this. This is going to be awesome. Hold on a minute.
1: Well, you know, maybe that's an indication of the actual faith in the hire, is that, because I think you said something that was very interesting. This time is a lot different than the last hire that that the program made. So last hire that the program made, everyone was like, what? they did what? Okay.
3: Retread what?
1: Yeah, everybody was like, all right, that seemed to come out of nowhere, and I don't know if nobody was necessarily on board with it. We had to be talked into it.
4: Yeah.
1: And we were like, okay. It was expressly stated, and we haven't had a press conference yet with Kevin, but it was expressly stated with Paul Mainieri, hey, this is not a rebuilding job. I'm going to be here for a short time, possibly hand it off to Monty Lee. This is a great program. And everybody was like, okay, I can buy that. That's something. If that's what we're selling, I'll buy it because I'm a fan. Trust the vision. Trust the process. Whatever cliche you want to go with. And it almost immediately started not working. Yeah. Almost from the beginning was like, oh, this maybe not what we signed up for. And so when you say this idea like, hey, be realistic, there might be a longer term goal here. I think setting up the idea that Kevin is going to be the coach for a while, he's going to have to institute his brand of baseball, his program, all of those types of things. But I think the thing that we know that's a lot different, I would say even from the two previous hires, he understands baseball in this state, and he understands how important this job is.
4: Mm-hmm.
1: I don't think Paul Mainieri took the job as seriously as he should have, whether that was because of the stage in his career he was in or the fact that he got a call late in the night from his friend and was like, hey, man, you want to take the job? He's like, I don't know.
4: Yeah.
1: You know what I'm saying?
4: Yeah.
1: And I also think Mark Kingston, my biggest complaint with Mark Kingston was he never quite got the gravity of this job. I think Mark was solid.
4: Yeah.
1: As a coach, but I never thought and this was just my opinion, you can offer your opinion. I just never thought he got the gravity of what this job meant here.
4: I agree. I mean, I don't think he fit with the luster, if you will. Like he never, I don't want to say rose to the expectation, but it was more like I just don't think he was maybe prepared for what was expected when he came in.
1: Because he would always make comments like, we're doing good, right?
4: Yeah, exactly.
1: And everybody's like, not enough.
4: This isn't what we want.
3: Right. And he was very much a numbers analytics guy. And, you know, on paper, maybe things look good, but you've got a whole heartbeat of a fan base.
1: I love that phrase. Yeah. And I don't think he ever necessarily connected to the heartbeat of the fan. That's a great, great phrasing, Jen. And so there was always a slight disconnect for 8 years now. Is it six, two? It seems like there's been a disconnect between the fan base, the heartbeat of the fan base, and the person at the helm. And I do think that this hire is a great step in the right direction of merging those two things.
4: I agree. Yeah, I mean, I think you've got a guy in Kevin Schnull who is very, very passionate about his job. He's very, very passionate about his players. We've seen that time and time again. And when he speaks... Like, you know, I've talked a bit before during football season on here about Chinnis Barry and how Chinnis Barry can get you ready to run through a brick wall. Really, and I'm not making a direct comparison.
1: I don't think it's a bad one.
4: But I think it's, in a way, Kevin Schnull is a little more soft-spoken than Chinnis Barry. But at the same time, like, I mean, and this is coming from somebody who sees him on TV a lot, working for WIS and doing Palmetto Sports Daily, the show that we do. You see the way he delivers. And, like, he, you know, is very fist on the table while he's talking. And it's like, I don't think I want to stand in the way of this guy.
1: Mm-hmm.
4: I'm not in the mood to try to pick a fight with Kevin Schnull. This guy means business. And I think that comes from the perspective of how he approaches his job and knowing that he is going to expect the best out of you because he brought you to where he's coaching for a reason. But also... if a call doesn't go his way and it's that big of a deal that it genuinely changed the outcome of a game, he's going to let you know exactly how he feels while touting what his team did right. Like he's a very, I think, for the most part, a pretty even-tempered guy. Now, he's any college baseball coach. You have a bad game or the umpires give you a bad call and you don't like it, you're going to go out there and give them a piece of your mind, and you might say a little bit more when you get into the post-game press conference. But, I would rather have that. After the past 2 years...
1: Thank you.
4: I want emotion. I want somebody who says, hey, I didn't like this call. I thought we played great today. I thought there were a lot of really good things we did. This is ridiculous. It needs to be addressed. And then you get slapped on the wrist and you get a fine. Hey, guess what? You're about to make over $1 million. I think it'll be fine.
1: Mm-hmm.
4: It'll be fine if you get fined.
1: Yeah, I think the contrast between the previous head coach, Paul Maneri, and his level of buy-in and his level of energy and enthusiasm towards the job will be, obviously, that's going to be a marked difference. But to the point about Kevin, I don't know Kevin.
4: Mm-mm.
1: Seen him on TV. We've had him on the show maybe once or twice. I will say this. He is straight down the line, right? He is a guy who is very passionate about his job. He's very passionate about his opportunities. And he's not very much with the funny business.
4: No.
1: And I think his teams are going to adapt that type of attitude. His teams are going to be very workmanlike, very detail-oriented, and they're actually going to be an identity that flows from the top of the program, from him setting that standard through the rest of them. So there will be something that I believe we as fans can look to and say, oh, that is the shaping of this team.
4: Yeah, well, and two, like, you know, I just have some people who said, well, through two seasons, he took him to the College World Series, but season two, they didn't make it out of the regional. Okay, they were a banged-up team this year. I think that has to be remembered. They went through a lot of injuries, and they're, you know, you can have your doubts or whatever, but also, I don't think you can deny the fact that when the rumors started that he was the front runner, there may have been a little bit of an underlying, hey man, like, is he gonna be here next year? Like,
1: and that's something I always think about.
4: Yeah.
1: Because coming up next, we lost a lot of players, but magically a lot of players have jumped into the portal for the Gamecocks, and we'll talk about who exactly that is when we get back.
0: Wow, what a play. The Game Network. Columbia, Charleston, Florence, and Myrtle Beach. 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
3: Luff Road at Pineview Drive. We have a report of an accident there early this morning. 92, the high we're looking for today with a few clouds. And then it's going to warm up the rest of the week. 96 tomorrow, potentially 99 on Friday. 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

0: Welcome back in. Preston Thorne, Nick Harvey, Jen Jensen, the early game. And in case you're just joining us, and maybe you listened to the whole show yesterday, and you're wondering if it happened, is it going to happen? Yes, it did. I got a text from Nick Harvey at 9:35.
1: I had just gotten, because I had to work yesterday. We had elections and everything, so I was like, all right, I'm going to go home. I'm going to take a nap. This will be great. I got, like, 3 phone calls in the span of, like, 10 minutes, and I'm like, what?
0: It's the first time this has actually happened to me. I hear folks who do the early show talk about this often.
1: Yeah.
0: How you do a whole show, and then immediately after the show,
1: it happens.
0: Basically nullifies whatever you just talked about. It didn't nullify what we talked about, but if you're just joining, Kevin Schnall has been named as the head coach of the University of South Carolina's baseball program from here forth moving forward. It was made, I guess it hasn't been made official yet. I think it's on the docket today for it to be completely made official for 4:00 today with the Board of Trustees. I love how it's always on the docket. Athletics contract.
1: Yeah.
0: Is what it always is.
1: Approval of athletics.
0: Approval of athletics contracts. And I wonder if it's interesting because I don't think it's contract because I wonder if it's contracts. Let's check that out really quickly because we do know Kevin Schnall is coming and the assumption is that he's bringing pitching coach Matt Williams back to the University of South Carolina. So I wonder if it's going to say contract or contracts, and I wonder how much of that discussion was that. But Kevin's not only just bringing a pitching coach with him. His, as Dion once said, he's bringing his bags are packed, and we're yet to determine if they're Louis or not. But a lot of folks are coming in the transfer portal from Coastal. And the last thing we said before the break was, you can't help but wonder if that was something that was in the air towards the end of that season. Not by malice, not saying anybody gave up, but teams have vibes.
1: Yeah.
0: And when your coach is involved in conversation, it has to enter into some of the vibe of what's circling around the team.
1: 100%. Yeah. I mean, I think a lot of it kind of came to full fruition yesterday, too, because it was like the news drops around 9:30 that Schnall's going to be
0: again,
1: the head coach.
0: After we just did 3 hours of...
1: We had just done 3 hours of who's going to be the next head coach.
2: That was very...
1: Is he getting impatient
2: actually
1: because
2: disrespectful
1: he's been
2: that
1: so
2: they
1: long?
2: Did not consult us and let us start the show early?
0: Yeah. Please. He could have dropped it at 8:30, and then we would have had a last segment.
1: Oh, we would have gone crazy with
0: been,
1: that on the,
0: been fire,
1: the meat package edition.
0: That didn't happen.
1: It didn't. But no, I mean, it's tough to say because I've never been in a locker room where the murmurs have started. I've been in a locker room where right after the season's over, you hear, hey, something's going on and you're waiting to hear what's going to happen. And then something does happen and then you get the story a little bit later. But I've never been in a locker room where actively during your season, hey, all of these rumors are going crazy that your head coach might not even be there come into the season. And how does that affect the way that you're playing for a team that might not have the guy who's leading them when you're done?
0: Right. And as I said yesterday, I think Kevin did an excellent job of answering the questions.
1: I agree.
0: He acknowledged that there had been contact between his agents and the University of South Carolina, but he completely reiterated, and I'm sure he said the same things to this team. I'm the coach of this team now here. But you hear that, and then you go to the internet, and I'm sure your algorithm's sending you all of this stuff about Kevin Schnall and Gamecock Lifer 345 has a Instagram graphic with CGI, Kevin Schnall, and Gamecock uniforms and stuff. And if you're 19 or 40 or 50 on the internet, you're like, hey, man, this is happening. And it's really difficult, I think, to ask. And this is not unique to young people. This is anybody. Anywhere there's a transition that might be happening in your office. You hear about a new person coming in, or maybe the old person's leaving, or you see all of a sudden your boss has his door closed a lot. Whatever the case is, this happens.
1: Right.
0: And so it's really interesting that this was happening. But regardless, the portal is open. and the portal seems to have taken a direct route from I-20. You go straight 20, you go to Bucky's and you make a right, and then you go to Conway. And that portal route has come very, very strongly from Conway to Columbia.
1: Yeah, I mean, and I think the biggest one first and foremost, because we saw several names immediately, or well, I don't want to say immediately, but within a couple hours of the news coming out yesterday, you immediately see, okay, when's it going to start? Mm-hmm. That's the first next question is, all right, we got him. What coaches is he bringing with him? What players are coming with him?
0: We assume he's bringing Matt Williams.
1: We assume Matt Williams is on the way. I was trying to find the agenda. I couldn't find it, but all of a sudden, what was it? I think four or five different names enter the portal. They all have do not contact tags.
0: Yes.
1: And like the funny thing about this whole thing, because I want to get to a specific player in a second, but the funny thing about this whole thing is the amount of people that are like, he could have left and not poached half the players on the team and everything. He can't make them stay or not enter the transfer portal. That's the player's decision. He might say, there's no telling what kind of contact he's had with the team. They did all their exit interviews, from what it sounds like. You can't sit here and tell me that he was telling all of them, like, hey, if I get this job, you should come with me. We want you. I'm sure there have been conversations after the announcement was official of, hey, you know, we'd love to have you, but it's your decision. Because if those guys were bleeding teal, then they would have said, no, I'm Coastal guy through and through. I'm staying here. This is what I want to do. No, they hit the portal because they're bought into their coach.
0: I like how you say bleeding teal. I don't know whether it's the internet and just my algorithm, but apparently in Conway, they do a lot of peeing teals.
1: All right.
0: And that's not even the word that they use. Yeah. I'm having some decorum here.
1: Sure.
0: But That's something that I keep saying that phrase coming up, and they're like, if we get this guy, because he pees teal, and it's like, all right, cool. I don't know what that's all about, but continue. Is this a phrase I keep seeing repeated?
2: Okay, I prefer the bleeding teal, you know, because I got to stop. Go ahead.
1: I just keep seeing it. The big name out of the group of I think five players now who have announced their intentions to come to South Carolina, Hayden Johnson, left-handed pitcher, spent the 2026 season injured, didn't get to see any action. 2025, during that College World Series run, though, 5-0 with a 2.82 ERA, 24 appearances, 38 innings pitched, gave up 28 hits. Yeah, that's a pretty good mark and a good pitcher who I know Coastal was not happy to not have last season. So he's the first big name, I think, to look at. There's also, I know there was a River Bluff graduate whose dad was a quarterback and baseball player at South Carolina back in, I think, the 80s.
0: I believe that's Walker Mitchell.
1: Yeah. So, I mean, they've got some names and immediately where you're, you know, there's some excitement around some of these guys. How they translate their play to SEC baseball, I don't know. But going back, you know, like, again, the Coastal fans, and don't get me wrong, I have nothing against Coastal Carolina. I enjoyed it when they were really good at football. I was pulling for them just as hard as anybody else in the state when they were in the College World Series last year. But some of the things that are being said about a guy who took you to the College World Series is just puzzling.
0: Yeah, it's definitely interesting to see the other side of the hurt from our being happy. But when we come back,

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12: Still working that earlier slowdown, Bluff Road at Pineview Drive. And it's going to be warm the rest of this week. A few clouds in the sky today, 92 for the high. And then tomorrow and Friday, we're looking at 96 and 99. So it's not officially summer on the calendar, but sure going to feel like it. Right now, 72.

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1: Welcome back into the early game. Preston Thorne, Nick Harvey, Jen Jensen, Elijah, and I will be tag teaming out here shortly. But for now, we have a coach. After 80 long days, the coaching search ended very inconveniently right after we got off the air yesterday. Apparently, it was reported. We saw several reports. I believe JC had it in like the 9 o'clock-ish hour. Nick texted me around 9:45 yesterday. So, yes, we appreciate you listening. And yes, you did listen to us for 3 hours prognosticate about the what ifs, the possibilities. But I did state yesterday, I said, one of the things that we know about these processes is that we're never fully, there's an information lag always, and we're never actually sure of what stage of the process any of these conversations are in. So ultimately, when we're talking about it here on the radio, we're probably a couple steps removed, especially since I am not an insider. Right. So we're a couple steps removed, so we're only reporting. But also, these conversations have to be happening. And we talked about it just now off air. If this got announced on Tuesday, I imagine Monday was a marathon negotiating session. Sunday, probably the weekend, was a lot of conversations between these two parties.
2: Without a doubt. I mean, it's I hate to think how long, and if they weren't in person, how long the phone call record looks.
1: Oh, Lord.
2: And between
1: even,
2: agents
1: even worse if it was
2: and,
1: on Zoom.
2: And
1: oh, my gosh.
2: Administration. Yeah, oh, that's...
3: I'm thinking they didn't have a free account where you get shut off at, what, 29 minutes or something.
1: We got to stop after 30 minutes.
3: Exactly.
1: Hey, we got to hurry this up.
2: Let me send you a new link.
3: Not that I've ever done that before.
2: Just give me a few minutes. I'll get you a new link and we'll... We'll keep this thing going. Hold that thought.
1: What'd you say? You break it up. What'd you say? How much money did you want?
2: But, I mean, truly, I do think, yeah, this was a weekend-long affair.
1: Yeah,
2: this,
1: sure.
2: There was a deep, late Monday night, probably. Okay, the final touches are on this. Can you look at it one more time? Well, hold on a minute. You said we were going to do this. And then it's back and forth and back and forth. And finally, the two sides say, hey, this is what we wanted. And are you willing to say yes? Yeah, we're willing to say yes at this.
1: Now, there was a lot of information that apparently Kevin was the leader in the clubhouse, the proverbial clubhouse, the whole time. But it was a nationwide search. Mm-hmm. And all reports state that a lot of these people that we talked about, Steve Sabins, Dan Fitzgerald, Scott Forbes at the end, there was legitimate heat from these conversations. So it wasn't as if these things were not happening, but it was a coaching search. And the thing that I approve of is that there was not necessarily a rush to make a decision, right? Be thorough, talk to everybody that you need to talk to, go through the whole process. There wasn't necessarily a rush, especially if you know, and this is maybe a counter argument to the idea like the portal's opening. If you're getting a sitting head coach, there's a very good chance that he's bringing some of that portal juice with him from wherever he's coming from.
2: Right.
1: And so I'm not sure if that concept of we got to get in the portal now because we're going to be losing players. I don't know how important that necessarily is in today if you're bringing a sitting head coach, because they will probably be bringing some of that Louis luggage with them, as Dion said.
2: Well, and it makes you wonder, too, I mean, some of these guys that have entered the portal who maybe didn't have an inclination as to who it was going to be, do they now explore the idea of coming back? I mean, Will Craddock is a name that immediately comes into my brain when I think about Gamecocks and the transfer portal. Is one that you, I think, immediately, if you're Kevin Schnell, say, hey, we're here. Are you interested in staying around? This is my mission. Here's what I think we can do with you. Because, I mean, Schnell is his coaching style, from everything I've read over the past 24 hours and what I've seen in general, is he's very much a, I mean, the term has become schnall ball, but it's a lot of small ball. Like they're bunting, they're base running ferociously. I think somebody had described it as like ants in your shoes type baseball.
1: That makes me excited.
2: It is, yeah. And it's, you know, it might not be that you're seeing a bunch of dudes hitting 394, you know, out into the parking lot or whatever, but if you're winning baseball games, I don't care. That's what the consensus is. If they're playing good baseball, they're playing a good, because like that's the one thing I've noticed through 2 years of him as the head coach in Conway is defensively, for the most part, they've got a lot of buy-in. Like those guys play hard on the diamond when they're out on the field. So I think you kind of have a little bit of an expectation as to what you're going to see out of a Kevin Schnull team. And you've got a great sample size because he took him all the way to Omaha last year and got him back into a regional again this season.
3: Elijah had spoken to one of the former players yesterday afternoon when he was in for Jay. And it was very interesting to hear the small ball situation and what they worked on and the kind of locker room he has. And they'll lay down for him. You know, they really feel like, and I don't mean that in a bad way, but right. They're like really good. They love his approach to coaching, and it made you feel even better about the hire, hearing one of his former players you played last year.
1: I think we have one of these clips. I believe it might be clip 7 from today. We can hear from mm-hmm. Wells Sykes. Let's hear that now. Let's hear about, and this is Wells Sykes, buy-in. A former player, talking about the buy-in that the players get from Kevin Schnull.
4: Right. And, yeah, it's funny you say that. I mean, it's crazy to think that, you know, within a week of my time at Coastal, I was – already completely bought in and by 100%, I mean, you know, he gives his all to the players and to the rest of his staff and the community and the university every day. And I think that's why it's so easy for everybody to, you know, not only love him as a person, as a coach, but to trust him with what he's preaching to the team. And, I mean, like I said, when I joined the team in 2025 at Coastal, it was an automatic, decision for me that I really liked his mentality. I liked his attitude. I liked the way he coached. And, you know, it was just so easy for me to buy into his system. And I think that's why, you know, this is going to be such a good hire for the Cox, is that he's going to be able to come in there with a whole new squad and be able to get the entire program to follow his lead. And that's why I believe he has so much success, and definitely why, you know, I say he gives that 100% mentality and attitude on a day-to-day basis.
1: I always take a former player's endorsement very seriously, especially if they're willing to step up and say those things. And especially if it's a recent player, because that's not always the case and it does not have to be the case. So that's something that is going to be something to keep an eye on when you think about the players that are involved. And that also gives you an idea about how the players feel about him. Those players are willing to get into the portal and follow him to the next destination.
2: Yeah. I mean, you're absolutely right. I think at Wells Sykes last year, it was in the postseason. I don't quite remember. I know that he kind of became a name that was talked about a little bit during their postseason run at some point or another. He's from Gilbert, and you've got a guy who, like, I mean, I liked what he said at the beginning. It took him a week to be bought in to what he was pitching to these guys as their head coach. I mean, that is, if nothing else, I think it should get you excited for the motivation factor and the fact that he's giving you exactly what he tells you he's going to give you to make you successful.
1: When we come back, we'll hear a little bit from Coach Schnull, because he has had some interesting bouts in the media, and I think it's worth us, maybe if we haven't been introduced to him, there's a couple of snippets that we can play from him. This is the early game.
0: Wow, what a play. The Game Network. Columbia, Charleston, Florence, and Myrtle Beach.
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0: This is a Westwood One Sports.
6: 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They don't expect Ayuk to play for them this season, so what are we waiting for? 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

0: Jen Jensen, and the coaching search is complete. Kevin Schnall named as the third head coach of the University of South Carolina since 2012. Mm-hmm. Right? Chad Holbrook, Mark Kingston, Fulminary. Fourth, I guess. If you want to get technical with it, because you have to. Here's the question: Monty Lee was named interim twice, I believe. Does he count twice?
1: I don't know.
0: Okay, just checking. But regardless,
2: I got real deep into that thought for a second.
0: But regardless, Kevin Schnall has been named as the University of South Carolina's head baseball coach. The big news, obviously, we come to the conclusion of a fairly lengthy coaching search, 80 days, you could say, from the day that Pulmonary was fired and the coaching search started, and Kevin Schnall was named. And I would say, if you were scouring the internet yesterday, I would say maybe, as with everything, I would say maybe the most extreme voices of the folks in teal might have had some say. Nick, did you see anything that might have caught your attention?
2: There were several of people saying, oh, well, he just reaped the benefits of Gary Gilmore, the former head coach, and he didn't get this team that he had to the College World Series. He was a recruiting coordinator for these teams. Before he became the head coach, he was the recruiting coordinator. So, yeah, Gary Gilmore might have been the one to coach the situational stuff when you're on the field. I don't discount that. But Kevin Schnall helped get those guys to Conway. And so last year, the team that he inherited, quote-unquote, was a team that he recruited. And then we saw that he has coaching ability and was able to coach the guys he recruited. And that's what you get for spending nearly two decades with a program, and most of them, that being with Gary Gilmore, who is a South Carolina Athletic Hall of Famer, who is an extremely successful, now retired head coach. He earned his right to be retired because he won a College World Series and he did a lot of astronomical things for Coastal Carolina's baseball program.
0: I think it's really important that you state that, because we had a conversation with Gary Gilmore. We had his quotes on here, and one of the things that was striking to me is that when they asked Gary Gilmore about the situation, he essentially said that it would be very difficult to turn this down.
2: Right.
0: And all I could think was, if Kevin considers Gary a mentor, which we assume that that's the situation, right, I imagine they had conversations.
2: 100%.
0: And when you talk to your mentor and your mentor says, I think you probably need to do this, this was earlier in the process, and that's when I was like, yeah, I think that's going, it's at least Kevin's gonna consider it. Because when your mentor, somebody that you admire, somebody that you worked under, somebody that's giving you an opportunity, when they tell you to jump, you say how high, essentially.
2: Right.
0: And that's just how those relationships work.
2: Yeah, I mean, you're absolutely right. But going back to some of the things that were said, like a lot of the people talking about, like, I'll bring it up again. If he bleeds teal, he's not taking a $1.5 million contract, whatever. Like, he's staying in Conway because he's been there his whole life. And it's like, okay, well, sometimes, look, when you spend more than two decades with a program, I think you've earned your right to maybe move up, take a step up, try a new conference, step into big boy baseball. And I'm not discounting the Sun Belt. I'm not discounting Coastal. Coastal is a very successful baseball program. They know how to play in the postseason. They've proven that time and time again. I'm just simply saying, in the long stretch, you're making $1 million more probably than you were making at Coastal. And we were talking about this before the show started this morning, but like, I work for WIS here in Columbia. If the Today Show called me tomorrow and said, we want you to be Craig Melvin's personal assistant, and they offered $100,000 or more than that or whatever to live in New York and just do whatever he asked me to do, start spreading the news.
0: It's done.
2: And I will be in New York tomorrow.
0: Right.
2: I mean, that is the simplicity of it, in my opinion. Like, at the end of the day, it's a pay raise and it's a program with a very rich history.
0: Yeah, and I often think, because we deal in sports, we kind of throw around millions as if they're nothing, as if it doesn't matter. And right, obviously he was being compensated very well. $500,000 is a salary that many people would love to have, myself included.
2: Me too.
0: Awesome. That'd be great. But the opportunity to go from that number to what we assume the number will be, there's like $1 million delta. And that opportunity does not come around every year, doesn't come around often. And you'd have to love a place a whole lot.
2: Yeah.
0: To not have to take that into consideration.
2: Well, like, what got me, though, was some of the people who were like devastated, heartbroken when this news first broke, and then saw other people retweeting or like saying angry things or frustrated, whatever things about it. And then retweeting those and be like, yeah, what he said. I'm like, no, be sad if you're going to be sad. Don't join the mad crew.
0: Well,
2: pick an emotion.
0: Come on, man. The internet only does anger and outrage.
3: Yeah, be sad. Don't re-sad.
2: Right, exactly.
0: Re-sad. Well, you know what time it is. 7 o'clock. We'll be back. Jim, I hope you're ready because we have playoffs.
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3: Earlier accidents have been cleared, so that is really good news. And the weather, well, if you like it hot, then you'll like the forecast. It's going to be 92 today, 96 tomorrow, 99 on Friday. So we're going to stay in the 90s, in fact, through the weekend as well as we inch closer to the official first day of summer. Right now, it is 73.

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0: Justin Thorne, Nick Harvey, Jen Jensen, and our guy,
1: playoffs.
0: Jim Mora.
1: Don't talk about it. Playoffs? You kidding me? Playoffs? I just hope we can win a game.
0: And that was the hope of the Hurricane fans all over the Carolinas. Maybe from the conversation that I've had with you, maybe all over Hockey Nation.
2: A good chance.
0: A good chance that the more Hockey Nation is supporting the Canes than the other dudes. Because you provided a very convincing argument as to why. Elijah had already said that we don't like the head coach, so I was on board with that. But you provided another, and I don't like people trying to beat the system. And you, one more time, if they weren't listening, maybe why should people not be cheering for the Vegas Golden Knights?
2: Well, it comes down to the way that they manage their roster throughout the regular season. Normally,
0: manage.
2: Normally, you see one or two of their star players. Like, I think two seasons ago, it was their captain, Mark Stone, went on long-term IR, freeing up a lot of cap space because at the time, he's projected to possibly not make it back throughout the season.
0: Mm-hmm.
2: He's one of their top paid players. It opens up a lot of cap space. They make a couple trades, land some stars because they've got the money to do it. Playoffs start. It's like, hey, hold on. He's healthy.
0: He's back.
2: He's healthy. We got him back. We just found out. I swear we just found out.
0: Mm-hmm.
2: So they kind of work the system in a way that they free up a lot of cap space on the long-term IR by putting a couple players on it. All of a sudden, those guys come back, and magnificently, they look incredible in the playoffs.
0: It's amazing how that works.
2: Yeah, it's real funny.
0: Every time there's a system, there's a way to beat it.
2: Indeed.
3: Did you guys by chance happen to see the movie Wild Hogs?
2: I have seen it.
0: Yes.
2: It's been a long time.
3: So every time I hear us talking about it.
4: Holy crap, it's the Golden Knights!
3: Please tell me they incorporate that in their games.
2: I would hope so. Their pregame stuff that they do, I mean, it's Vegas, right? Mm-hmm. Like, at the end of the day, it's Vegas. Oh, my. They got this guy dressed up as a knight out on the ice. They got another guy who skates out to him. They fight at center ice with swords. The Golden Knight always wins.
3: Jeez.
2: They skate out of a giant mask.
0: You just spent the time telling me why I should not like these dudes, but now you're telling me why.
2: There's a dragon in the top of the stadium. Yeah, they got a drum line. When they score, they fire and smoke.
0: Nick, you're countering your own argument.
3: Yeah,
0: dude.
3: No kidding.
2: Okay, but hear me out. And I'm not, there's this no endorsement to the Hurricanes. I'm not a Hurricanes fan. I'm a New York Rangers fan.
0: Mm-hmm.
2: I'm in the same division as the Canes, and for years there's been a lot of good back and forth battles between those two teams. But the Canes have not let the years change the way they do things. They still come out to the ice to rock you like a hurricane.
0: Okay.
3: Nice.
2: They have someone. There's been on social media, there's been this really dumb argument, but they've been calling the Stanley Cup final the crank off because they have sirens. Both teams have a siren.
3: Oh, I've watched.
2: Yeah. Where they get like celebrities.
0: I saw Fernando Mendoza doing it.
2: Exactly.
0: He took it very seriously,
2: exactly.
0: As you would think.
3: Yeah.
2: So that's
0: he looked as dorky
2: that's
0: as
2: what
0: you
2: it
0: would
2: is.
0: Think.
2: Oh, so I the bet. Canes have had like Luke Kuechly do it in the past, mm-hmm. and all these legends, and now Vegas is trying to up them because they're in Vegas. They can pull some superstars. Yeah, I know. Trust
0: Crank
2: me.
0: Off. Okay.
2: I know. Yeah. Yeah. But nonetheless. It's been an incredible series thus far. But I do think the Canes, their on ice pregame presentation's pretty electric too.
0: To that point of it being an incredible series, the game last night, another one.
2: I mean, like, we're through four games. It's hard for me to say that each of the next, at least guaranteed two, aren't going to be just as entertaining. I mean, the Canes take an early 2-0 lead. Vegas gets one back. The Canes score again. Vegas rallies in the second. They tie it up. We're going into the third. We're tied 3-3. And late heroics from someone who we didn't talk a lot about him yesterday. Quietly could be making a pitch to win the Conn Smythe Trophy, the MVP of these playoffs. Not for the entire playoffs, strictly for this series. And that is the captain of the Hurricanes, Jared Staal. Through the first three series of the playoffs, he had 4 points.
0: Okay.
2: That's between goals and assists. In the Stanley Cup final alone, he has had a goal, at least, in every single game thus far, and an assist in one. He had two goals last night, including the game winner, which, if you watch the game, was unbelievable. Seth Jarvis comes in, makes a great move. Carter Hart makes a good stop. Rebound comes out. There's nobody on the back door. Puck comes off of his pads again. There's Jared Staal, the captain, diving to get a stick on the puck, and it jumps over the glove of Carter Hart. They end up holding that lead before they eventually put the icing on the cake with a 5-3 win.
0: Now, we might have had two potential fan violations. I'll put my hand up first.
2: Yep.
0: I'll put my hand up first because yesterday we found out Kale Wilson was with us yesterday. Kale is a big Canes fan. And the score was 3-1, so I sent a casual message to the group. I was like, hey, man. I was like, hey, great show yesterday, fellas. Part two, Kale, are you watching? Because he had a whole diatribe about how when he doesn't watch, the Canes do well. This guy says he's been watching the whole time. I was like, hey, man, I don't know if you're being a good fan right now.
2: Listen, when Vegas came back and tied it, I'm a very superstitious person. I used to work in hockey. There are some people who aren't superstitious at all who work in hockey. There are a lot of people who are extremely superstitious. I'm one of those people. I don't have anything to do with the outcome of the game. Like my old broadcast partner used to say this to me all the time, because I'd be like, I got to do this. I did this and this worked and this. And he was like, you're not playing.
0: Uh-huh.
2: You have no physical outcome on this game.
0: You shut your mouth.
2: And that's pretty much how the argument always went. I'd be like, hey, what I do is for me.
0: Uh-huh.
2: It's not for anybody else. It's just, it makes me feel comfortable knowing that if they lose, I got to go back and figure out what I did wrong.
0: I got to look at myself in the mirror.
2: Yeah. It's me holding myself accountable for not wearing a tie a certain way or something like that. But no, I mean, genuinely, this Stanley Cup final, I said it yesterday, I'll say it again. As a hockey fan, it's the best one through four games that I have seen in some time, truly. The competitive nature, the lead changes, absolutely unbelievable. But Kale, if you're listening, or if you hear this later, if you watch on Thursday night when they're back in Raleigh and something bad happens, I'm not forbidding you from watching the rest of the series. Just, you got to make educated decisions on how you feel about it going forward and really think long and hard about it.
0: Make a sacrifice for your squad.
2: Yeah.
0: I think that's what we're saying here. So 2-2, we'll see how that one continues. Flipping over to the other side, we have another great playoffs happening in the NBA. 2-1. In the rare instance where it's 2-1, the team that's up 2-1 is at home, and yet somehow it feels as if the Knicks have all the pressure in the world against them right now.
2: Well, and not to mention, their fans acted like they lost the series the other night.
0: Because they're nervous.
2: Did you see the videos?
0: Videos are circulated.
2: They were jumping people.
0: Videos are circulated, yeah. Not cool.
2: No.
0: Absolutely uncool behavior.
2: Super uncool.
0: But here's the issue. That was after they lost one game. So now it's 2-1.
2: You have to win tonight. You can't lose another one in New York because I don't know what's going to happen.
0: They play again tonight. And I'm just here to tell you, I said it yesterday. When the head coach of the Cleveland Cavaliers made that absolutely loserific argument saying how if you looked at the analytics, they didn't really get swept. In fact, they could have been up 4-0 by the analytics. I said that is a dumb argument.
2: Yeah.
0: However, the Spurs could honestly be up 3-0 in this series. They had a chance to win. Wimby had the ball at the end. He missed a shot. Why would you not want to have your best player with a chance to win? That happened. The game one, they were up double digits and they sort of petered that one away. There is a realistic argument that they could be up 3-0 going to silence them all at the Garden. It's not happening. It's 2-1, but it's 2-1 with them having the momentum. And what the thing that was most impressive to me is that they're supposed to be the young team. They're supposed to be the unseasoned team. They walked into the Garden and were not fazed. Not by the barking and the sneering and the New Yorkers and, you know, all that was supposed to scare them away, and it didn't happen.
2: No. No, they didn't. And like, I think, and there's something I watched the game the other night, and I've read a lot of articles, and I've kind of tried to dig a little more into this series. And I think the biggest thing for the Knicks, especially tonight, like, I think Jalen Brunson and Victor Wembanyama both each had 32 points for their team the other night. But Jalen Brunson has so many... Right, exactly. It was different ways of getting points. And not to mention, Jalen Brunson has turned the ball over a lot throughout this NBA Finals so far.
0: He's... I mean, if you just switched his number and you said that was James Harden, you'd be like, here he goes again.
2: Yeah, exactly.
0: And so Jalen has a pass because he's so good in the clutch traditionally, but he has not been great this series. And that brings me to my next point. Mike Brown... I don't think he did his team any favors by doing this. A lot of times, coaches like to use the press conferences to angle and put themselves, their teams in positions. But, Jen, here's Mike Brown. This is clip number 5. Here's Mike Brown talking about the officiating at the end of game 3.
5: First of all, I want to make sure I get something clear. Coach Mitch Johnson and the Spurs, they won the game tonight. But I will say this, I never thought I'd be in the NBA Finals and see a team get 24 free throw attempts in the second half to another team's 8. Maybe we were fouling, but they fouled too. Cat gets the ball off a loose ball rebound, and he shoots it, and he gets whacked across the arm, and they hit the ball, and it goes out of bounds on the baseline. There's no foul. There were opportunities for fouls to be called.
0: Mike, that's what we like to call loser language, man. I understand you have a gripe. I don't know if there's not a better venue, because all it sounds like when you're doing that, when your team doesn't perform, it sounds like you're making an excuse for your lack of performance.
2: If you are looking at possibly missing the playoffs in the regular season, and you lose a game and it comes down to an officiating decision that's made late and you're upset, by all means, you've gotten your team to the NBA Finals. You lost a pretty dang close game 3 at home. Do I think that the officiating was perfect? No.
0: Of course not.
2: But if I'm a head coach, I'm not going into that post-game press conference and complaining about the officiating when I've got a team full of guys who think, hey, you know, maybe we... I think that the standard maybe needs to be more, we've got to play cleaner basketball. Absolutely. We turned the ball over a lot throughout this game. We made some really stupid mistakes. Let's correct it, come out better. Let's not blame the officials, because you're going into game 4, and now you got guys in the locker room who might have the mindset of, well, maybe they're going to give us some calls tonight. Maybe we deserve to have penalties called. Like, no, you can't have that mindset going into this crucial of a game. You got a chance to take a 3-1 lead at home. The last thing you need to be worried about is trying to draw fouls on every single play because you think they might give you a couple more because your coach complained about it. Like, that's not how you win games. Like, if nothing else, it's going to make people laugh at you.
0: I just don't feel like that was the time to hit that button.
2: It's not.
0: Maybe now
2: you lose game 7 and it comes down to something. Sure.
0: I would say even if you lose tonight, if tonight was the situation and you tie it up and it's been a 2-game discrepancy, maybe now you make the mention. But I also just don't think Mike Brown has the juice to be able to do that. You know, Phil Jackson used to kind of do those things.
2: Sure.
0: And some of these veteran coaches kind of, I just don't know if Mike Brown has the, and he should, because he's been around a long time. Maybe if Pop does this, we see it in a whole nother light.
2: Absolutely.
0: Right? It's like, oh, yeah, Look at that guy. He's playing the media. But I don't know. I just don't know if Mike Brown has the juice to be able to do that. We'll see how it turns out. It's 2-1. Knicks fans, you better get this one. I don't know how this works where you're 2-1 at home. You should have all the advantages in the world. But watch out, because if you don't get this one, as Elijah Campbell said, this might be nervous. You didn't want them to get that one that they got. They went in the garden, punched you in the mouth, took your pizza, took your hot dogs and your soft pretzels, put mustard on them, did everything that they wanted to do in New York City. I'm curious just to see how this goes. That being said, there was a baseball coach named, and today for our morning meeting, we'll get into one of the more infamous episodes of the short career of head coach Kevin Schnall. This is the Early Game.
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3: Traffic. Prenham Road between Decker Boulevard and Oak Crest Road. We do have a report of an accident there that's getting cleaned up. So be mindful of that and maybe allow a few extra minutes to pass through that area. Weather-wise, yep, it's going to feel a little bit more like summer. 92 today, 96 tomorrow, 99 on Friday. Right now, a few clouds. It is 73 on 107.5. 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
1: Goodness, he just threw Kevin Schnall out of the game.
2: Wow.
1: In the bottom of the first inning, the home plate umpire throws Kevin Schnall out of this game, and down goes an umpire who had come in to get in the middle of things. Believe, guys, this had to do what happened at the end of the top of the first with the third base coach for LSU. This seemed to stem from the first base coach. And then Schnall remarkably gets thrown out of the game, a College World Series game two in the bottom of the first.
3: I forgot how electric that environment was.
4: Yeah.
3: That wasn't enhanced. That was just the sound being picked up in the moment. Welcome back, Preston Thorne, Nick Harvey, Jen Jensen. And if you don't know why we're playing that, we're not just reminiscing on the World Series from last year.
4: Yeah.
3: Right? We're not just reminiscing on the World Series. We are talking about that because we have a new coach. His name is Kevin Schnall. And we will get into one of the most infamous incidents of his early coaching career for today's morning meeting.
5: Good morning. Good morning. Repeat after me. Today will be an awesome day.
6: Let's go.

0: awesome day.
1: Well, it would have been an awesome day when the Shants went to play LSU in the World Series game two. Crazy environment, Omaha. It was going to be an awesome day until Kevin Schnall got tossed, as you heard, in the bottom of the first inning. Now, there's a lot of context that has to be provided to think that a coach, because if you hear a man, coach got tossed in the bottom of the first inning. What did he do? It must have been crazy. He must have said the magic words from Bull Durham or something. Like he had to go crazy, and that was not the case.
2: No, it wasn't. I remember I was in Myrtle Beach, actually on College World Series day or weekend. And listening to the game, watching it on my phone, but hearing the radio broadcast simultaneously, the radio broadcaster's reaction, followed by turning up the volume and hearing the ESPN, like what we just heard, those guys, I mean, everyone was just utterly shocked. Is it led from a previous incident with the LSU base coach? Kevin Schnell comes out, and it was a very calm start to the conversation, it seemed like. But evidently something that he said just didn't sit right with the umpire. He gets tossed, and then chaos ensues.
1: The chaos ensues because in a very Keystone Cop-like moment, the other umpire comes in from the other side,
2: right.
1: I guess to protect his umpire. He falls over on his back, and when he falls over on his back, he gets embarrassed. He tosses out the assistant coach from Coastal. So all of this stuff is happening. It is a very wild scenario, but it's hard not to think about the idea that this was in the bottom of the first inning in the biggest game of everybody involves career.
2: Yeah.
1: And we can prognosticate about the umpire and what he should or should not have done. But let's hear from Kevin at the time. This will be clip one, Jen. Let's hear from what Kevin had to say at the time about this incident.
3: The NCAA, that's four letters. That's nothing more. That's not an enforcement body. That's not a governing body. It used to be, and truthfully, I don't ever know that it had the teeth we thought it did. It was just, it barked really loud for a long time. And so schools were scared and got in line, and they were complicit.
1: That wasn't it, Kevin. We're still trying to get used to your voice. You're new around here, so we don't know when you're speaking up. This would be Kevin right here.
4: There's 25,000 people there, and I vaguely hear a warning issued. As the head coach, and I was assistant for 24 years, and as an assistant, you're almost treated like a second level citizen, and you can't say a word. Now as a head coach, I think it is your right to get an explanation of why we got warned. And I'm 48 years old, I shouldn't get shooed by another grown man. Right, so when I come out to ask what the warning is, a grown man shooed me. So at that point, I can now hear him say, it was a warning issued for arguing balls and strikes. And at that point, I said, because you missed three. At that point, ejected. If that warrants an ejection, I'm the first one to stand here like a man and apologize. Two words that define our program are own it. And what does that mean is you have to own everything that you do without blame, without defending yourself, without excuses. If you guys watched the video, there was a guy that came in extremely aggressively, tripped over Campos' foot, embarrassed in front of 25,000, immediately goes two-game suspension and said, bumping the umpire. Immediately does that. There was no bump. He was embarrassed. I shouldn't be held accountable for a grown man's athleticism.
1: I think if you didn't know who Kevin was, maybe you know who he is now.
2: Yeah.
1: Now, unfortunately, he came in that moment, but I think everything that we have come to know about Kevin was illustrated in that particular clip.
0: Oh, absolutely. And again, watching that umpire fall back, that was not him at all. No. That was just actually fun.
1: You really have to see it. Because the umpire, if you don't remember it, the umpire comes charging in for whatever reason, because at that point, Kevin was ejected. And Kevin comes out to continue the conversation, shall we say. And the other umpire comes in like he's rushing in to protect his guy. He trips, falls in the most non-athletic way, as Kevin pointed out. And now all of a sudden he's throwing everybody out.
2: That's so brutal. And it's like for the spiritedness of it all to come out, right? Because it's the College World Series. Like,
1: I think that's the biggest point of this.
2: Yeah. Like, of course you're going to hear a very animated Kevin Schnull given his explanation, but highlight of the entire thing in the most unathletic way possible. That guy falls down.
1: Well, when he falls, his legs go feet up in the air.
0: Oh, I mean, yeah, it was a cartoon move.
2: He went like almost happy baby. I remember that. And it looked like happy baby.
0: I mean, Chris, you know what happy baby is, right? Yeah, I gotta say that.
2: Yeah, that's what it seemed like, at least. I'm just saying. Like,
1: yeah, it was a wild scenario. But I think if you heard that clip, you hear exactly who Kevin Schnall is, especially with the idea of own it. If it was my mistake, I'll take it. I own it. It's a very stark contrast from the last coach when we heard Mike Brown saying it's all their fault.
2: Right.
1: He's saying, look, if I did it, I'll take it. But this is the scenario. This is what plays. And I don't know. I don't know if that really should be a thing. So if you don't know, that was a really quick introduction to Kevin Schnall in a moment. With there was a lot of them in that last year's run, because there was also the rant against Kevin O'Sullivan. A lot of things happened.
2: Oh, yeah.
1: But Kevin Schnall has been named as the head coach. And with him coming from Conway, his car is packed and loaded with players also. We'll get into the transfer portal haul that is coming from Coastal to Columbia when we come back.
5: 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The Game Network. 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
9: Downtown Columbia, Hugia Blossom, traffic lights not working. So let's remember what we learned in traffic school as you proceed through that intersection. Again, Hugia at Blossom, traffic lights malfunctioning. Powell near Hardscrabble, an accident there. And Trenum between Decker Boulevard and Oakcrest Road. That is still slowing things down. 92 with some clouds today. That's what we're looking for. 96 tomorrow, 99 potentially on Friday for a high. 73 currently on the early game.
10: The early game. Yes! With former Gamecocks Preston Thorne, Elijah Campbell, and Jen Jensen.

0: around it. And then Nick sends me a text at 9:35. It's like, oh, Kevin's the guy. I was like, oh, thanks.
1: And then you see the little reveal where somebody, you know, they either cut into a cake or whatever. It's a schnall, you know?
0: Izzy cake was very big in my house for a short period of time. It was a very big thing.
2: There was a Netflix show, wasn't it?
0: Yes.
2: Yeah, I think we watched it.
0: We watched a lot of seasons of it. Multiple seasons of it. Yes. So is it schnall? Yes, it is. And Kevin was the leading candidate for the job the whole time. There were some twists and turns as there are in any coaching search. And I will admit, I am a little bit sad that the coaching search is over because it was so much fun. I got a chance to watch a lot of college baseball, pay attention to teams that I would probably not have paid attention to. Don't think I would have been necessarily locked into West Virginia baseball as early as I was if it wasn't for Steve Sabins.
2: Yeah.
0: Same for Kansas. I might have been paying attention to Troy because the Carolina connection with Schuyler.
2: Right.
0: But it did allow a lot of opportunity to watch baseball, so I'm grateful for that. But also, I think we got the guy that everybody throughout the process wanted. That being said, one of the pressures of making this pick was that when's the portal opening? We're losing players. It's going to be – what's going to happen? We need to get in the portal. Well, we've gotten in the portal.
2: Yeah, I mean, there was, what, I think over 20 guys now in the portal for South Carolina. However, just yesterday, throughout the afternoon since the Schnall news broke and everything was starting to happen, 5 Coastal Carolina players transferred into the South Carolina program. So, you know, biggest one, I think we talked about it a little bit, Hayden Johnson, the left-handed pitcher, infielder Walker Mitchell, who was described by some as a big, big locker room guy, kind of a leadership presence amongst that Coastal team that was so successful. Under Kevin Schnall, you've also got Bryce Estep, who had some pretty good hitting stats from what I saw. And then 2 more pitchers, right-handed pitcher Daniel Parker, left-handed pitcher Colby Richardson.
0: As you said that, you know, and as I was looking at the debacle that was last year when Coach got kicked out of the game, what I'm realizing is that not only are we bringing players who know this coach's system, who understand, who can implement the ideas immediately, so we don't have to have a buy-in process. We don't need to have a breaking in idea. These are players who know the system, know the expectations, and can spread that word for the coach. But we're also bringing in players who have been to Omaha,
2: yeah,
0: which is something that no South Carolina player could say for the last 14 years. So automatically, we are upgrading in experience and expectations. These players that are coming in, they're coming in with expectations of winning. They were severely disappointed by the season that they had this year. And, buddy, let me tell you, we would have killed to have the disappointed season that they had this year. And that just hit me just now because I saw that Walker Mitchell. And Walker Mitchell, I believe, had just stolen a base, was part of that whole process when things were going down with Kevin at the LSU game last year. Mm-hmm. And so these players, typically, there's a lot of conversation. This could be something that maybe we saw some parallels here. Typically, there's a lot of conversation of, oh, can the G5 guy play in the SEC? Are they able to compete in the SEC? Well, we just saw it in football where a head coach from a winning G5 program took his players, his system, took it to another program, and immediately won in Kurt Cignetti. We just saw this happen.
2: Yep.
0: I don't know if I'm just talking myself into delusion here, but that is really exciting to me.
2: I agree with you. I mean, that you're right. I think at the end of the day, because that has been, you know, a lot of the people, again, we've seen a lot of the social media commentary, people who say this, that, and the other. You can't read too much into it, in my opinion, and especially because Preston, I think you made a really good point. I think you're talking about, yeah, okay, these guys played a full Sun Belt schedule. They're used to playing Group of 5 baseball. Hey, no, let's not forget, they went to the College World Series last year. Almost every one of the guys that have been named were a part of that team that was in Omaha playing against LSU in the College World Series. They came up short, sure, but it wasn't a wash or a complete blowout type series in both of those games. It was good baseball, and we watched them beat Auburn in a super regional right before that to go to Omaha. Like, it was you know, like, I get where the argument comes from to see a bunch of guys who were coming from a Sun Belt conference that, you know, besides Coastal and Troy, really now it's a little bit of a, and then Southern Miss.
0: There's a day in and day out grind to the SEC. I get that. Yes. Okay, cool. I'm as SEC homer as anybody else.
2: Right, right. But I think regardless of that, you have to, again, take into account that these guys played for a national championship against an SEC program and beat an SEC program to get all the way there.
0: Something that, as I stated, the facts are the facts. No Gamecock player can say that in the last 13 years. That
2: right.
0: Anybody that's worn a South Carolina uniform cannot say that they, we don't know how to get to, the next time we go to Omaha, it's going to be a different city.
2: Yeah.
0: Right? You know how cities change and you're like, oh man, I haven't been here for a while. Oh, what they built that?
2: Right.
0: Like, me and Langston are about to go down to Charleston here. And every time I go to Charleston, I'm like, what's happening down here? What's going on?
2: The past three times I've been to Charleston or my hometown of Walterboro, they tore down the McDonald's in Walterboro.
0: On the corner?
2: People were outraged. They're apparently remodeling it.
0: But the McDonald's by the gas station, by 95?
2: No, that's the one off of exit 53. Okay. This is the one that's off of Bell's Highway.
0: Okay, all right, let's be clear.
2: This is the one in the middle of town. That one's over on the other side of town.
0: The other side of town. Okay.
2: It's still there. But now people got to drive farther to go to McDonald's, and they weren't happy about it. All because they're remodeling the one that's in the middle of town.
1: Well, I tell you what. In my little hometown, we couldn't sustain it because they couldn't get decent enough employees. In our little town, which we don't have any, like, national fast food places to speak of. Now we do. We've got a little Burger King in there, but before that, that was like the first chain. You would have to drive 15 miles. You would have thought we would have embraced it. And apparently we're like, you can't get good help. Out you go, Golden Arches. Bye-bye.
2: Look, I'm not trying to go too off topic here, but we got a Quick Trip last year in Walterboro.
0: Ooh.
2: Yeah, exit 57 right by Walmart.
0: I'll just say this. I'm a Quick Trip loyalist.
2: I will stop at a Quick Trip.
0: I am a Quick Trip loyalist, so that is very good to know.
2: Yep.
0: The bigger point was,
2: sorry,
0: the next time South Carolina goes to Omaha, it's going to be a different city.
2: They might have a Quick Trip.
0: They might have a Quick Trip. It's been 13 years. Things have changed drastically, and these players have been there. They know what it is like to be at Omaha, the expectations.
1: To be on that stage.
0: They understand it. And I think this is a little bit different scenario than just G5 guys coming to the SEC. This is a scenario where these guys are winners, which we cannot say about the two teams for the past 2 years. They're coming in with expectations. And to me, that is extremely, extremely exciting. All right, so about to hit the road, my boy Lexton. We're going down to Charleston. We're going to tag it off to Elijah Campbell. But before that, we're going to have a little bit of a hockey segment with my guy, Nick Harvey. So when we come back, I believe the name is Tattoo Guy.
2: Tattoo Guy.
0: Tattoo Guy on the way back. This is the early game.
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5: Welcome to the Victor Wembanyama Show. The alien completely silenced Madison Square Garden last night, dropping a monster 32 points to hand the Knicks their first loss in 46 days. San Antonio cuts the series to 2-1 with a gritty 115-111 victory, proving the young Spurs aren't bowing out early. Game 4 is Wednesday. I'm Drake Toll.
6: Hey, this is Lauren. 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
9: Yep, he's planning another project. 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

obviously, the big news of today is the University of South Carolina has named Kevin Schnall as the new head baseball coach. The news broke approximately 30 minutes after we got off the air yesterday, which was the first time that's happened to me, where we spent 3 hours discussing an idea, possibilities, all the discussions that were

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7: The Early Game. With former Gamecock Preston Thorne, Elijah Campbell, and Jen Jensen on the game.

0: as me, Nick Harvey, Ken Jensen, Langston Moore, Elijah Campbell, the whole crew is around. I am off to parts unknown, going to visit a part deep into Charleston. We're having a lot of discussion today. Obviously, the talk is about Kevin Schnall being named as the head coach of the University of South Carolina. As I said, it was announced 30 minutes after we got off the air, after having the three-hour conversation about all the possibilities. That's okay. That's neither here nor there, because now it's done, and I think everybody's happy. But besides that, our boy Nick Harvey had a conversation that he wanted to give to me about somebody named Tattoo Guy. And this feels like the most hockey thing could possibly be. Nick, would you like to explain, sir?
1: Yeah, so there's this guy. His name is Bryson Carbley. He's a big-time Carolina Hurricanes fan. His Twitter handle is not Dave Canales, which is just ultimately immediate entertainment for me for whatever reason. I just think that's hilarious. But during Game 2 of the Stanley Cup Final, the Canes go down. They're already down 1-0 in the series. They need to mount a comeback in the third period to force overtime and or at least ultimately try to win the game. He tweets, in right before the third period, if the Carolina Hurricanes score two goals to tie the game in the third, I'll get a warning flag tattoo. Which, if you watch hockey, the Carolina Hurricanes' home jerseys this year are like it's a hockey stick with a hurricane warning flag like tied to it. So guess what? The Canes ultimately come back, tie the game, win it in overtime, and he, in turn, ends up with a warning flag tattoo on his arm the next day. The very next day. Game 3 in Vegas is 2 days later. And if you watched Saturday, you saw one of the most entertaining hockey games probably to ever exist. It's the biggest comeback ever mounted in a Stanley Cup final game. The Canes were down 4-0 going into the third period. And not Dave Canales throws out a tweet. If the Carolina Hurricanes score four goals in the third period to tie the game, I'll get a Stormy tattoo, please, for the love of God. Stormy is the Canes' mascot. It's a pig. And on their away jerseys this year, it's Stormy the pig wearing like a Letterman's jacket with the Canes logo on it. And lo and behold, okay. For the love of God happened. The Canes come back and tie the game at 4. They would lose in overtime. He didn't say if they win. He said if they tie it in the third period, he would get the Stormy tattoo. They did it. The next day, the man fires out another tweet, and it's a picture of Stormy the pig right next to his warning flag tattoo. And Twitter erupted for this guy. So now he has tweeted for his final trick. If the Hurricanes win the Stanley Cup, he will put the Stanley Cup as the centerpiece to his new artwork on his arm. And it is easily the most incredible thing that I've seen in a sports storyline. We've seen people get tattoos way too early, saying like world champions and all this, but never somebody who said, if they do this, I'll get the tattoo. And the team delivers twice. Unbelievable.
0: So he's going for the proverbial hat trick of tattoos, I'm assuming here.
1: That was an incredible response. Yes, the proverbial hat trick of tattoos to get the Stanley Cup tattooed on his arm if the Canes win. It's a 2-2 series, but like, how can you not be romantic about the sport? I mean, you've got the best Stanley Cup final we've probably seen in a long time. There's arguments to say ever. And among all that, you got this guy who's getting inked up every time his team pulls off an insane comeback and has a lot of fun. Like, everybody loves this guy. I can just say that now. There's multiple news stations in Raleigh who have covered his story. Preston, I'm curious, would you do anything of this stature? Like, let's say South Carolina's down 24 at the half to someone in any situation in football. Are you professing that you'll get some sort of Gamecock tattoo if they come back tie and or win the game?
0: I'm going to be honest. I'm going to raise the stakes a little bit higher for the Gamecocks because, as you noticed, I bought a bulk order of sunglasses when we were up 24 points against Texas A&M, and that did not work out very well for the home. Up 31 points. I'm sorry. that didn't work out well, so I'm going to have to raise the standards. But I'll say this. I've already said it. 9 wins. We're eating liver pudding and grits. I already said that. So I'm going to go ahead and say this. CFP, I'll get a Gamecock tattoo for the CFP. I will do that.
1: I love it. Absolutely.
2: That's
1: love.
2: Commitment.
0: I would absolutely do that. Nick's going to keep us posted on Tattoo Guy. Elijah Campbell has entered the studio, I believe.
1: We'll continue
0: talking about Kevin Schnall. Nick, it's always fun. Meat Package, unite. We'll talk with y'all boys later.
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0: 120 westbound at Clemson Road. The left lane is currently blocked, so be mindful of that. Again, the left lane, I-20 westbound at Clemson Road. Powell near Hardscrabble, an accident there. Trenum Road between Decker and Oakcrest Drive in progress. And in downtown Columbia, Hugie at Blossom. Still getting a report that the traffic lights are malfunctioning. So let's all remember what we're supposed to do in the intersection when it's basically not functioning. Oh, good times for your Wednesday morning. We're looking for 92 for a high today, 96 tomorrow, currently 74.
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0: Third and Long Hour starts right now. I'm Elijah Campbell. He's Nick Harvey. She's Jen Jensen. Our man Thomas is in the video production room here at Studio 803. I'm not going to lie. It's felt weird, like sleeping in past 4 a.m. the last couple of mornings.
1: I'll tell you, the wake up this morning was really, really weird. I was talking to Preston about it earlier. Yesterday, we got done. I went home. I slept for a couple hours, and then I was at work for the long haul at WIS last night for primary elections. So we got home around midnight, and we made it back this morning. So it's
0: brother, you're running on fumes.
1: It's been a crazy few days, to say the least.
0: I'm telling you, though, if I had to rank the best beers on the planet, clearly, like, the beach beer might be number one. Airport beer's up there. Post-yard work beer is up there. Post-long day, like, 10-plus hour day at work beer up there, specifically in a recliner.
1: I would say for the indulgement, it's like a top three probably. Yeah. Easily.
0: Yeah.
1: It's a great
0: feeling. So when you are done with work today, sir, you are going to be...
1: There might be a reward.
0: You're gonna reward yourself.
1: There could be, yeah. There might be a midweek. Just lie on the couch, turn on the NBA finals, and just I could just rot for the next 12 hours. Like, as soon as I get off today, there's a chance I might not move.
0: Honestly,
1: once I get home,
0: that's what I would do.
1: there is a legitimate opportunity for me to just not move.
0: Indulge in some good old fashioned rot.
1: Yeah.
0: And you also can do that knowing South Carolina's got a new baseball coach. Because as soon as you guys went off the air yesterday, as soon as I was heading into the building, the news broke.
1: I texted Preston the gif from the Batman movie where the Joker says, "And here we go." And then I sent the tweet that it was official. Like, there was reports confirming Schnell was headed to Columbia after we spent 3 hours talking about all the possible hires and where this scenario could end up and what happens if this guy does this. And... yeah, and then as soon as we got off the air, it became official.
0: You got, like, quintessentially morning radioed.
1: Exactly. Yeah,
0: that's how it always goes.
1: That's what Preston, I was shocked. He told me this morning that was the first time that's happened to him. It was his first time getting morning radioed. It was yesterday.
0: Big news breaks as soon as you get off the air, prepare an entire show, and all for the story of the day to be nothing that you talked about before. But that's what today's for.
1: That's right.
0: Is to continue to talk about this biggest story in town right now is that the baseball search is over. Kevin Schnall is the newest South Carolina baseball coach, no longer at Coastal Carolina. It took maybe longer than a lot of people anticipated. I think a lot of us, I know me specifically, was getting to the mindset of the more the days went by after Coastal season and the further along we got into the College World Series, considering you potentially had other candidates that were coaching in Omaha, the further away from the possibility of it becoming Kevin Schnall, but that ended up not being the case. I think the best thing about this is that, A, it's a great hire.
1: Mm-hmm.
0: I was going to be on record saying that if it was Kevin Schnall or Dan Fitzgerald or Steve Sabins, I think you did a pretty good job. And the fact that you seemingly had your pick of the litter here is pretty advantageous. There are some coaching cycles where it's not good to have an opening, right? Like in football this past season, I think is one of the worst seasons to have a coach opening in the entire sport. And then there's some cycles where it is the right time to be in the market and the market favors you. This happens to be one of those seasons because I think the way Jeremiah Donati handled this was probably the best way possible of being able to cast an incredibly wide net. But also it's good that you had your options. But for it to still be Kevin Schnall tells me they do firmly believe that guy is the right guy for the job. And I think his track record tells you that he could be ready for this opportunity. I mean, that's a really good baseball program at Coastal Carolina, and that's going to be a coveted job on its own.
1: Yeah, right? Absolutely.
0: That's going to be a really coveted job.
1: Preston and I talked a little bit about that off air this morning, but some of the names that have come up as far as maybe front runners on the early hot boards for Coastal's job, I mean, Chris Lemonis is in conversations.
0: Yeah.
1: There's a longtime assistant on staff who they're saying could get promoted from within. I've even heard the name, the Citadel's head baseball coach, Russell Triplett, who took them to the NCAA tournament for the first time in 13 years this season. I mean, that is not a job where coaches are simply saying, oh, it's Coastal, I'm not worried about it. There's going to be guys who want that interview, who want to go to Conway and take over what Gary Gilmore and then Kevin Schnall built over the last decade.
0: Yeah, it's a testament to how good they've been.
1: Yeah.
0: And how well they've built a program that has gone to two College World Series in the last 10 years, has won a national championship 10 years ago, was just playing for a national championship last year. And for South Carolina to get Kevin Schnall, I think is exciting for the fan base too, because there is an identity that I think you're going to be able to get to play with. I think he does a really good job of getting players to buy in. And I actually, on the postgame show yesterday, had one of his former players on, Wells Sykes, who was Gilbert native, an in-state guy who started his career at the Citadel. When Kevin Schnall first took over the job, that was one of his first moves, was to get Wells Sykes onto the roster. So I had him on yesterday to talk about just like what it's like to play for Coach Schnall. Here's what he told me when it comes to getting players to buy in. This will be cut 7.
2: Right. And yeah, it's funny you say that. I mean, it's crazy to think that, you know, within a week of my time at Coastal, I was already completely bought in. And by 100%, I mean, you know, he gives his all to the players and to the rest of his staff and the community and the university every day. And I think that's why it's so easy for everybody to, you know, not only love him as a person, as a coach, but to trust him with what he's preaching to the team. And I mean, like I said, when I joined the team in 2025 at Coastal, it was an automatic decision for me that I really liked his mentality. I liked his attitude. I liked the way he coached. And you know, it was just so easy for me to buy into his system. And I think that's why, you know, this is going to be such a good hire for the Cox, is that he's going to be able to come in there with a whole new squad and be able to get the entire program to follow his lead. And that's why I believe he has so much success, and definitely why, you know, I say he gives that 100% mentality and attitude on a day-to-day basis.
0: So there you go. I think that was maybe my biggest takeaway from talking with him, and not just that clip, but like the entire interview, is that there is a significant amount of buy-in. He connects to his players really well. I think that's one of the reasons why you see the results that you had at Coastal Carolina the last couple of years. Even though this past year didn't end the way that they wanted it to, there are a lot of reasons why, right? I mean, they had some injury troubles, some guys that were really good baseball players that were not available for them this season. And I think you saw proof of concept with that, Nick, that as soon as, you know, Kevin Schnall is announced to be taking the South Carolina job, that there was a nice chunk of players from Coastal Carolina that entered into the transfer portal with do not contact tags, which is the telltale sign that if someone enters the portal with a do not contact tag after their coach left for a bigger job, they're probably going to follow the coach that is taking the big Power Four job.
1: Yeah, well, and the other thing too, and I'm trying to, I found this tweet this morning. I was talking to Preston about it. Now I can't remember who it was that said it, but it was a former or maybe even current Clemson baseball player who tweeted and said, with the way that you're seeing all these players jump in to follow their head coach, it's just a testament to what he has built in the culture that he brings with his coaching structure, the way he builds his teams. When you see a bunch of guys hop in the portal and they're immediately going to where this guy's going, you know it's because he's built a good culture around how he coaches a program. Now, granted, I think it's also fair to say, hey, this is SEC baseball, and these guys certainly want to get their chance to play in a big baseball conference after dominating the Sun Belt for the past two seasons. But again, if it was that big of a deal to want to play in the SEC, they could have gone to any other school, and any other school probably would have taken them because they went on a College World Series run last year, and they went back to a regional this year. They decided to come with Kevin Schnall to an SEC program that for a long time, I think, could have seriously been considered a blue blood and is now trying to make a resurgence into being that again.
0: Yeah, it's an enticing option for those players. But also, I mean, if you don't like playing for that coach, then you're not going to go to that school, right? I think it's like there are plenty of coaches, too, that, you know, take other jobs and they don't get a large influx of players to follow them to that new job. I think one of those examples, you know, would be Brian Kelly. Transfer portal was a thing when Brian Kelly left Notre Dame to go to LSU. He wasn't getting a ton of players from Notre Dame going to LSU with him. And the same thing when he got fired from LSU. There weren't a lot of Notre Dame players or LSU players, former players of Brian Kelly, with the exception of his son that stuck up for him and was like, hey, this guy got a raw deal. He's a great coach. I think it says a lot about the actions of players once a coach is no longer playing for them. And what it tells me, if you're a Gamecock baseball fan, is that you got a coach that is going to seriously connect with these guys, and you're going to get a high level of buy-in. And quite frankly, that's one of the reasons why we saw this thing crash and burn the last 2 years, is because there was nowhere near enough buy-in and connection from coaching staff to players. And I think that distrust between the two is what got you those historically bad results for this program.
1: Well, and I think, too, because that is something that Preston and I touched on this morning as well, was, you know, when you listen to some of what Kevin Schnall says after games, or like when you go back and listen to what he had to say after his ejection in the World Series last year, the way the Tallahassee Regional was handled this year, when it comes to his players and the way that they play, I mean, he's honest, and you can tell he's a hard hitter, he's a straight shooter. If a player makes an egregious mistake, he's probably going to call it out or talk to them about it, but he's not doing it in front of the media, and he's not putting the sole blame of a loss on his team. He takes a lot of credit. Like, again, we listened to his rant after the College World Series earlier, and he goes through the whole situation, but then he says, and if that's what warrants an ejection and gets me suspended, that's on me, and I'm sorry. And he owned it.
0: Accountability.
1: And then he immediately said, our team phrase is own it. And I can appreciate that, because there were a lot of times this past season where you listen to a post-game media press conference, and prior to Monty Lee becoming the interim head coach, there was not a lot of accountability taken by the people in charge.
0: There was not a lot of owning it.
1: No, not at all. Not at all. Nor was there, in my opinion, a lot of buy-in. Like Preston made the point earlier, Palmieri was brought in what seemed like it was a short-term basis to rebuild the program, get them back on the right track, and then hand the program off to Amani Lee or somebody who was ready to continue the legacy that is Carolina baseball. It was a notoriously big backfire. Mm-hmm. And now you're in the stage where you are still looking to climb that mountain again and claim your place as one of the blue bloods of college baseball. But in my opinion, you've got a guy who is as motivated as anyone else in the country to get that done.
0: And then that's just not even taken into account that there's going to be like an on-field identity too. I do love the Schnallball aspect to it. I love the bunting, the manufacturing of runs. You know, Wells Sykes yesterday told me that they had a goal in each game. If you just get to 7 runs, our pitching staff's good enough that can win, you know, they can win us games. However, we can get to 7, we're going to get to 7. If that means, you know, a sack bunt, if that means trying to steal bases, you know, doing the whole manufacturing runs. Doesn't have to be long balls. Home runs are great. Hitting doubles and triples is great. But it feels more quintessentially baseball to be able to play that way. And I think with the way everybody else plays in the SEC, which can be a little more homogenous than it used to be, like that's one of the reasons why I think Kentucky's been a tough team for teams in the SEC to handle, is because of just how differently they play, how much they do like to run on the base paths, how much they do just have an emphasis of getting the bat on the ball and making sure you can get on base, or making the other team have to, you know, avoid errors, right? Not striking out a bunch. That's an awfully enticing style of play that I think can be really interesting, get fans back into the stadium.
1: Well, and to go back to that first point, too, for them to have a standard of let's score 7 runs, our pitching staff can handle the rest, every sign has pointed to Matt Williams coming back to Columbia as well, the 2025 Assistant Coach of the Year, and what was an unbelievable pitching staff for Coastal on that College World Series run. They bring in Hayden Johnson out of the transfer portal as one of the first big names to come from with that team. If this is a sign of things to come, you can count me in. And I will buy in wholeheartedly to this program, because I can watch small ball and I can watch pitchers just work a strike zone and fool batters left and right.
0: Yeah, that Coastal staff last year, man, it wasn't just the starting rotation. That bullpen was awesome, too. And if we can get that level of consistency in pitching here, then I think we're in for a really fun season, even just starting next year. But coming up next, it's one of our favorite things on this show. We love lists. Well, Chris Lowe from On Three has his preseason SEC list. We'll tell you where the Gamecocks are next.
3: Wow, what a play. The Game Network. Columbia, Charleston, Florence, and Myrtle Beach.
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6: 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A 79-62 win for the Gamecocks. 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The students come rushing onto the court, and South Carolina celebrates the victory.
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18: Westbound at Clemson Road, still an accident in progress there. And I-77 southbound at Killian Road, a report of an accident. Definitely feeling more summer-like this week. We are potentially going to see a high of 92 today. And then tomorrow, 96. And even 99 is a possibility for Friday. We will stay in the 90s for the weekend. So, again, on the calendar, it doesn't say summer. But it's sure going to feel like it for the next few days. Right now, it's 74.

0: It's on this show. We don't care who knows. Before we even get to Chris Lowe's on three list of the best teams in the SEC, now that we're getting into the talking season of the summer, we do have some submissions to our best beers list. Not brands here. We're not talking brands or individual brews. We just kind of brought it up in the last segment of the best type of beer. I'm still of the notion the beach beer is number one. You will eventually get to have one of those, not a beach beer, one of the top five for me, which is post, you know, 10 to 12 plus hour shift beers at the house. The Firehouse Subs text line one texter says, best beers at two beers after playing tennis for 2 to 3 hours in the hot summer heat.
1: Earned.
0: Very earned.
1: Yeah, earned.
0: As soon as you get, as soon as you step inside where the air conditioning is, get to crack one open. Absolutely. I think that qualifies.
1: Yeah.
0: Even though to me, I prefer the post manual, like outdoor yard work beer, but I do love playing tennis. I haven't played in a while, but I do love playing tennis.
1: I hate to say it, I'm a pickleball guy myself. I was never good enough at tennis to control how to get the ball. Like, I could get the ball over the net, but there was more often times than not I would send a tennis ball, like, over the fence. Just wasn't, I couldn't get it. Couldn't figure it out. I play a lot of hockey, though. Like, and also that includes, like, inline hockey, roller out in the summer heat.
0: Yeah, that's, absolutely.
1: You know, stuff like that. I would say you earn yourself a beer after that.
0: 100%.
1: Yeah.
0: Plenty of beer leagues across the country, too.
1: Yeah.
0: Wes on the Firehouse Subs text line says, the shower beer is number one.
2: That's a fair argument.
0: Almost cracked the top five for me.
1: Yeah.
0: Like, if I'm having to, like, rank all of them, it's probably just outside the top one or the top five. So, like, outside looking in, like, would have been those teams in the NCAA tournament that almost make it in, but they get, like, the last four or first four out distinction. The shower beer would be that for me. One texter says beach beer or pool beer tied for number one. We are on the same wavelength, mm-hmm. my friend. And then another texter says the best beer is free beer. Also very true. Yeah. Honorable mention.
1: 100% an honorable mention, if not in the top 10.
0: Yeah.
1: Yeah. Somebody comes up to you with an offering that's, it just brings a whole new joy to your experience, I feel like.
0: Oh, it brings a different type of joy to whatever social setting you're in.
1: Yeah, agreed.
0: For sure. We still have a lot of them coming in, so we'll get to more of those later. Keep those rolling because, you know, I might make it my goal by any point this summer to do a definitive top 10 list, like old David Letterman style, you know, the top 10 best type of beers one can have throughout the course of a day.
1: I want you to know, like, I've been kind of short-winded with some of these responses to these because I'm just in my head trying to compile a list. I am deep in thought about this right now.
0: I'm going to have to create a margin here on my notes just so I can at least write it down, have it in front of me. Right? Because, you know, you could say, oh, that was like one of my top five favorite movies or whatever of all time.
1: Right.
0: But then, like, you come up with a list in your head, you're like, oh, well, there's 15 different things here.
1: Yeah, 15 different top fives. Yeah, I've done that.
0: Yeah, where it's like, I don't think it is, actually.
1: I have done that more often times than not, where I just can't. Like, I tell people an egregious amount how often I'll be like, oh, yeah, that's a top three movie for me for sure. I can't imagine how many movies are in my top three. I couldn't tell you.
0: Definitely more than three.
1: 100%. There's probably 30 at the least. Like, that is a small, it's a massive short list.
0: We are so into list season. This is awesome. But Chris Lowe went on three, gave his SEC summer power rankings. South Carolina, he's got at 10, one spot behind Florida, one spot ahead of Missouri. Now, do we agree with Chris Lowe here? Does this seem like the right spot for South Carolina? I personally, looking at this list and without doing the normal deep dive, like once we get into July, then usually I've got a really good picture of to what I think each team in the SEC is going to be. And as of right now, vibe wise, 10 feels correct. I do like a lot about what Missouri's brought back. I think Missouri's going to be a hard eval, especially not knowing, you know, Ahmad Hardy's status. I mean, the guy who was one of the leading rushers in college football last year, one of the best running backs in the country, a guy who was going to be a Heisman candidate. his availability after getting shot this offseason is going to be a big storyline for them, right? Yeah. Whether or not he's able to come back is pretty vital to the success of that team. But I look at a couple of teams ahead of South Carolina, and I see a couple of very leapfroggable teams here, especially in Tennessee and Florida, because I have no clue what those two teams are going to be. I'm still very, very surface level with, I guess, my understanding of how they're going to operate. In Florida, maybe even more of a mystery, because you don't know what the new coaching staff's impact is going to be on a roster that is almost completely comprised of transfers and new players. But when we just look at it from a South Carolina perspective, I think you can look at what everything the Gamecocks have coming back and the corrections they made to the things that ailed them last year, like offensive line play, offensive coordinator, offensive line coach. And you could say that they went in the right direction. But does it all come together on a football field enough to warrant being better than number 10?
2: I don't know. I think because of the unanswereds, I'm going to just continue
0: the
2: to
0: mysteries,
2: talk.
0: The mysteries.
2: I'm not.
0: There are questions that are unanswered.
2: There are
0: so
2: unanswered
0: you are correct
2: questions.
0: In that regard.
2: And to that effect, I think you have to put them middle of the pack because we don't know. There is a new offensive coordinator. There's a new offensive line coach. There were a lot of transfers for the offensive line that you landed a couple top commitments, no doubt. But what is the coaching going to look like? What's the system going to look like under Briles? We don't know. We know we have returners that are awesome in Lenora Sellers and Nick Harbor on the offense that are going to be a big deal in the game planning of this team. I have no doubt about that. But from an execution standpoint, is Lenoris going to have enough time to throw the ball? Are we going to have enough time to spread the field out a little more and see not necessarily an air raid offense, but a fast-paced, able to find open space for Nick Harbor to run and take off and use his track speed to beat people? I don't know. It's tough because, again, at the end of the day, there's a whole lot of things where you say, well, I wonder if we'll be able to do this. I don't know.
0: Right. It's so, I think, just hinging on whether or not the offensive line plays up to an acceptable level, right? I don't even think it has to be. It doesn't have to be Joe Moore award-winning caliber. I think if you just have maybe even the 10th best offensive line in the SEC, that could be good enough to get you to 8 wins because I do love the talent that you have. The question's going to be the trenches. I feel confident the defensive line's going to be able to hold. I think that may be your deepest unit, and maybe the one you can be the most flexible. Just so much of the season is going to be just hinging on whether or not the offensive line plays up to status, and that's why this is the summer of the big 'un.
2: It is indeed, and I will tell you
0: tarps off
2: that Preston and I yesterday, and he even said Elijah might not be thrilled with this conversation. However, we talked about whether or not the offensive line could be worse than it was last year. And I made a stark point, and it's one that you've heard me make multiple times before. We had a center have 3 false start penalties in a game. And if you're going to tell me that it can get worse than that, I'm not sure what to say. So I stamped it. I signed, sealed, delivered that there's, in my opinion, there's not a way where this offensive line is, by some definition, worse than it was last season.
0: Dangerous game.
2: Very dangerous game.
0: Slippery slope. The early game, 3rd and long, hour goes deep. That's going to be next.
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4: It's the Game Network Traffic Report from the Schroeder's Towing Traffic Center. 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
5: Traveling along I-20 eastbound right there at Monticello Road, the right lane is blocked, so do stay left. Two other accidents that are still in progress, I-20 westbound at Clemson Road and I-77 southbound at Killian. And the forecast, it's a warm one, as we've mentioned all morning long. We're looking for high today of 92, could hit 96 tomorrow, potentially 99 on Friday. And we will stay maybe in the mid-90s for the weekend, but currently we are sitting with some sunshine and about 74.
4: Preston Thorne, Elijah Campbell, and Jen Jensen on the Game.

0: on the nose here, on the Firehouse Subs text line, says grilling beer.
1: There was a thing, I remember, there was a trend that I kept seeing on social media a couple years ago, people with the Blackstone grills, like the tabletop griddles or whatever.
0: My dad loves it.
1: There was like a thing where they would put the beer on the grill while they were cooking and take a picture of it. I don't think they left the beer on there, but it was more so just to document grill beer, except the beer was on the grill.
0: Oh, I'm not putting it on the grill.
1: I didn't get it. My roommate had a Blackstone in college. He did it once or twice, and I was like, all right. That's awesome.
0: You didn't keep it there.
1: But like, I remember like being a kid, my dad, for when I was a kid, he kind of shifted towards wine more when he was like grilling steaks and stuff. But certainly though, the grilling beers, yeah, that's up there.
0: Matt says he was great at tennis homers, but best beer is the beach beer. Still, it's number one for me.
1: Homers.
0: Yeah. It's
1: me too, Matt.
0: Yeah. Still number one for me is the beach beer. One texture says any beer by any water or any beer after yard work or farm work. Absolutely. I think we came to the conclusion that the shower beer and post-yard work beer, synonymous.
1: Yeah.
0: Same category, so I won't have any distinction between the two there. One texture says the best beer for me is the post-Thanksgiving meal beer.
1: If you can stomach a beer after a Thanksgiving meal,
2: yeah,
1: that is a talent in its own right, in my opinion. That I'm so full after a Thanksgiving meal that I don't think that's happening. That sounds like it would hurt. It sounds like it would hurt.
0: A light beer.
1: 100%. Easily.
0: Oh, we still got more in, including one that I forgot because one texture says the ballpark beer is up there. I didn't put that on my list. It just escaped my mind. So now I got to redo the list. All right.
1: Rotten a beer.
0: I hate when I do that. I'm so irresponsible. But for the early game, third long hour goes deep this week because of the New York Knicks being in the NBA Finals and now with the South Carolina baseball hire trying to end that drought of going to the College World Series. Now we've expanded beyond a decade. We've been talking about the drought killers, right? And today I want to talk about specifically the moments that make you believe in the type of curses that might make for a drought, right? There are plenty of examples that pop up into my head just outside of, you know, South Carolina, like the Bill Buckner error in the 86 World Series, I think haunted Red Sox fans forever when they went through their historic drought of winning a World Series. I think Jen Jensen can tell you firsthand, she might hate Steve Bartman more than any other actual baseball player to ever play baseball.
2: Steve Bartman, you know, play. Some people really freaked out more than I did. I mean, yeah, I still disliked him for what he did, but like, come on.
0: Yeah.
2: At the end of the day, it got a little crazy.
0: It got nuts. And if you haven't seen the 30 for 30 about Steve Bartman, it's really good. It is that poor guy could not walk around in public in Chicago after that. But when that happened, Jen Jensen, I'm sure you watched him reach over and knock the ball away from Moise Salou. And then you probably were feeling oh my God, here we go again.
2: Mm-hmm. Correct. Oh, yeah.
0: It's like, contagious through the television.
2: Yeah. Oh, man.
0: Like the Marlins hadn't regained the lead yet in that game. And then you just kind of felt like it was going to happen in that moment. No matter what happens, they still, because the Cubs had every chance to still win that game.
2: They still did, yep.
0: But you didn't feel that after that because you felt like that was it.
2: Yep, you felt like it was tainted.
0: Immediately. And there's so many of those moments too, like for the Knicks. Like, no, they're back in the NBA Finals for the first time since 99. They're trying to win their first title since 73. The Reggie Miller thing, 8 points in 9 seconds. And looking over at Spike Lee and giving him, you know, the choke sign is something that I think Knicks fans are always going to remember when they think of their title drought. And, of course, they'll hate Reggie Miller maybe more than they love the players on their own team. But for South Carolina, there's got to be a few of those, too. Just South Carolina athletics, not just, you know, baseball.
1: I think there's a recency pull here, too. I think you can look back to the LSU game 2 seasons ago.
0: Yeah.
1: At home against the Tigers, and it all shifted on that pick six from Nicky Manwari. It's called back because of the, I think it was unsportsmanlike or something like, or unnecessary roughness was the call on
0: Kyle Kinard.
1: Yeah. And so there's that. You look back at that penalty and go, that's ridiculous. And then they end up missing that field goal to ultimately drop the game to the Tigers. I think that's a big one where you sit there and go, like, how did this happen? There's no way. And then you look at even the Texas A&M game last year. You're up 31 at the half. And then like the quiet murmurs start because people at first were like, this is awesome. And we get to halftime and people are like, hey, like we're not going to blow this, right? Like there's no way.
0: Oh, and all it took was A&M scoring their first couple possessions and doing it quickly. And you're like, oh, here we go.
1: Here it is. This is it.
0: You get the here we go again thing. And I've always been fascinated whether that like fan psychology does have any relation to like people on the field, because like players know, right? They know your history, even though they're not a part of all of it. Mm-hmm. You know, I think one of my favorite like Kurt Cignetti highlights this year was when they were at Penn State and he had a sideline interview, I think going into the fourth quarter. And the reporter says, you guys have, Indiana's never won at, you know, Penn State, or hasn't won at Penn State in this amount of time. And he goes, well, that's not true for this team. This is their first time playing here. This, you know, this doesn't count for them. Right. And that's the way you have to truly believe too. Right. Because fans will be very well aware of what your history is and whatever kind of drought you're living in. Players by proxy might know that too. A lot of them are fans of the sport, have been fans of the sport for a while. I guarantee you. The players that played for the Cubs, when they end up killing that drought in 2016, they knew what's at stake, right? They knew. And when, what was it? Rajay Davis, I think, hit like a home run to send it to extra innings in that game. There might have been some, I know Cub fans were probably thinking, oh God, of course this is going to happen in game 7. And you can't tell me there weren't at least a couple players in the Cubs going, oh wow, okay, maybe this whole curse thing might be a little real.
1: Mm-hmm.
0: Even if they'll never admit to it, human nature tells you that is in your, like, in your head, the back of your mind, at least a little bit.
1: Well, and again, like as a known and pretty well established hockey fan / you know, I've worked in the sport, stuff like that, the President's Trophy curse in the NHL is alive and well. And there are people who firmly believe in that. I'm one of those believers that the team who finishes the best in the regular season does not win the Stanley Cup. It hasn't happened since the Chicago Blackhawks won, and I think it was 2013 was the last time a President's Trophy winner won the Stanley Cup. That's one of the biggest professional sports curses to live right now. Besides, you know, as a personal curse, the Rangers haven't won a cup since 94. It's not coming anytime soon.
0: Yeah.
1: That's just sad.
0: And we did get a comment that it was the curse of the Bambino, not from Buckner letting the ball go. Yes, I do know that. The curse of the Bambino, where they traded Babe Ruth. The Red Sox were not supposed to win a title ever again. I think my point was fans started to believe in it a little more when one of your all-star players has the ball go underneath in between his legs that would have, you know, sealed the deal in a World Series. Absolute killer right there. But that's a moment that made fans probably believe it a little bit. And that's the thing about these long droughts too, is that there will be certain plays, even if you're not a superstitious person, sports has a funny way of making you feel superstitious a little bit.
1: Yep. Yeah, that's one thing. And I think it was earlier this morning, Preston and I were talking about the Stanley Cup final, and I told him when I worked in hockey for the minor league team down in Charleston, I was very superstitious. I still am. Before the playoffs this year, I cut my hair. I had been growing my hair out for quite a long time. Shaved my beard, cut my hair. I was ready for the playoffs. They ended up losing. It is what it is. But my old broadcast partner used to consistently tell me, you don't have any physical outcome on the game. And I'd be like, yeah, I know that. But I might have a mental outcome on the game. There's something that I could be doing wrong that could cause them to lose tonight, just based on my superstition in my head. And then, like Preston said, I end up looking at myself in the mirror going, what did we do?
0: Well, when it works,
1: what did I mess up?
0: When it works, you feel like a winner.
1: Yeah.
0: We'll give you our winners for today's show coming up next.
3: 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The Game Network. 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
0: This is Elijah Campbell from 107.5 The Game and The Game Network. 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
3: The Early Game. Yes! With former Game Gods Preston Thorne, Elijah Campbell, and Jen Jensen.

for the early game third and long hour goes deep, where we're talking about the drought killers. Part three today are the moments that make you feel like you are cursed, right? The moments that make you believe in certain curses. Before we get to that, because we are still the beer list on the text line has been fantastic here. I've got my own. I've gotten down to seven. I haven't completed a top 10, but Angels

0: want winners.
1: And every day we give you our Winners of the Day show brought to you by the Golden Spur. Nick Harvey, I think the number one winner for me. I've only been here for an hour, right? I had to sub in.
2: Yeah.
1: Doing a lot of subbing in. I've been doing my Manu Ginobili all week, subbing in here and there.
2: Right.
1: But just even for my brief time here this morning, my first winner is lists. I love compiling a good list. And we have so many more submissions to the best beer list. Case says on the Firehouse Subs text line, the cornhole beer.
2: Yeah. Any sport.
1: Yard games.
2: Or any like yard game in general. It's 10 times better. Like there's an art to it. I feel like if you can, because I'm left-handed. I'm just picturing it in my head right now. If I've got a drink in this hand and a cornhole bag in this hand and I'm drilling shots, there's not a better feeling. I'll give you that.
1: When you've had like one or two and you're in the sweet spot,
2: yep,
1: where you've kind of just released your inhibition and felt the rain on your skin, and now you're just letting it rain from distance. That's a good feeling. Another texture. Donald says the game day beer. I have, at least on my very unofficial list, right? I need to, now that I've seen a couple, I'm like, yeah, you're right. That's a good one. I need to have more time to compile a more proper top 10, a more properly thought through top 10. But the game day beer I put as like the tailgate beer. Same category, but also a really good one. We're compiling as a show a great list because Tim and Charlotte says, you know, airport beer when you're on the way to vacation. Absolutely.
2: Yeah, that's up there for sure.
1: 100%.
2: I'm going to give a win to C-Note, who's in the YouTube comments. Channel in my hometown this morning of Walterboro, South Carolina. He's from Cottageville, but if you ever find yourself in the Lowcountry and you need somewhere good to go grab lunch, Dairyland. He said Dairyland is my go-to, and that just made my morning. Because I haven't, like, unless I'm home, I don't think about this stuff like this.
1: Right.
2: And so then you throw Dairyland at me, and it gets me all excited. Great chicken, great burgers, all kinds of good stuff. Because it all came about because somebody asked about Duke's Barbecue, another Walterboro establishment. It's a buffet down there. Just the comments of people acknowledging Walterboro beyond obvious storylines makes me happy.
1: Well,
2: it makes me really, really happy to see stuff like that. Like the outrage over the McDonald's getting torn down. That's a big deal.
1: I love the towns in which the biggest controversy can be the McDonald's getting torn down. Grew up in one of those. Walterboro, winner. Small towns, winners. And the small town gems.
2: Absolutely.
1: Like a Dairyland. That makes me want to go to Dairyland.
2: You should. 100%. I recommend every restaurant in Walterboro. Fat Jack's, Old House, Duke's, Dairyland. You can't go wrong.
1: Just winner. Walterboro.
2: Yeah, you know what? Strike one for Walterboro. We'll just call them winners today.
1: Put them on the board. We'll give them a winner sticker down
2: like
1: the road.
2: It. Yeah.
1: Another winner, too. I mean, because I haven't gotten to talk about this on air yet. The Carolina Hurricanes.
2: Yes.
1: Last night, you know what made me feel like it was a meant-to-be game last night for them? When Seth Jarvis had a clear shot at the net. Carter Hart makes an incredible save. And I'm like, oh, that's maybe one of your best chances to be able to, you know, help put this thing away that you could get.
2: Yep.
1: So he misses the easy goal, somehow gets the puck back, gets it out of the corner where there's like four Golden Knights surrounding him, finds Eric Staal, who is like 80 years old out here on the ice. And that guy is falling to the ground and somehow shovels that puck into the back of the net. And that was when I was like, oh. Okay.
2: Yeah.
1: This thing's meant to go the distance.
2: I made that point this morning. Jordan Staal is easily making his case for Conn Smythe in this series alone. 4 points throughout the entire playoffs to this point. He has scored, I think I read this morning, 5 goals in 4 games in the Stanley Cup final.
1: Turning it
2: That's
1: on,
2: That's ridiculous.
1: Man.
2: A guy who's been in the league for so long, won a cup with the Penguins back in like 2010, and then comes back to join his brother in Raleigh, becomes the captain. This series is cinema. It just makes me so happy on the outside looking in.
1: Just as a sports fan, what you've had in the playoffs, like we've gotten two incredible championship series because I do think there's a good chance the Spurs might tie this thing up.
2: Yeah.
1: I think those two teams are evenly matched. It's going to go down to the last 2 minutes.
2: For the sake of riots and people not getting jumped in New York, I kind of hope the Knicks win. I don't know if you've seen those videos.
1: I have. Oh, it's brutal. Needing the Knicks to win for peace in the city. Tyler Head, Jack Felcher, they're winners. They're next.
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2: All right, one last look at your traffic and weather for your ride in on this Wednesday morning. Several accidents to report, one at I-20 eastbound and Monticello Road, another one at I-20 westbound at Clemson Road, and one more at I-77 southbound at Killian Road. Today's high is 92 degrees with a mix of clouds and sunshine. Tomorrow, sunny and 96. Friday, sunny and 99. Whew, going to be a hot one. Currently 74 in downtown Columbia on your Wednesday here on The Game.

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0: 9 o'clock on your Wednesday morning. Welcome in. It is the Extra Point. Tyler Head and Jack Veltri along with you here on your Wednesday on the game. I should say Jack Veltri, maybe the hardest working man in all of Gamecocks media in the past 24 hours.
1: Nah, man, there's people that work harder than me, just as hard. There are so many good people that work in here, especially on my team with what we have over at Gamecock Central. And now with the Big Spur joining forces with us, it's, yeah, yesterday was, I don't think I got off my computer till probably like 11 o'clock last night. It was a long, long day. And it did not help yesterday that Caroline was in town, which is always a good thing. Sure. I always love having her here. But we were moving her stuff from her school in Charlotte to her new school here. R.H. Fulmer Middle School is where she's going to be working out in West Columbia. So
0: glad she found something.
1: That was the thing yesterday, is that as soon as I got done here, I went over there, we moved her stuff in, and then everything was coming out at that time baseball-wise. So I'm like trying to do multiple things. And then on top of that, we were also going to look at a rental home out in Irma, which we ended up deciding not to get.
0: Okay.
1: But yeah, man, it was, I really was not able to settle in and lock in on work until I got back home afterwards. But man, it was a crazy busy day yesterday, and I am just grateful that we have a great collection of writers over with On3 that are doing some great work as we speak.
0: See, I didn't even know the other stuff that you had going on.
1: That's
0: yesterday.
1: The thing.
0: I was just thinking about it from the perspective of the Schnall hire, all the transfers coming in, which we'll talk about coming up here. That's why I didn't text you last night, because I knew you were kind of up to your eyeballs and everything, and also probably trying to watch the Stanley Cup finals as well.
1: Oh yeah, I had that on, watching it intently. We'll get into that later, but yeah, man, I was probably on my computer from the time I got back until probably like 6 o'clock. And then I was like, you know what? I need to get off my computer for a few minutes. Let me go work out. Let me go just do something else that does not involve staring at this computer screen, because I'm going to be doing that as soon as I get back.
0: It's healthy to take a break.
1: Yes. Took a break and then was right back to work afterwards. And then, of course, the news just kept rolling in with all these guys committing last night, which we kind of had the idea that was going to happen, because a lot of them had the do not contact tag. And I think Pete Nakos had put it out that South Carolina was trending for a lot of them. So it gave us time to pre-write and whatnot, get all that ready. And then as soon as those guys committed, it was like bang, bang, bang, bang, bang, pop it, pop it, pop it. And yeah, the work is only just beginning, as it's going to be. Now, I'm glad that they made the hire finally, as we're going to get into. But
0: I think we all are.
1: Yes, I'm glad that process is over. But the work now really begins on the summer ahead, with now the transfer portal can heat up, as we saw last night, and the rest of the offseason can kind of commence as we speak.
0: And it was almost right at 24 hours ago that the news did break that South Carolina was hiring Kevin Schnall, as expected, the reception of this has been great. Everybody's excited. Everybody's fired up. Again, this is a guy that has a proven track record, obviously a longtime assistant under a great coach, and Gary Gilmore taking, Coastal to the College World Series a season ago. And he's a guy that's been in this state for a very long time. You know, his resume speaks for itself. We'll get into that a little bit more specifically coming up here in a minute. But we talk so much about when they moved on from an area, whoever the next guy they were going to bring in needed to be somebody people could get really fired up and excited about. And Schnall's absolutely that guy. Everybody is anxious to see what this new era of Gamecock baseball is going to be.
1: The whole time since March 21st, this kind of felt like the easy hire, the right decision to make. And it did take some time, but I think a lot of that had to do with Jeremiah Denai doing his due diligence to make sure that Schnall was the guy. And ultimately, that's the decision that he came down to here. And yeah, I think you're right. I think you got the fan base is on board with it. I've only seen maybe a few people that don't like it, but I think maybe that may be people that are Gamecock burners or something that are, actually Coastal fans or something.
0: Well, what's the reason for not liking it?
1: I don't know. I think maybe some people wanted like a Steve Sabins or one of those other potential candidates, which, hey, those guys are good coaches too, obviously. If you had put any of them in this position to be the next head coach, I think it's a good hire for South Carolina. But you get Schnall, who obviously has the in-state ties here, being at Coastal Carolina for so long. He's done very well there in a short amount of time as head coach. Heck, I think, honestly, the legwork he had already done the legwork being the associate head coach and helping recruiting under Gary Gilmore for over a decade. So, I mean, it's not like he was given a – it's not like he – when he became the head coach, he was just given the keys to a perfect car and, you know, it was his job just to keep driving it forward. Like, no, he had helped build the car, right, over time. So he was very much – like, he's reaping the benefits of what he and the rest of that staff did at Coastal, even when Gilmore was the head coach there. So, yeah, the success he's having in such a short amount of time as a head coach is not by accident. Like, it's because of the work that went in for the years before he became the head coach. But, yeah, I mean, the hire, I'm glad it's finally happened, and now that we can kind of move on and the speculation and all the rumor mill kind of ends now and can kind of focus on what's ahead here. And the contract for Schnall should be approved later on this afternoon at 4 p.m. when the Board of Trustees meets. And then that'll get announced. And then from there, it's, okay, when's this press conference going to be? And then everything gets off and rolling.
0: Would it be as soon as tomorrow, do you think?
1: Press conference, it could be. But I have a feeling it's probably going to maybe be Friday. Okay. I don't know. I don't know that for sure, so don't take my word for it.
0: Mm-hmm.
1: But I think by the end of the week, I would think we'll have a press conference.
0: Well, yeah. Sure. Yeah, I figured by the end of the week, but I didn't know if that'd be tomorrow, especially considering the fact the Board of Trustees meeting is so late in the day, because they do for the Board of Trustees meeting, it's always got to be 24 hours notice, but they do like to give ample notice when it comes to press conferences, especially introductory ones as well, to allow people the time to get things situated.
1: As soon as the hire is made, and then we'll probably get an email later on today specifying, hey, here's a press conference, here's what time, here's when, here's where, and then we'll know from there. We should know by the end of today when that press conference is going to be. I'd be surprised if it's tomorrow. But I think Friday makes a lot more sense, just to give a little bit more time for everyone.
0: Well, regardless, we will know what his salary is going to be by the end of today. Of course, he was making around $500,000 at Coastal Carolina. We knew that South Carolina, based on what they were paying Paul Menieri, had the ability to really increase that. Are you thinking it's going to be somewhere in that 1.5-ish type of range?
1: Yeah, I think so. I don't think it's going to get to $2 million. I don't know this for a fact. So this is more so just this is more speculation than anything on my part. I'd be surprised if it's anything above, you know, if it gets to around $2 million, I'd be a little surprised. I think somewhere in that 1.5, because that's a substantial upgrade, all things considered, for Kevin Schnall in terms of payday. So, you know, I'm sure there's going to be a ton of incentives and bonuses in there for certain things that he accomplishes when he's here at South Carolina. So, I mean, in a single year, if he like goes to Omaha and wins a College World Series, yeah, he could probably be making $2 million in a season. But as far as like base salary goes, yeah, I think somewhere it'll probably be more than what you paid Paul Menieri for sure. It should be. But I think it'll be less than $2 million. So you're talking probably about that 0.7 million dollar range of, okay, it's somewhere probably between 1.3 and 2. It'll probably be somewhere in the middle if I had to guess.
0: Well, that put him top 10 in coaches paid in college baseball, which rightfully so. And again, South Carolina has the ability to do that. And that was one of the things that made you feel really confident about their ability to get him is, look, he was in a really good situation at Coastal Carolina. He'd obviously played there, coached there for a long time. But Carolina has the ability to really up that salary. And as much as he loves Coastal Carolina, I imagine whatever that number is would probably be a hard one to turn down.
1: Yeah, so when you look at the SEC this past season, Paul Menieri's salary was ninth at $1.3 million. So there are a lot of coaches that make two, some like Jay Johnson even make like over $3 million. So you're talking about Kevin Schnall. I don't know what the rest of the SEC is going to have this year in terms of salary for this upcoming season, but I would say Schnall's definitely going to be, I would think, maybe, you know, he'll be inside the top 10 again. And what'd you say earlier, that nationally He'd be top 10 in salary.
0: He'd be top 10. If he was making 1.5 at least, he'd be in the top 10 based on the available salary numbers that we have going back to the fall of last year. Again, some guys may have gotten some extensions and raises since then, but he'll be somewhere around the top 10 if he's at 1.5.
1: Yeah, it'll be very interesting to see what that figure is. But nevertheless, Gamecocks have their new coach. And then, you know, now it's about building the staff, which, hey, they've got Matt Williams coming in as the pitching coach. Who
0: you're not going to have to show him around town.
1: No, not at all. And he was here in 24 as the pitching coach for Mark Kingston. And then after the season, went to Coastal Carolina to join up with Kevin Schnall when South Carolina had their coaching change, the previous one, of course. And Matt has done a great job at Coastal Carolina. Of course, last year in that run to Omaha, Coastal's pitching was just tremendous. One of the top pitching staffs in the country last season. Of course, Matt earned National Assistant Coaching of the Year honors. So definitely reaped the benefits of the success that Coastal was having on the mound. And you know, even when he was here at South Carolina, I thought he did a pretty good job. South Carolina was top six in ERA as a pitching staff in the SEC, which at 5.05 ERA, that may not sound great. But again, you have to factor in that's every pitcher on staff. So there's going to be some guys with wacky ERAs that kind of raise that number just by default. So when you really look at it, the pitching ERA is a lot better than what the number may say. So, I mean, watching that season play out, I thought Carolina, they had lost a lot of arms from the previous year's team. And there were some good guys on that pitching staff in 24, like Chris Veach, Garrett Gainey, Eli Jones, like, there were some good arms on that staff. And the thing to keep in mind with Matt is he recruited some of those guys and coached some of those guys that have the potential to come back to South Carolina if they choose. We're talking about like a Jake McCoy, for instance. Like, what does he decide to do? He very well ultimately could go pro, but if there's any chance he comes back, well, he was coached by Matt Williams his freshman year at South Carolina. So those ties are important to note here.
0: Well, and with Matt Williams coming over, three of his pitchers are already set to join him in Hayden Johnson, Colby Richardson, and Daniel Parker, three of the five transfers that came in yesterday from Coastal Carolina as they immediately jumped in the portal with do not contact tags. Also joined by Bryce Eastep, a catcher, as well as Walker Mitchell, a utility infielder as well.
1: Yeah, I'm liking the additions they've made so far, and it's natural that you're going to get guys from Coastal Carolina to follow Schnall over here to South Carolina. But notice how those guys, I think all of them, I could be mistaken on this, I don't have it in front of me here, I think all those guys, if I remember correctly, are all in-state products. So,
0: I believe so.
1: Forget the fact that they're coming from Coastal Carolina. The fact that you're already adding much more SC flavor to this roster with local guys, like Walker Mitchell went to River Bluff. Like he's a Lexington guy. You know, they've got guys on this team now that are from this state. I'm sure some of them grew up Gamecock fans. You know, Mitchell's dad, you know, played quarterback here in baseball at South Carolina, and I'm sure he grew up a Gamecock fan. So guys like that understand what it's about here, and I think that's going to lend itself very well here in this transition. But I think we're kind of just scratching the surface of seeing Coastal guys follow over here with Schnall.
0: We're going to talk some more college baseball with Ryan B. McGee coming up at 9:30, not only about the Schnall hire, but also about the College World Series coming up later on this week in Omaha. But coming up next, we're going to dive more into Kevin Schnall, who he is as a personality, and what to expect with him as a head coach as he comes to South Carolina. It is The Extra Point. Tyler Head and Jack Veltri, along with you here on your Wednesday on The Game.
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4: 2025 started off kind of rough for me because I was told I was probably going to need rotator cuff surgery, and I didn't want to go through the rehab. I didn't want to get cut open. And then I found QC Kinetics. QC Kinetics is a pioneer in regenerative orthopedics, and they're right there on Sunset Boulevard in West Columbia. 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
0: All right, welcome back in. It is the Extra Point. Tyler Head and Jack Veltri along with you here on your Wednesday on the game, talking all things Gamecock baseball with the news. Again, right at 24 hours ago, the South Carolina set to hire Kevin Schnall. Board of Trustees meeting coming up today at 4 o'clock to approve that contract. And obviously, we'll hear from him in a press conference sometime between now and the end of the week to make everything official. You know, it's funny, Jack. We talked about it yesterday, 76 days between when Maneri was let go, parted ways with, fired, however you want to phrase it, and Kevin Schnall being confirmed to be hired. So we've got a lot of time to really familiarize ourselves with who Kevin Schnall is from a resume standpoint. And I think everybody knows, again, as I said a few minutes ago, longtime assistant under Gary Gilmore after playing at Coastal Carolina. Spent a couple years at UCF, funny enough, playing under coaching under Terry Rooney, and then came back to Coastal Carolina, was part of the World Series team a decade ago that won the national championship, and then takes over the reins after Gilmore retires. Takes Coastal Carolina back to the World Series final where they lose to LSU last year, and obviously back to the postseason this year where they, of course, got bounced by Florida State, you know, a week and a half ago. But still, a very impressive resume, and one that, as I mentioned a moment ago, gets people rightfully excited for this new era of Gamecock baseball.
1: Yeah, the resume goes far beyond just the last two seasons. The last two seasons as a head coach have been very impressive for him. I should say first two seasons as a head coach, because that's his only head coaching experience to date. And it's very impressive. I mean, 56-13 in year one, obviously College World Series runner-up. And then this year, Coastal's a bit more banged up with injuries throughout the year. They still make it to a regional, win 37 games. So, I mean, I would say the first year was obviously great. The second year was good, but not great. But it goes beyond that, because obviously he helped build Coastal into what it is now.
0: Yeah, absolutely. And again, the resume certainly speaks for itself. But I'll tell you one thing that really excites me in reading and learning more about Kevin Schnall over these past couple months is Schnall ball, right? They are a team that is really good at playing small ball on offense. And this is from an article on state newspaper that Chapel Fowler wrote a while back, but Coastal, they did strike out the third most of any team in the Sun Belt, but they led the conference in sacrifice bunts, hit by pitches, while finishing among the top three in walks and stolen bases. And you know what that is, Jack? That's an identity on offense, something that this program has lacked for the last 2 years. So when Kevin Schnall takes over, when we go into the 2027 season, you know what to expect when this team goes up to the plate, when this team is on the base path, bats, you know what their objective is going to be, and I love that.
1: No, absolutely. And I think the question everyone has about that is some people want to see something different. Of course, the strikeout home run mentality, a lot of the SEC hits for power. But, you know, we've seen South Carolina hit for some power over the years. Not maybe not necessarily the last 2 years, but right. Like, let's say 23 and 24, for instance, when they hit over 100 home runs each season. But guess what? They also struck out a ton. And where did that get them? Well, they got to a super regional, and honestly, probably should have gotten to Omaha with, you know, if their pitching didn't have injuries. But that's a topic for another day. Point is, maybe a change in philosophy is for the better, right? Something that is vastly different than what we've seen South Carolina do before. Of course, they'll still hit some home runs, obviously, next season. But yeah, I think a small ball approach could work. And I think a good example, I think the comparison everyone draws to, is look at what Kentucky's done under Nick Mangione. They are a team that does not hit for power. They play to their strength, which is speed and going base to base, moving runners over, scoring runs, doing what they have to do to get those guys in. Coastal was very good at swiping bags this year, as well as leading, you know, one of the top teams in the country in terms of sacrifice bunts. So it'll be interesting to see what that looks like here at South Carolina. Of course, who are they going to hire as their hitting coach, I think, also matters to some degree. But ultimately, I think it'll be Schnall's philosophy that is the way at the end of the day. And what players do they bring in besides the ones from Coastal Carolina, and which ones return to South Carolina that were on this year's team that are going to be a part of that offensive philosophy will be very interesting to watch.
0: Well, and even if they were a team that hit for a ton of power and were mashing home runs left and right, and that's what he brought over here, at least you'd know what it is, right? Because the past 2 years, yeah, you know, Palmieri and Monty Lee could talk about what they thought the offense was going to be, but then you go out there and you just don't see anything consistent enough to know what the true identity of the team was supposed to be. Where with Schnall, you know what it's going to be. You know what to expect. It's going to be small ball or Schnall ball, as I like to call it out there in Coastal, and you can go into every game with that anticipation of what you're probably going to see on a game-in, game-out basis. I listened to the interview that Elijah did with Wel Sykes, who was a former player for Kevin Schnall a season ago on that team that made the College World Series final. And he talked about, you know, Schnall basically said, we're going to go into every game, trying to score seven runs because we feel like our pitching staff is good enough to hold the opponent under that, and we can win every game if we do that. Now, again, it's not going to happen every single time, but that is a philosophy and a mindset you can go into every game saying, hey, here's our objective. Here's how many runs we need to score because we have faith in our pitching staff. They're not going to allow the opponent to score more than that, and that's how we're going to be successful.
1: Like, you just need some balance out there, right? You need the offense to do more next season, but you also need the pitching to do what it needs to do. And I don't think there's many better than Matt Williams out there. And I think if you can bring certain guys back on this pitching staff, along with the arms that you have already started to bring in, you could have a pretty good pitching staff next year. Offensively, I'm looking forward to seeing how that all shakes out. Of course, you've already got some guys in here like Estep and Mitchell joining the team next year. But what guys are you going to bring back that could contribute to that offense will be also interesting to see. The other thing about Schnall, just beyond his philosophy and the wins and losses and whatnot, I think something that South Carolina is missing is a little bit of fire and passion. I think we're going to get that here with Schnall. I don't know a ton about him because I've never talked to him personally, but I am very intrigued to hear from him in the press conference and getting to cover him over however many seasons he's here at South Carolina. I'm looking forward to seeing a complete different change in personality. Somebody like, you know, I think Monty was much more energetic.
0: Sure.
1: When he took over as the interim after Mineri, which I don't think that's very hard to do. But I think something like that dialed up a little bit more is what South Carolina needs. And I think that's what you're going to get here with Schnall.
0: Yeah, here's a little snippet, by the way, of how fiery he can be. This was just the other week, calling out the mismanagement of the weather delay down in Tallahassee.
15: We talk a lot about student athlete wellness. We were eating dinner at 3 in the morning. We showed up here at 11:30, right? Again, this is part of hosting a regional. That's the value of hosting a regional. Well, you go in a rain delay, if you're the home team, you shower, you clean your uniform. Can you imagine the way our guys felt in that uniform? Wet, sweaty. You got my picture, right? Not comfortable, itchy. How many times can we go down, get back up, go down, get back up? And it got to the point where it said, enough is enough. I mean, you can only eat so many wraps. It was mismanaged, but that's all I'm going to say about that. Utterly mismanaged.
0: And look, there's a lot of examples. You can go to his rant last year at the College World Series, what he said about Kevin O'Sullivan last year at, the regional, when he was very disrespectful to the grounds team there at Coastal Carolina. Like, this guy is blunt. He's honest, and he tells it how it is. And I appreciate that. I'm excited to hear him speak here at Carolina.
1: Yeah. And I think there's I think to some degree, I think, you know, for not to really compare here, but I think it's true. I think Mineri was a little bit blunt and honest. I mean, he whatever was on his mind, he spoke it. So I could see some similarities from that standpoint. But I think the big difference here is, and hopefully this will be the case, is that it's not throwing players under the bus right and left. And I don't think Schnall is that guy. I think the players that are coming in here are going to really like playing for a guy like Kevin Schnall, who seems to be very relationship driven, intense, to a competitive degree of getting the wins, like turning this program around and making it something again. I think that's going to be very interesting to see how it plays out.
0: We'll talk about Kevin Schnall and the College World Series coming up next with Ryan McGee of ESPN as he joins us on the other side. As the Extra Point rolls along, Tyler Head and Jack Veltri on your Wednesday on The Game.
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14: 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A 79-62 win for the Gamecocks. Like I said, you won't keep them off the floor tonight. The students come rushing onto the court, and South Carolina celebrates the victory.
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2025 started off kind of rough for me because I was told I was probably going to need rotator cuff surgery, and I didn't want to go through the rehab. 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
1: All right, welcome back in. It is the Extra Point. Tyler Head and Jack Veltri along with you here on your Wednesday on the Game, talking all things college baseball, and we head out to the AAA Heating and Air phone lines. Welcome in our friend from ESPN, Ryan McGee. Ryan, appreciate the time as always, man. How things going with you?
2: It's good. It's if I'm being honest with you, the College World Series being a week earlier this year has kind of thrown off my equilibrium. We have been we're in heavy Omaha prep mode. I leave in a week from today, so I go in for the Final Four basically. But yeah, okay. We're writing scripts and writing TV pieces and writing .com pieces. But no, it's exciting, man. I'm ready to get out there.
1: Well, speaking of exciting, you come in a great time to join us today because it's exciting times here in Columbia as South Carolina, and you know better than anybody the history of this program and what this fan base expects, makes a big hire with Kevin Schnall, who's set to be announced officially here in the next couple days as its next head baseball coach. Just tell us your thoughts on this hire being made by Carolina and the future you see with Schnall at the helm.
2: Well, he's just a good baseball coach, and he's a great recruiter, and you know, it's no secret what they've done at Coastal. The reality is, I think if we hadn't had an over-aggressive umpire in Omaha last year, Coastal would probably, they might have won a national championship. And so he doesn't know how to do anything but work. And I know this decision has been difficult for him because he's a Chanticleer. And, you know, he came up, he was a part of that famous 2016 team, and he's been a part of that program. But now he has the chance to go to the SEC and to have those resources and to all the work that he's done to build and to keep building what they've done at Coastal. Now he can do that with a little more kick, you know, and he knows that. And so I'm excited for Columbia. I just like him, and I think he fits. You know, he is a South Carolina guy, and I think that he's going to fit in nicely. And the good thing is, in fact, I wrote a column about this that'll be up on ESPN.com today. You know, in this era of college baseball, with the expanded rosters and with the 34 scholarships as opposed to the 11.7 and all that stuff they had all those years, you can turn it around pretty quick. But you have to have the person that's in there to do that. And I think he is definitely the guy that knows how to do that. He can go shopping now. You know, he's had to be a lot more creative down at Coastal when it comes to putting together that roster. And now he can take that creativity and apply it to a situation where he has, you know, a little more juice to go shopping with.
3: Hey, Ryan, I think the question everyone has as far as Gamecock fans go, okay, you brought in Schnall. Now, when is South Carolina going to get back to Omaha? I'm not asking you to forecast that, but how smooth can this transition go, and how quickly do you think South Carolina can get back, at least towards being respectable again, I think is the first step in this whole process?
2: Well, I mean, I think that if you look at the way that the tournament went down this year, and if you look at the fact that I think this is in 3 years in Omaha, we've had one repeat team. In 3 years, North Carolina is the only team that's been there 3 years. Other than that, I'm not good at math. What's that? 24 teams. 23 of 24 teams have only been in the last 3 years. And so what I'm saying is that what we've just seen with a Troy and with the Coastal, and if you look out at the West

0: Coast and you watch, you see what UCLA is doing, and you see, you know, look at Kentucky. I mean, had never been to the College World Series over there 2 years ago, and it's because the way that the business model works now, you can turn things around. And the most important thing is what you just said. Kevin Schnall knows the road to Omaha. He knows how to get there. Paul Mainieri knew how to do it in the old way. Schnall knows how to do it. He knew how to do it the old way, and he also knows how to do it the new way. And so, you know, I remember years ago, Ray Tanner telling me the story about North Carolina played South Carolina out in Omaha, and South Carolina had been there a while, and they were there. And I remember Mike Fox saying to Tanner, well, you made a mistake by getting out here because now that's all anyone's going to want. And you have to know the road. You have to know how to get there. And there's a model to do it. And Schnall knows that road. And so I think that's probably should be the most encouraging thing for Gamecock fans right now, because, you know, there's been a lot of head coaches through there that have had approaches that worked a long time ago, and guys that had approaches that just didn't work in the modern era. And now we know for a fact that Kevin Schnall knows how to get there. And, you know, he can apply that to down the road.
1: ESPN's Ryan McGee joining us here on the AAA Heating and Air phone lines. You mentioned the field in Omaha as we turn our attention to the College World Series starting later on this week. So many storylines here. You got a Georgia and Wes Johnson getting there for the first time since 08. Guys like Jim Schnoschnagel and Skip Johnson that have come close to winning the whole thing back in the fold once again. Incredible stories for West Virginia and Troy getting there for the first time. Scott Forbes in North Carolina going back again, as you just mentioned. Where's your focus in terms of stories with this thing starting later on this week?
0: Well, I'm a sucker for the programs that have never been there, because it's like I was just saying, you know, once you get there, I mean, it's a fix, man. I say that as a fan, I say that as a media member, and certainly as a competitor and a coach. Once you get a taste of it, your whole drive is to get back there again. And that's, you know, that's what I love about when you see a Troy with this great young coach who played in the College World Series with kind of an underdog Louisville team years ago, and now he has this underdog Troy team that I think could make some noise. And that crowd at West Virginia, I mean, all due respect to Mississippi State and Ole Miss and some of the LSU, some of these legendary venues, that crowd at West Virginia, never seen anything like that. And so I'm excited for them to get there. I'm kind of bummed that they have to play in the first round. Like, I'm bummed. I wish they were on different sides of the bracket. We're going to already have one of our underdog teams, you know, have a loss before we even barely get out of lunch on Friday. So I wish it was laid out a little different. But yeah, it's that. And there's kind of a revenge tour. You know, North Carolina had its heart ripped out in back-to-back years by Oregon State. And North Carolina has this really storied baseball history, but they've never won it all. You know, Oklahoma has won it twice, but the last time was like 1994. In Georgia, I was in the building in Athens just a few weeks ago, and all these young guys on the team were asking me about what it was like, because I covered the series in 08. That's when I wrote my book, when they should have beaten Fresno State, had them beat twice, and ended up you know, losing in one of the great underdog upsets of all time. They haven't been back since. It was 2008, and so it's kind of a revenge. You know, Alabama has finished as a runner-up in this thing twice, and still haven't celebrated a title. So there's, and you're right with Schlossnagel, there's so much unfinished business that it's pretty unusual. And even Texas has won six times the College World Series, which is, I think, third all-time, behind only USC and LSU. They've played more College World Series games than anyone else, and it's not even close. But they haven't won it since 2005. I mean, boy, that's a long time ago. And so there's just a lot of unfinished business that all of these programs and all these coaches want to take care of. And so, yeah, storylines abound.
2: Got about another 2 minutes here with Ryan McGee from ESPN. Five SEC teams in the field. You just mentioned a handful of them right there. How much pressure is on the SEC to win the College World Series here, in your opinion?
0: Well, the good news is the Big Ten's not there, so they don't have to worry about that.
1: True.
0: I covered the college football playoff, and I watched the Big Ten win the national championship. I was at the Final Four, and I watched the Big Ten win the national championship. When I was standing on the court for all the post game stuff, when watching Michigan celebrate, and I was sitting there thinking, man, UCLA is really good, you know. And I'm sitting there thinking, you know, USC is really good. you know, Oregon's pretty good. They've got, the Big Ten has a chance to win all three championships in 1 year, which has not happened a lot when it comes to men's athletics. But yeah, there's pressure because it's kind of what they're hanging their hat on now, you know, because they've taken a PR hit, fair or unfair, about having, you know, the audacity to not win a national championship in a few years and, you know, not winning a basketball championship this year. This is the last one left. And so go off in the summer before we all get ready for media days, you know, on a winning note. And but yes, people in Birmingham will tell you they don't think about these things. But I can tell you, beyond any shadow of a doubt, they think about it all the time.
1: Now, last 30 seconds here, you mentioned getting to be at all those great championship events. Is Omaha the most fun one to cover?
0: Oh, yeah, that's my favorite. I mean, I never apologize for that. I was at the Indy 500 a few weeks ago, and I'm at the College World Series, and those are my two favorite events because they're so ingrained in the identity of the city and the citizens. It's just you can't imagine Omaha without the College World Series, and you can't imagine the College World Series without Omaha. And so, yeah, no, it's the best. And now the new ballpark, I'm putting that in air quotes, the new ballpark that's been there for 15 years, that neighborhood's grown in now, and it kind of starting to feel like Rosenblatt, you know, places to go and
1: right.
0: A lot of partying going on. It's just going to be nuts.
1: Real quick, I went to my first Indy 500 this year myself. I can attest, phenomenal environment. I hope I can get to Omaha one day and check it out myself.
0: Come on. Well, I'm out there every year, so I always tell you, I give everybody my Rosenblatt tour. This is the parking lot where Rosenblatt used to be, and y'all come see me. I'll show you where Jackie Bradley Jr. Ran down the baseline.
1: We still got a couple chairs here from that stadium.
0: Well, the best.
1: Yeah.
0: I mean, I have one in my basement, and it's I have the Ryan McGee get in my rental car tour every year.
1: We'll have to take that one day, Jack.
0: People will go take them there. So come on.
1: Caroline makes it Omaha next year. We're taking that tour with Ryan McGee. Go ahead and book it now.
2: Oh yeah.
1: All right, Ryan. We appreciate it, man. Have fun in Omaha.
0: All right, guys. Appreciate it.
1: Ryan McGee, ESPN. We'll wrap up the hour up next here on your Wednesday on the game.
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5: The San Antonio Spurs lost the first two games of the NBA Finals at home, then steal Game 3 in crazy New York, and suddenly everything changes. Did we crown the New York Knicks too early? Victor Wembanyama, still the biggest matchup nightmare in all of the NBA, and if he plays like he did in Game 3 the rest of the series, this is far from over. I'm John Lund.
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0: All right, welcome back in. Extra point. Tyler Head, Jack Belcher, you're wrapping up hour number one on your Wednesday on the game. You can appreciate our guy Ryan McGee is always joining us on the AAA Heating and Air phone lines. His answer to that last question about how much he enjoys covering the College World Series has prompted today's Would You Rather, Jack. You obviously get the opportunity to cover Gamecock men's sports between baseball, basketball, and football. So you go as far as those teams go. Now, I know you got to cover the NCAA tournament a couple years ago, so you've already gotten that opportunity out of the way in terms of basketball. But would you rather cover an NCAA tournament, a college football playoff run, or an Omaha trip for Gamecock sports?
1: Much like the answer Ryan just gave, who appreciate him joining us, the answer for me is pretty simple, and I think it's far and away going to be Omaha. I am craving getting a chance to go out to Omaha and just experience what it's like. I can't tell you the amount of times I hear from guys that got to go cover Omaha during the glory years of this baseball program back in 10, 11, and 12, and how much fun it is out there. I mean, that's an experience that I would live to regret it. If there's a day where I'm no longer at Gamecock Central and then South Carolina goes to Omaha directly afterwards and I'm not there to experience and cover it, then I'm going to I can't live with myself if that's the case. I would love to get out there. And I don't want to go as a fan. I want to go by covering this event and being there. I don't want to have to pay for a ticket to go. I want to be able to cover this,
0: sure,
1: and experience it through that lens. So I'm hoping as long as I don't plan on going anywhere, as long as I'm here,
0: yeah,
1: for years to come, I hope to God I get to experience the College World Series once in my life.
0: Well, and I think with getting there through the means of media, you have to go through the grind with the team as well. You're there every single game. You're traveling all over the Southeast and all over the country, following them and writing stories and doing interviews and being able to be rewarded by covering a team with going on that trip. I want that for you as well. Like, I want all of us, if they go to Omaha like next year, to be able to go. Now, the logistics of doing that for a radio station are obviously a little bit different, but I want us all to get to experience that, because I think Ryan McGee said it well, and again, he's a guy that's as well-traveled as anyone. It's so embraced there. And again, I had the experience of going to the Indy 500 a couple weeks ago, where the entire city, the entire state of Indiana, is all about the Indy 500 during the month of May. And it sounds like it's the same thing with Nebraska and Omaha.
1: Totally. Like, I've been to Hoover a few times, and that's apparently like the closest thing to Omaha, but it's not Omaha. Like, getting to experience that would be so cool. And you talked about the reward of it all, because you're right. Like, some folks will cover the baseball when it gets to May and June. They'll follow along when the season's almost over. But, you know, guys like us, like covering this thing from January, honestly, all the way back to fall ball,
0: yep,
1: like, it's nonstop coverage of this baseball program. So, yeah, that would feel very rewarding to go through all the travel. 'Cause it's a lot, man. It's a lot of coverage. It's the longest sport in terms of season length. I mean, football obviously goes on a couple of months. You include spring ball. Basketball takes up a couple of months. But baseball, man, I mean, it's from basically September all the way till potentially June. I mean, it takes up a large portion of the year. And that's not even including the transfer portal cycle. And now you're going through a coaching hire as well during the summer. So, in a way, it's kind of year-round with a lot of the coverage. So, getting to go to Omaha, it would feel very rewarding after what has already been a very long season in a lot of ways.
0: Well, South Carolina's got a guy that they've hired as head coach that's already been there. And as McGee said, hey, if he's not getting run by a over-anxious official or an over-anxious umpire in last year's World Series, who knows what ends up happening there. But look, and placing the expectation of going there in year number one, a little bit lofty, sure. But it wouldn't surprise anybody if they did that, right? Because, again, Schnall's the coach that you expect to turn this program around, and hopefully within due time, we are talking about them finally making that trip back for the first time in a decade and a half.
1: Totally. I don't think it's fair to expect it in year one. I don't think that level of expectation should be placed upon Schnall. Obviously, that's going to be the team's goal to get there, and that should be the fans' goal to some extent. But you got to keep it in perspective, man. This program's coming off the two worst seasons in program history. You're going to have to rebuild this thing for at least a year. And then when you get to 2028 and beyond, then we could start talking about, okay, what are the expectations for this program? And is it just beyond getting to the postseason? Because I think by the end of the decade, we should be talking about South Carolina being back to where they belong as one of the more prominent teams in college baseball.
0: Certainly hope so. Again, it's exciting time. Board of Trustees meeting today at 4 o'clock to officially approve the contracts and we'll be able to talk about the numbers and the salary coming up tomorrow. We'll dive into some football coming up next in hour number two. 87 days until kickoff. What's number 87 mean? We'll tell you next here in the Extra Point on the Game.
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0: All right, welcome back in. Hour number two, it is the Extra Point. Tyler Head and Jack Veltri on your Wednesday here on the Game. Jack, also feel free to let us know if any more portal ads come in while we're doing the show, because I couldn't keep up last night with all the guys from Coastal committing to South Carolina in just one rush. We went from having a team of like, what, seven guys, and Connor Tricoli did also enter the transfer portal yesterday, so another departure from this past year's
1: and
0: team.
1: And Eric Parker.
0: And Eric Parker. So you went down to like, what, seven or eight, and now we're up to like, what, 13 or 14?
1: Yeah, well, again, the way I look at it is, The guys that haven't announced anything yet, just haven't made decisions on what they're doing yet next season. So technically they're still part of the team, but the way I look at it is, man, this team's going to be starting from scratch. So right now, the way I look at it is you've got, what, five guys committed for, you know, this current team. Then you add in the, I think maybe it's like maybe six guys that are committed from high school in JUCO for 2026. And from my understanding, Schnall has already started reaching out and calling those guys just to see if they're still locked in. So we'll see how many guys it ends up being. But yeah, this roster, man, it's going to look different next year. And I think we're only scratching the surface of seeing how many guys are going to be new on this team for 2027.
0: Well, and Kevin Schnall, and you know, this isn't a shot at Coastal Carolina, but it's not a surprising thing to say that they probably don't resource-wise have what Carolina has in terms of the ability to be able to spend in the transfer portal, right? So he's going to have probably more than he's ever had to be able to spend out there to build a roster. So I think we're all excited to see what he can do with that.
1: No, totally. It's going to be very interesting to see how this transition goes. And I think the transition will be a bit smoother knowing he's got some of his guys on the team that he recruited coming out of high school that he has seen grow and develop. Like, you're bringing in a guy like Hayden Johnson. That's a guy to me that, when healthy, and if you get him here on campus, ultimately he's draft eligible for this summer's MLB draft. So we'll see what happens with him and if he makes it to campus. But that's a guy that I think people view as like, that's a weekend starter for you right there. I mean, when healthy, because he missed the entire 26 season due to injury. But the year before that, look at his strikeout to walk numbers. The guy was very good in Coastal's run to Omaha. And you bring in some other key guys like a Walker Mitchell that is a guy that doesn't hit for much power, but I think he plays the brand of baseball that Schnall, you know, identifies with the Schnall ball style of play. So I'm looking forward to seeing how these guys pan out, and I think that transition with bringing these Coastal guys in is going to help out a lot.
0: We'll get to our 87 days until kickoff number here in just a second, but Tim from Charlotte weighs in on the Firehouse Subs text line. It says, had a friend in Omaha for work last year, so a group of us went out to visit during the College World Series. Obviously, SC wasn't there, but had an awesome time, and can only imagine how much better that would make it. Oh, yeah. Even like if just being a fan in general, to be there to experience it just for the tournament itself, got to be awesome. But yeah, when your team is there, and I know Wes has told the story of being out there for the World Series runs, you know, back in the early 2010s, like that's got to be a one-of-one experience that I hope, again, all of us get to experience here in the next handful of years.
1: And here's the other way to look at it. The College World Series is a 2-week run, potentially, at most. With the national championship for football, I mean, you're out there for maybe like a few days, maybe a little bit longer than that. I don't know how it works because I haven't covered a national championship in football yet.
0: There's a couple days.
1: It's probably not much different than going to a bowl game in terms of like how long you're there. You're probably there for like mainly a week. And also, I mean, I guess the other way to look at it is you are covering the team through the college football playoff run. So you're potentially going to different cities every, you know, throughout the entire month of December into January. And then with basketball at the Final Four and whatnot, it is a pretty cool spectacle to be out there in one of those big-time arenas. Again, that's something I have not covered, but I have covered the NCAA tournament before with basketball. But there is something to be said, I think, just about that Omaha experience, like getting to go to like Rocco's and with the Jello shots and whatnot, and just all the sights and sounds, the history. There's so much history in that part of Omaha that I think would be very interesting to go explore.
0: And I think you used the right word there, experience. Because, right, the college football playoff national championship is one game. The Final Four, it's two games if you play for the national championship. But it's kind of over and done very quickly, where if you and you last all the way through the College World Series final, you're there for over a week. You can really ingrain yourself into what's going on with Omaha, experience everything, you get to see multiple games, you get to experience different teams and different fan bases. Like, it is truly something unique, not just in college sports, but in all of sports.
1: Yeah, so it is. I'm jealous of the reporters that are out there getting to cover it, but it'll be, I'm sure, a lot of fun to, it'll be fun to watch on TV. That's the other thing is that it's going to be a lot of fun to watch here on Friday with those teams getting going out there in Omaha, but hopefully South Carolina will be back out there someday.
0: Yeah, hopefully so, and hopefully we all get to experience that for ourselves. As we get closer to the start of football season, we are 87 days away from South Carolina and Kent State on September 5th. Again, 12:45 kick. Going to be nice and hot that day, we can only imagine. And the number 87 brings me to the 1987 season, where Todd Ellis, now the voice of Gamecock football on the radio, threw for 3,208 yards, which is second all-time in a single season in South Carolina history. And I think I already know the answer to this question, but just for the sake of conversation, I'm going to ask it anyway. Do you think Lenore Sellers can throw for 3,000 yards?
1: Let's see. How many did he throw for 2 years ago?
0: He threw for 2,500 2 years ago.
1: 3,000?
0: 3,000. Is that possible? Now, this also counts postseason play.
1: Yeah, it's true.
0: So if you're making a deep run in something, then that adds to those numbers.
1: It's possible. He threw for 2,400 this past season and 2,500 the year before. Yeah, I think 3,000's I think he'll get close or around that number for sure. So it just depends on, A, can he stay healthy? I think that's the main thing. And then, B, how much does this Kendall Briles offense see improvements in the passing game, right? And I think a lot of that, I wonder, though, if he's going to throw for 3,000 yards, how does that impact his rushing ability? Or does it, right?
0: Mm-hmm.
1: If it doesn't affect it at all and he continues to run the football the way we've seen him run the football before, then I think it'll be fine. I think that means he will have the best season of his college career if those rushing numbers aren't impacted at all by him potentially throwing the football more. That would be a real great season there if we're talking about a guy that, I mean, could he potentially get closer to 3,500 yards in total, all-purpose with passing and rushing? I think that would be a very, very good season for Lenore Sellers in heading into another draft potential season here.
0: Yeah, I think the total offensive numbers are more of an indication of how good or bad a season is for Lenore Sellers, not specifically the passing numbers. I think a good point of reference, obviously, we talk a lot about KJ Jefferson from his time at Arkansas, who, of course, worked under Kendall Briles, and in his three seasons there, which I think Briles was only the offensive coordinator for the first two, but he threw for right at 2,600 yards and then ran for a roughly 650 yards in both those seasons. And, hey, if Lenore Sellers did that, by the way, Jefferson threw for over 20 touchdowns in each of those seasons. You tell me that Sellers does that this year, I think we're in for a really, really good season. I am interested to see what that dynamic and split between running and throwing the football is, because we think this is a very talented wide receiver room that we've talked about a little bit already. Obviously, you have the headliner being Nick Harbor, but some guys like Nitro Tuggle that have done things at other places like Purdue, as well as these young guys that are coming into their second years as well. Jaden Sellers, namely, in that room that we think can be really special and really effective in the pass game. And really, I think it's just game flow too, right? Like, certain games, the passing game may work better than the run game. How many more games that happens in, we'll see. And obviously, as I said, you know, the deeper you go into the postseason, the more games you play, the more opportunities you have to get to 3,000 yards. I personally don't think he's going to get there. I'm with you. I think you can kind of flirt with it. But even if he doesn't get to that number, I still think he can have a very successful season.
1: Absolutely. I here's the big thing. If he's going to be able to get there, there's got to be more consistency, right? You go back to his numbers last year, he had two games where he threw for over 300 yards. I'm not saying he needs to throw for over 300 yards every single game, but look at some of these other lines he had. Now, I'm not going to include the Vanderbilt game because he got hurt in that game, but let's look at, like, you know, SC State, for instance, threw for 128 yards. And then there was a stretch of three straight games where he threw for 153 yards or less against Kentucky, LSU, and Oklahoma. If he gets those numbers up to, like, 200, 250 plus passing yards, we're talking about a guy that is borderline throwing for 3,000 yards in a season. So that's really what it takes, man, is he's going to have those games where he throws for over 300 yards. He needs to if he wants to get to that number. But there needs to be more consistency across the board. And I think some of that will have to do with the fact of if those numbers are a little bit lower passing-wise, it probably means he's running a little bit more.
0: Yeah.
1: But it also could mean things aren't going well for him offensively. So that's the thing you got to figure out is – how do you, forget the numbers, how do you turn Lenore Sellers into the great player we know he can be? But more importantly than that, how do you get him to be a great, consistent player? Does that make sense?
0: It does. And look, I think a lot of that also has to do with how guys playing around him, namely the offensive line that's set to protect him that has not done their job effectively enough the past 2 years. Now, yeah, 2 years ago, Sellers showed your ability to make something out of nothing with those plays where he was able to escape guys in the backfield, you know, run for a first down or a touchdown and make plays downfield when he kept his eyes downfield. But this past year took a step back with that. Again, we credit some of that to maybe the fact that Mike Shula was in his head a little bit in terms of holding on to the ball and trying to extend the play before taking off and running. So can he unlearn that? Can Kendall Briles get him back to being comfortable back there and playing like it was a few years ago? Those are the questions that we still have to answer. But you tell me he gets good protection up front and can sit back there and wait to throw the football longer than he's had the past couple of years, I absolutely think he's capable of throwing for, you know, 250, 300 yards on a more consistent basis.
1: Absolutely, especially with that receiver room like you mentioned. Like, I think he's got even more weapons to go around this season. And I think those guys that he has in there are more experienced now that they've got. For those freshmen, they've got a year under their belts now in the system. Nick Harbor's a senior. Like, you brought in Nitro Tuggle, a guy that I think is going to be one of the more underrated receivers in that room that could certainly be a guy that, I mean, he had almost 500 yards at Purdue last season. I think he gets over that and then some potentially this year. So you're looking at a perfect situation. If everything goes right, Lenore Sellers is going to have the best season of his college career. Yeah. That's just my opinion.
0: Yeah, and look, as we've talked about so many times, and we'll continue to do, certainly over the course of the next 87 days, you have perhaps your most talented quarterback in program history in terms of what his potential upside is. You got to take advantage of it. Now, again, you've done a good job in making the hire to get the best out of him. We feel like they put good talent around him. Now they got to go out there and make it happen, because the last thing we want to do is be talking about this team come January, February, saying, man, in 3 years of Lenore Sellers as starting quarterback, you know, you were sub 500 in two of them. You know what I mean? And yeah, the run in 24 was great, but the 2 years after that weren't worth anything. And you never know how long it's going to be until you have that type of talent at quarterback again.
1: Yeah. So we'll see where he goes. But I think he's set up very well to be successful here moving forward.
0: Yep. So again, 87 days away until South Carolina takes on Kent State. We'll do 86 days coming up tomorrow. We'll stick with college football on the other side. What's the latest in the Brendan Sorensen situation? We'll tell you about that coming up next. It is the Extra Point. Tyler Head and Jack Feltry on your Wednesday on the game.
8: 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The Game Network. Columbia, Charleston, Florence, and Myrtle Beach.
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0: All right, welcome back in. It is the Extra Point. Tyler Head and Jack Felcher with you here on your Wednesday on the Game. You know, we've had a pretty good record with breaking news this week, Jack. On, you know, yesterday we of course had what happened with Kevin Schnall in the 9 o'clock hour, and it was right about this time on Monday when the news of the preliminary injunction coming down for Brendan Sorsby happened. So we still got like 30 minutes. Maybe we'll get breaking news for the third day in a row.
1: Yeah, we'll see. Hopefully it doesn't involve South Carolina, because then that means potentially another day of work here. We'll already be getting the breaking news later this afternoon when the contract details are revealed for Schnall.
0: So. Is that breaking news, though, when you were anticipating it?
1: I mean, depending on how much he gets paid, we'll see. I mean, yeah. hopefully nothing too crazy happens, though, today. I think we've gotten enough crazy news with yesterday and everything.
0: Well, the crazy news of what happened with Brendan Sorsby on Monday continues to send ripple effects through the world of college football. Wes and Chris and I talked about it with John Bryce yesterday on the Gamecock Central Takeover Hour. Like, this is going to be a moment that we talk about for a very, very long time to come, and could kind of serve as that breaking point in a lot of ways for the future of what college sports is going to become. Now, there is the NCAA appealing this. If they can get this appeal done, and they've requested an accelerated appeal before the season starts, there's still a chance that he might not be able to play. I don't know how likely that's going to be, so I'm going to assume he's playing until being told otherwise. And again, this is one of the very few things that seems to have united college football fans outside of the bubble in Lubbock, Texas, that everybody else says this is bad.
1: Yeah, it's not good. I feel like every part of America feels like, as far as college football fans go, this does not, and even analysts too. I have not seen many people say, if any at all, say that this is a good thing that he's getting cleared. It's definitely not. It shows A, that the NCAA doesn't have any power or control right now over what's going on, and B, it sets, if he plays this entire season scotch-free, no problem. I know he's missing the first two games of the year, but after that, if he plays the next 10 games plus the entire postseason, and let's say Texas Tech goes on to make a deep playoff run, wins a national championship, that sets a very bad precedent that you can do all these things. You can gamble and cheat and all that sort of stuff, and there's no repercussions, right?
0: Yeah.
1: Just have a good local judge, and you get a preliminary injunction, and you have the power to go out there and play. If it means just having a two-game suspension, then it's just, it's a lot, man.
0: Yeah.
1: It's a lot, and it's not a good look at all that this is happening.
0: Yesterday, Brent Yormark, the commissioner of the Big 12, put out a statement, said, "We had a thoughtful and productive conversation with our ADs today as we continue to work through the broader implications of the situation. Many of our ADs voiced their opinions. We will continue to have open and honest dialogue amongst the group until there is something to report. These conversations will remain within the conference." Brandon Marcello of CBS Sports did reveal, according to him, on that conference call, every Big 12 AD but Texas Tech's Kirby Hocut believes Sorsby shouldn't play. That was communicated today on the call. "There are plenty of ideas to convince pressure Tech to cut Sorsby loose, but ADs believe it's common sense. He bet on his sport. Tech shouldn't play him," which again goes in line with what we talked about yesterday, where literally every other sport, Major League Baseball, NFL, NBA, NHL, you can go down the list, has a very clear cut and dry black and white rule when it comes to gambling, especially on your own sport and your own team, that there's no tolerance for that. And college football, because of lack of enforceability of its rules, because we don't have an entity that can truly govern anything, we're, for the time being, allowing this guy to play. This, though, is where the other ADs, other conferences truly hold power, because, and we already heard from, Georgia and Nebraska, they're not going to schedule him. If teams refuse to play Texas Tech, if Brendan Sorsby is eligible to play, then Texas Tech is powerless. I don't know if they're going to do that or not, but they do have that ball in their court.
1: But what does that do, right? What does that do? What is stopping, unless all of college football decides, hey, we're not going to schedule Texas Tech. Because if the Big 12 decides they don't want to play Texas Tech, then Texas Tech can just go schedule other teams, right?
0: Well, what other teams are they going to be able to schedule that don't have games already lined up?
1: That's a good point. But I don't know. I mean, it's... I just don't. I mean, I don't know. I mean, what does it do? I mean, what does it do for these teams to not schedule? What point are they trying to make that, like, what, they don't want to play against a guy that gambled?
0: Well, I don't think it's the point specifically about Brendan Sorsby. I think it's more to the point of, we're not going to let you just get away with whatever, right? Like, Texas Tech, and we've been talking about this for a while now, has started to build up its villainy in college football, because look, they have a really good payroll, right? Cody Campbell, who leads their NIL efforts, the oil billionaire out there in Texas, is a big part of that. And they can buy just about anybody that they want. Now, again, within college football, or within the way college sports works now, hey, that's fine. You found a guy that can bankroll your rosters. Okay. But the way they're going about some of these things, and the fact that this thing that everybody agrees with is a blatant disregard for what rules are, is, I think, kind of the final straw for people. Again, I don't know if the Big 12 ADs are actually going to go through with just not playing Texas Tech if Brendan Sorsby is eligible, but if you really want to prove a point that you're not going to put up with Texas Tech just bending the rules however they see fit, that would be a way to do it.
1: I guess so. Yeah, that makes a little bit more sense. I do wonder, though, going back to the NCAA point of all this, like, is... it kind of feels crazy to me that the earliest they could get an appeal hearing with the court would be after the national championship. Season's over by that point, right? We're talking about February, and for Texas Tech, the season could be over a little bit before that, in maybe like early January or December. What would it take for the NCAA to get this thing moved up? I mean, why can't it be? It's June 10th right now.
0: Mm-hmm.
1: Why can't there be an appeal process in a court between now and the start of the season? What is stopping that from happening?
0: Honestly, that question's above my pay grade.
1: I'm just asking in general, man.
0: Yeah, there are more people. There are people that are legal experts that could tell you. Like whenever, you know, all right, somebody commits a murder and their trial is set for like 10 months later, there is a compiling of evidence and all that kind of stuff, getting your cases together. So maybe that has something to do with it. But like, court stuff is always a lot further along in the future when it comes to scheduling these kind of things. And again, the NCAA has requested an accelerated appeal. Will they get that or not? I don't know. But I don't know why things take that long. It's just kind of one of those things that it just is what it is, unfortunately.
1: But like, what's even the point of going to court then if this thing?
0: Well, there's not.
1: Yeah, there's zero point in going to court if this thing's going to be drawn out all the way until February, which it makes sense why they want an accelerated appeal, because they want this thing to be done pretty quickly. But when I think back to like the Charles Bediako situation, that I feel like is it's not one to one, but in terms of like, that guy shouldn't be eligible to play. Yeah, it's similar in that way. And the NCAA was able to get that taken care of after, what, only a handful of games that Bediako played in? Like, I don't even know if he played in double-digit games before he was ruled.
0: He played like two, three weeks, I think. So it was a couple games.
1: But a couple games. Why can't the same thing be done here for Sorsby? Why does it need to be drawn out all the way until February of next year when the season's already over? This thing, ideally, you'd like to just have this thing taken care of sooner rather than later, so that way you can kind of determine whether this guy is going to be eligible at all to play this season or not.
0: I did reach out to a sports legal expert the other day. I didn't hear back from him because I would have loved to have been able to ask the question of, hey, why does this stuff take so long? Because as of right now, we're waiting, right? You got 87 days until the season starts, and I guess technically you'd have 104 days until Sorsby's eligible, because that would be the week 3 game against Houston before he finally, you know, is allowed to play. So there is a little bit more time there. And hey, as we know, like last year with Russell Faison's eligibility stuff, sometimes this stuff can happen at the last minute, and something can really change. So we'll see. But the entire, and maybe we can get into this a little bit more tomorrow or Friday, but the entire college football world is now against Texas Tech. Like, they are villain number one, no question about it. And the biggest reason why is Sorsby's eligibility.
1: Oh, absolutely. So it's going to be very interesting to see how this plays out and if he is going to play, you know, when week 3 comes around and they begin conference play. Is he out there? And also the point of, is the Big 12 actually going to go through with it and not play Texas Tech this season? And what kind of shockwaves would that send around not just the conference, but the landscape of college football in general? Because I can't remember anything ever happening like that.
0: Well, it sends a message that if other, because here's the thing, again, we saw the Bediako situation, other things like that, I believe with Trinidad Chambliss as well. If the NCAA rules against you, you just go get a preliminary injunction. You can do whatever the hell you want. And to a degree, that's been accepted, again, with eligibility of guys, you know, coming from the G League or a guy getting extra of eligibility. But when you break a rule this egregious, I think all of college football says, no, we're not going to let this be acceptable. And if the athletic directors in the Big 12 all unite against Texas Tech and say, we're not playing you, that I think would be enough to scare other schools away from trying to do something like this if presented with a similar situation.
1: Yeah, potentially. But it does seem like everyone's pretty much against Texas Tech at this point, and I don't know where you go from there.
0: Yeah, we'll see. Again, got to let the appeals process play out if the NCAA can get that in before the season does end up starting. We'll take a look at the pro sports coming up next. What happened last night in Game 4 of the Stanley Cup Finals? We'll tell you about it on the other side. It is the Extra Point. Tyler Head and Jack Feltry on your Wednesday on the game.
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0: 2025 started off kind of rough for me because I was told I was probably going to need rotator cuff surgery, and I didn't want to go through the rehab. 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
1: Oh, yeah.
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4: Ehlers around and takes a cap toward the goal. That is in for an empty net goal from the length of the ice by Ehlers. What a great bounce he got off the boards. It went.
5: Welcome back in. It is the Extra Point. Tyler Head and Jack Veltri along with you here on your Wednesday on the Game. That was called last night on ESPN as the Carolina Hurricanes scored their last goal in an empty net in the final minute of the third period to secure the 5-3 win over the Vegas Golden Knights out in Las Vegas to tie the series 2-2 as they head to game number 5. Coming up here tomorrow night, or is it Thursday night back in Carolina?
6: They will play on Friday.
5: Friday, okay, travel day. All right,
6: I believe it's Friday. I will double check on that. By the way, a little bit of breaking news. Oh. South Carolina has added another transfer, Coastal Carolina two-way player Jackson Winner, I think is how you pronounce it. It's spelled W-I-N-E-R. He's a two-way player. Left-handed pitcher and first baseman from the Charleston area. So he's a guy that will be joining the Gamecocks next season as well. But to kind of, that was a little bit of a segue there. But to talk
5: well,
6: about.
5: Hey, 3 for 3 on breaking news this week.
6: Yeah, yep, just what you talked about there. To answer your question, though, no, they're playing tomorrow night, actually.
5: Okay.
6: So,
5: all right.
6: Yeah. So, yeah, tomorrow night you got game 5 at home.
5: So we talked about it the other day after talking about game 3. At the beginning of the week, that, you know, the Hurricanes can't keep doing this thing where they find themselves down by 3 or 4 goals until the third period and then decide to start scoring. Last night was different. They score immediately right out of the gate to start the first, score 3 total goals in the first period, and then just manage that or the rest of the game. Like, yeah, the Knights did tie it up at 2 there in the second period, but then the Hurricanes won period number 3 en route to the victory.
6: Yeah, last night was really good game for the Canes. That was a very gutsy win, I would say. Like, that's one that if you lose that game, I don't think you end up winning the series. But now that you're heading back home, now it's a best of 3.
5: Yep.
6: And you got 2 games on your home ice. So game 5 and game 7 if it gets all the way out there. So that was a huge win last night. How about that goal by Jordan Staal to take the lead? I don't know if you saw that.
5: Where he's falling down.
6: Oh, yeah. He like literally dives, and I don't even know how that puck went in. But that was a great shot there. And then to get the empty netter there where the Knights had the advantage with 6 men on the ice, you know, in the Canes zone. That was huge to kind of put the game away. But man, that was a little bit dicey last night. And yeah, I honestly, that was probably the closest I've watched the game, like any game of this series, like most intently, even though I had my computer in front of me pretty much all game. I never really noticed how quick Vegas is. Just a fast paced moving team. Like, whenever they're on the power play, the puck is moving around. Bang, bang, bang, bang, bang. They're getting shots off right and left. And they're moving so fast up and down the ice to a point where it just makes the Canes look like they're pretty slow. But nevertheless, they got to an early lead. And then Vegas kind of, you know, works their way back into that game. And at this point, I mean, the goaltending, making the move. I mean, Freddie Anderson, who started the first 4 games of this series in net. I'm sorry, first 3 games of the series and pretty much the entire postseason, wasn't even dressed out last night. He was the emergency goalie. So, you know, Brandon Bussey got the start yesterday. 21 saves, gave up 3 goals. I think you have him be the goaltender moving forward. Like, keep rolling with it until you can't.

0: at this point. I think that's where things need to be moving now, moving forward.
1: Technically, he did give up a fourth goal. It just didn't count at the end of the first period.
0: Yeah, the end of the first period, which is very fortunate.
1: Talk about how huge that would have been for the rest of the game.
0: Oh, yeah, that would have been very big if we're talking about potentially a tie game going to overtime if that's the case. So, yeah, that was a wild game last night. Like I said, that's one that the Canes needed to have for sure. Stealing one on the road definitely gives you a bit of an advantage now as you head back home. If you're able to take game five here, I think you win the series. I think there's no way the Canes are losing game six and seven if they win game five here on Thursday night at home.
1: Well, and in a way, you really snatch the momentum back from the Knights. And again, you're in a good position in game number three the other day, where you would come back and tied it up, but then you end up losing that game by the narrowest of margins in double overtime. So now you've stolen a game on their ice. Like you said, you're coming back home for game number five coming up tomorrow, and then it's best of three, and you get two of those games on your home ice, and all you got to do is find a way to win two of them, and you win your first title in a very, very long time. But I tell you, again, as I talked about a lot, as we have been talking about the series and the NBA Finals as well, I'm just enjoying it as a fan, right? Because we're getting treated to good close games, overtime games, and all that kind of stuff every single night. And, man, it's just been a lot of fun to follow.
0: Like, this has been an awesome series so far. Every game has been so, so entertaining from start to finish that it's really hard to rank which has been the best game so far. It's been wildly entertaining, and this sets us up very well for what should hopefully be, again, this series is at least going six games. I really do hope it does go seven, with the Canes winning, of course, just because I think we deserve to see this thing go all the way to the last second, the last finish line, and be treated to seven really good games of hockey here.
1: And again, you'd get that seventh game for the Hurricanes at home if you do go that far.
0: Oh, yeah, that would be pretty awesome. That, again, that's the advantage. It is a best of three, and the Canes have two games at home, potentially. So that is something really worth noting here.
1: If it got to a game seven,
0: I would not. I would love to, man, but those ticket prices are insane. Again, I will stick to the plan of if they win the cup, we will be out there in Raleigh for the parade. It is unfortunately just too expensive in this economy and with everything else we got going on in our lives. Yeah, that's not in the cards right now, unfortunately.
1: You could theoretically do your honeymoon before the wedding and just say, hey, we went to game seven of the Stanley Cup Finals, and then we got married after that.
0: Yeah, so we'll see. Maybe if we get a good deal on tickets, maybe, but I don't see that being the case.
1: Well, even, and again, we're not putting the cart before the horse here, but even theoretically going to the championship parade would be pretty cool.
0: Yes, that would be awesome. We will definitely be out there in Raleigh if that's the case.
1: Also, it is still hilarious to me how deep into the summer hockey goes, because you'd be celebrating a winter sports championship when it's like 95 degrees outside.
0: That is the ironic thing, man, is, and again, this is a season that has been going on since like September. The hockey season is...
1: It's the longest in all of sports.
0: It's insanely long. Like, even the NBA, it's kind of crazy.
1: Because NBA is October to June.
0: Yeah, I don't think it's as jarring that the NBA goes all the way up until June. I think it's just a little bit more jarring that a winter sport on ice goes all the way up until the summer months.
1: By the way, I've always wondered, how cold are hockey arenas? I've never been to one. Like, if you're watching.
0: So you've never been to a game?
1: I've never been to a game.
0: That needs to change. It's not, it definitely is like, if you're going, like if I were going to a game, I'd be wearing like a long sleeve jersey, obviously, and probably I may wear shorts, but maybe pants. Like, okay. I think it's that. It's not freezing to the point where you're like, oh man, it's an ice cube in here.
1: Yeah,
0: but it's definitely a bit cooler just because of the ice. Obviously, needs to be maintained to be very cold.
1: Yeah, I got you. And like I said, I do need to change it. I need to go to some kind of hockey game at some point soon.
0: Oh yeah,
1: absolutely. That's about the only major sport type of event I've not attended up to this point.
0: Absolutely. So I would definitely recommend it to anybody that is interested in hockey at all.
1: I'll certainly have to do that, Jack. I know you got a busy day ahead of you with probably more breaking news. We'll find out about the contract and talk about it tomorrow.
0: Yes, absolutely, man. Looking forward to it.
1: Talk some racing with Jen Jensen coming up next to wrap up hour number two of The Extra Point as your Wednesday rolls along here in The Game.
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3: 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We got you. 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Times are tough. 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
4: 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If the New York Knicks want to take a 3-1 lead in the NBA Finals and win tonight, Karl Anthony Towns absolutely needs to be more involved. Unacceptable for Kat to only have 10 points in Game 3. The ball needs to move more. Kat needs to make decisions. He needs to take more shots if the Knicks are going to win. I'm Nick Costa.
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6: 2025 started off kind of rough for me because I was told I was probably going to need rotator cuff surgery, and I didn't want to go through the rehab. I didn't want to get cut open. And then I found QC Kinetics. QC Kinetics is a pioneer in regenerative orthopedics, and they're right there on Sunset Boulevard in West Columbia. The fact that I didn't have to get surgery and I was able to start playing tennis again by the summer blew my mind. And QC Kinetics didn't just benefit me. No, there were so many people in the Midlands who took advantage of them that they were voted best of Columbia in regenerative wellness. 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
11: Run that bat turbo, that bat turbo, that bat turbo.
12: It just gets better and better. Denny Hamlin going to get his fourth victory here at Michigan International Speedway.
13: Hey,
12: exclamation
13: fella.
12: Point Congrats to finish it in the Irish Hills for
13: Mike
12: driver 11.
1: Welcome back in. Extra point. Tyler Head wrapping up hour number two here on your Wednesday on the game. That was a call on Prime on Sunday. As yes, indeed, Denny Hamlin wins again in the NASCAR Cup Series, this time at Michigan after winning at Nashville the prior week. And as Jen Jensen joins me on the AAA Heating and Air phone lines, it feels like he's almost messing with us at this point. He's just going to the back at the front of these races to make it more challenging on himself, but still finding a way to win and in dominant fashion by winning by over 11 seconds on Sunday.
14: Yeah, wasn't that pretty neat with the winning by 11.11 seconds? And, you know, that's just kind of, there's a special spirit happening with all of this. But I know with our picks contest in the morning show, Elijah had sworn that he wasn't going to make the same pick like 2 weeks in a row. So he didn't take Hamlin last week. He decided he wasn't going to tempt fate this week. So he did take Hamlin and got the win.
1: Very smart. By the way, I looked at y'all's standings here. It's pretty nip and tuck at the top there as we're about halfway through the season.
14: Yeah, it really is. It's kind of fun. I don't get to lead very often, so it's like I think by 1 point I'm ahead, so I'm excited about that. But it is. It's been a really fun season so far for everybody, but especially for our cute little contest.
1: Well, I can tell you, picking Denny Hamlin every single week would probably not be a bad choice for whoever gets first selection.
14: Yeah, I think that's a pretty good mindset to keep, you know, maybe not on the road courses, but who knows? He's just kind of exceeding expectations all around.
1: Again, he had to fight his way through the field after he started at the rear, despite winning the pole because they made some adjustments after qualifying to the underside of the car after it sustained some damage. But finds his way to the front, ends up leading 40 laps and winning again by a little over 11 seconds. And this win was very significant and very special, his 63rd career win, which now ties him for the late Kyle Busch on the all-time win list. And Denny had, after winning last week at Nashville, apparently had put together some stuff with getting the flag made, getting the hats made and all that kind of stuff, knowing that that win was likely coming soon. And it was a very emotional moment after the race as he celebrated with the flag and obviously talked about, you know, the relationship he and Kyle Busch had for so long as teammates when he was at Joe Gibbs Racing.
14: Yeah, it was very well done, very well thought out. And I know fans and family appreciated him doing that. And then on top of that, with Ned Jarrett having passed away,
1: yep.
14: You know, and he was very successful in the number 11 as well. So there were just a lot of things that came together to make it just a really special week.
1: Yeah, absolutely. And again, can't forget that about as well. Again, Ned Jarrett kind of popularized the 11 passing away, I believe, on Thursday or Friday of last week. Heading into the weekend, so a double meaning there in terms of what that meant for Denny Hamlin and all that. And you know, as we talk about Denny and the fact that he just doesn't seem to be slowing down anytime soon, I was talking with my friend after the race on Sunday, and it kind of came to the realization, like, Denny might be the last person for a long time to come that we could realistically see reach 70 wins. Now, if he ends up staying to the end of next year, which he did tease might be the end of his, you know, driving career, 70 wins isn't that far out of reach.
14: No, it really isn't. I mean, considering the number he has this year, I mean, it wouldn't take much for him to reach that at all. And what a milestone. And you're right, because Logano, he's been struggling a little bit, and I think he and, you know, Kyle Larson are kind of trying to climb their way, but 63 at this point is pretty significant.
1: Yeah, and again, the closest guys behind that, I believe, is Logano with 37, so a long way to go if he ever comes anywhere close to that. So could be a rare thing to see Denny Hamlin if he does end up getting to 70 wins. I want to touch on this as well. It was a very chaotic race at Michigan on Sunday, and that was highlighted by, with about 50 laps to go, the nasty crash with Christopher Bell and Chase Elliott in turn number four. Look, we've seen a lot of hard hits over the years. That might be one of the hardest in terms of Bell going straight into the wall and then taking a second shot from, you know, Elliott's car kind of ricocheting off of him. Thankfully, Christopher Bell did walk away. He did suffer a wrist injury. He's still good to go this weekend at Pocono. But, you know, we talk a lot about the safety features that NASCAR has been adamant about for so many years. And that was on full display on Sunday, likely saving Christopher Bell's life.
14: Oh, no question. Had this wreck, you know, happened in the, you know, Dale Senior era, no, I think this would have been a catastrophic crash. But you've got that safer barrier that makes such a huge difference. The Hans device, you know, kind of controlling their head and neck and all of that. I think that that's absolutely He was very fortunate to come away with just a wrist fracture. That was phenomenal.
1: Yeah, and then look, when NASCAR unveiled the next gen car in 2022, there was a lot of issues with how stiff it was and the drivers taking a brunt of that impact. And NASCAR's done a lot of good things in terms of fixing that the past couple of years. And again, if Christopher Bell only has a fractured wrist from an accident like that, I think it's a testament to how far they've come and how good of a job they've done of fixing what the problem was.
14: No, 100%. And when you see the announcers react the way they do, you saw, you know, Chase Elliott go check on him and kind of explain what had happened. You just knew the severity, and you heard some spotters' radios. It was a significant impact, and I think we just take it for granted that, oh, yeah, they're going to get banged up, they're going to hit a wall. But when it took them, what was it, 15 minutes to repair the mm-hmm. safer barrier wall, I mean, that just tells you the impact.
1: Did you ever hear the old Ricky Craven quote where he said, one day we're going to realize how stupid we were driving into concrete walls?
14: Yes. And you know what? When you think about it, that was ridiculous. But what else was, what other options yeah. were there at that point? But yeah, no, in complete insanity, and the fact that there weren't more catastrophic injuries is really amazing.
1: Yeah, thankful that Christopher Bell is okay again. Fractured wrist, but is still good to go Pocono this weekend. That's going to be, that's one of the harder tracks, though, in terms of, like, the physical ability on you with, you know, the three corners, the shifting and all that kind of stuff. So he's going to be tested. I'm sure Joe Gibbs will have a standby driver ready if needed, but that's going to be a long Sunday for him with that injury.
14: Yeah, and again, just talks about the toughness. So when Stephen A. Smith says, oh, they're not athletes, you know, driving those cars. Yeah, okay, well, this yeah. week will definitely prove that, disprove that, I should say.
1: It absolutely will. I won't be here next week, but next week, hopefully, you'll get a chance to at least talk with Terry or somebody about going to the Naval base out in San Diego for the first time on Father's Day.
14: I'm so excited about that.
1: Yeah, looking forward to that. Should be a lot of fun, and we'll get to recap that when I come back in a couple weeks.
14: That sounds fantastic. I appreciate it, Tyler.
1: Appreciate it as always, Jen. Jen Jensen there from the early game joining me in the AAA Heating and Air phone lines. Coming up next, Gamecock Central Takeover Hour. We'll get back into Kevin Schnall as well as our 87 days until kickoff trivia question here on your Wednesday on the game.

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0: All right, welcome back in. It is the Gamecock Central Takeover Hour presented by Firehouse Subs. Start with Chris along with you on your Wednesday here on the game. Still a little over 24 hours removed from the confirmation of Kevin Schnall being South Carolina's next baseball coach. Today at 4 o'clock, Board of Trustees meeting will approve the contract. We'll find out what he's going to be making annually. And Jack predicted Friday for a press conference, maybe Thursday, but sometime by the end of the week, we'll officially hear from him and he'll be formally introduced as South Carolina's next head coach.
1: Am I the only one that's a little bit sad still, or just like it's kind of one of those things where you're ready for the search to be over, but then you lose the... It was a little bit anticlimactic for me. Like, I feel like it was building up, and then we heard a couple of little things on Monday night, like, hey, this might actually be happening, and then it was like, boom, Tuesday morning, it's done, it's Schnall. But yeah, obviously we talked about it yesterday, guys. Really strong hire for South Carolina on paper. We're starting to get more details, I feel like, in terms of obviously what the staff is going to look like and, you know, who's following him from Coastal
0: the whole
1: to South
0: team,
1: Carolina.
0: Apparently.
1: And then we're getting transfer portal information, too, with, you know, five guys committing yesterday and then some more that have been on the way today and potentially even more to come after this, I think. And we've talked about this actually from a roster building standpoint. Like, that is one of the huge advantages to hiring someone in today's era. Like, yes, you are going to lose players to the portal, but you're going to lose players to the portal anyway. And I thought that put Paul Maneri behind just from the jump, in that you weren't coming from a current situation where you could pull players and, you know, they were going to want to follow you. So I think we saw this with Ashley Chastain Woodard in year one, bringing some of your better players from your previous stop. And we're seeing Schnall obviously start to fill out this roster very, very quickly, wasting no time adding some guys from Coastal.
2: Yeah, I mean, Carolina, we were talking about this yesterday. How is Kevin Schnall going to construct this roster? And your best guess at this point is a combination of bringing guys from Coastal, which we've already seen, what, five, you know, that went in the portal, commit to South Carolina already. Guys who were in the portal from other places, which we haven't seen that quite yet, but we will, I would think, before this thing is done, before the portal closes, even after it closes, after guys jump in. And then also some players from last season's roster, from South Carolina's roster, who jumped in, who maybe are open to coming back. We know, in fact, that some of those players are open to coming back. So, you know, when the staff, when Kevin Schnall and Matt Williams, when the rest of the staff start diving into, hey, who do we want to keep and at what cost? Again, you got to consider budget. There might be players that on the surface they say, yeah, we think that guy still has a lot of upside. We'd love to have him back. And then they find out, well, this kid's got offers on the table from this school and this school. And then you decide, hey, you know, we need to go in a different direction. So you're going to see players from all three of those pools, players from last year, transfers from outside either of the programs, and transfers from Coastal. We're already seeing some of that.
0: Yeah, and again, we're going to learn later on today what his annual salary is going to be, and I imagine it's going to be significantly larger than what he's making out there at Coastal. What we're not going to know, obviously, is the specific number in terms of what he's going to be able to spend out in the portal resource-wise, but we anticipate, as Donati has relayed to us in the messages he said about this hiring process, it's going to be significant to where Kevin Schnall, for the first time in his head coaching career, is going to have more money than ever to spend in the portal to go get other players outside of just the guys coming over from Coastal to round out this roster for next year, which, again, I think we're all excited to see what he's able to go out there and get.
1: Yeah, the number's up to six now, you know, with the commitment earlier this morning. So I don't think you have to imagine, Tyler, that number is certainly going to be much bigger. And, you know, I think we should have a decent idea. We should be able to find out at some point what this sort of roster value or roster budget ends up being. And some of that, frankly, I think we forget some of that depends on who you're in on. Like, the budget can grow if you're in on a player who maybe already has a following, a player who maybe has some national deals. Like, for depending on who the player is, you are able to maybe say, hey, we can find some bigger deals for you because you're an established player. So that's why that budget is always, I think, a little bit of a moving target, but certainly is going to – I mean, they supported last year's team in the portal. Yeah. Like, it wasn't like they went in and said, ah, there's no money to spend. We have to do this on a budget. So I think when you bring in a new coach, you almost always in today's world are going to see a – adjustment upward in terms of how much money a coach has to spend, and the fact they already were giving resources to the baseball program and Jeremiah Donati, this staff, they understand how important this sport is to South Carolina fans. You know, Schnall, I think what we're seeing right now, this is Schnall building his base, building his foundation. Go ahead and check some boxes for guys that you know can help, right? And I got to imagine we're probably going to pretty quickly see – we already saw some South Carolina players hit the portal after the news yesterday. You can kind of read between the lines there a little bit too, I think. Maybe we see a few guys start to say, hey, I'm coming back to South Carolina even though I hit the portal. And then when do we start to see names pop up in terms of targets, in terms of big names? Who was he targeting? There will probably be some overlap for guys he was targeting at Coastal to try to get them to transfer in. But then let's just call it what it is. You're going to be swimming in a much bigger pool of talent. I feel like of guys that are going to be interested in this place. And let's go back to it. Your resources are going to open some doors with some guys that you probably would not have been able to get to consider you at Coastal.
2: Yeah, it's a different dynamic, I think, in some ways between baseball NIL and football NIL, right? If you look at like the college football playoff last year, you can point to several of those teams and just say, they're just outspending everybody. There is some truth in that. With baseball, yeah, some of the teams that are in Omaha right now spend a good bit of money on the roster. There are some where you can take a good guess that they're not spending up to an SEC level. I don't pretend to know the ins and outs of Troy's NIL.
0: Imagine probably, it's a little far away from Texas's.
2: Right. South Carolina spent more last season than North Carolina, who had the better season, not even close. Yep. It was the Tar Heels, right? So this is not a resource problem with baseball. It's been a resource deployment problem, right? And that's one of the many reasons why there was a coaching change in Columbia. So, you know, Jeremiah Donati said this spring, you know, 75-80% of his day is figuring out how can we find resources for roster building. One of the questions that you have to always ask going into a season in any sport is, okay, what are the numbers going to look like in a sport? They'll probably rise in baseball. There might be some programs out there. LSU may be one, for example. They've got a lot of people taking up air in that space. You've got women's basketball. You've got football spending gobs of money. Basketball with Will Wade coming in and fielding an entire team of professional athletes, apparently. That costs a lot of money. Baseball's always been great, but we've heard some whispers out of Baton Rouge that they have not invested in the baseball program as much. Maybe this offseason they change that. Say, you know what? Nope, we're going to spend a whole lot more. That's something South Carolina will be watching, but they've already built that base and shown, hey, we did this last year. It didn't work from a like how they spent it standpoint, but they spent it. They spent more money on their roster than, I mean, several teams that are in Omaha right now. So it's just about keeping that, maybe expanding on it. You might have a plan right now. Hey, we think we need to spend this. You might have to go up on it. I think South Carolina, Donati, they'll be agile enough to do that. But they're already in a pretty good spot from just a resource standpoint for building the roster.
0: Well, and I think it's also worth noting as well, like, Schnall's an attractive name to play for. Like, this guy played for a College World Series title 1 year ago. He learned under a great coach in Gary Gilmore for so many years when he was an assistant. Like, this is a guy that people can look at and say, hey, that guy's had success. That guy can get me where I want to go in terms of playing for championships and hopefully going to Major League Baseball. I want to come play for him. Yes, having resources certainly helps, but that's a coach that I think draws a lot of attention for guys in the transfer portal to say, hey, Schnall's going to Carolina. I want to be a part of that.
1: Yeah, I think as with any recruiting, man, you just want to check as many boxes as you possibly can. Like, we're seeing this in football right now. The box South Carolina is not able to check right now is that they were 4-8 last year. So that is something other schools are using against them pretty heavily on the recruiting trail right now, and it's hurting them. So, you know, what can you do to change that? Win games this year on the field. So if you're Schnall coming in, one, you're going to recruit to the fact that you just were a couple of games away from winning the entire thing last year at Coastal Carolina. You're going to say, hey, we can pay you well here. And then you're going to be able to point to the wall. You're going to be able to point to center field back behind the batter's eye and say there's two trophies in there, and South Carolina played for a third the next year. That, frankly, in football, you cannot point to that. You cannot point to the rich history that South Carolina has in baseball. So I think there's two kind of opposing forces here at play. Like, it's not going to be easy to just step right in and go compete for an SEC championship, because this league has gotten so good. It's so deep. There are so many other schools that are putting their resources behind their program for baseball as well. However, if you look at checking all the boxes that you would have at South Carolina, you know, that's something where, other than like women's basketball, there's no other program on this campus that can more easily kind of check all the boxes for somebody else coming in. So I'll be very curious to see how, you know, we've talked about Schnall being someone, he's more about winning games. He's not really about winning the press conference, but if I'm a South Carolina fan, I hope he leans into the tradition, the heritage, I think there's been enough time between when South Carolina was going to Omaha 3 years in a row, winning it twice, advancing to the final games the third time. It's been a long enough time that I don't think you have to shy away from that. So if I'm Schnall, I think you lean into that. Tell people, hey, this is a proud program. We want the fans to come back and be proud of what they're going to see on the field. And our plan, our goal is to get back to Omaha, obviously.
0: Again, we'll hear from him sometime later on this week. Board of Trustees meets today at 4 to finally approve that contract to make the hire official. And again, we'll talk plenty more about it as the week goes along. But we are 87 days away from kickoff. 87-day trivia on the way next. It is the Gamecock Central Takeover Hour, presented by Firehouse Subs, here on The Game.
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5: South Carolina men's head basketball coach Lamont Paris is coming back next year, and Coach Paris has to fill out his roster, so the transfer portal will be vital to success in 2026-27.
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0: Metro! All right, welcome back in. 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Tyler, Chris, along with you here on your Wednesday on the game. Yesterday, in our countdown to kickoff trivia, Chris took a significant chunk out of Wes's lead by answering yesterday's question. So, Wes, you only have a half-point lead as of right now. Did you brush up on your Justin Cunningham trivia last night?
1: I did on my Justice Cunningham trivia. I did.
0: Okay.
1: You said Justin Cunningham.
0: Did I say Justin? Yeah. I thought I said Justice.
1: I don't know.
0: No,
1: I might be calling you out for nothing.
0: If there is a Justin Cunningham out there, I apologize.
1: He's probably in the transfer portal, honestly.
0: He might be. Maybe he's coming to join the baseball team, too.
1: Well, a Jackson committed this morning. So,
0: yep.
1: Coastal Carolina left-handed pitcher.
0: And is that winner or whiner? hope it's winter. Winter's cooler.
1: I feel like it's winter, though. Wouldn't it be two N's if it was winter?
0: I would get, think so. I want to call him winter. That just sounds cool.
1: He would like that.
0: That'd be cool. All
1: right, do you want me to guess the question before you ask it?
0: Yes, Justice Cunningham related question. What is it?
1: Justice Cunningham made one of the best catches of his career.
2: I knew you were going to do that.
1: In a game-winning drive in 2012 versus this team.
0: And what would the answer be?
1: What is Vanderbilt?
0: It's a good one. That is not the question I was going to ask.
2: I feel like that's too, even though, you know, I knew exactly what you were talking about, I feel like it's too subjective, you know, because you got to go a great catch. You know, it's not like a stat.
0: Yeah, what makes a great catch?
1: But
2: he got hammered when he caught it.
0: It was his helmet came off?
2: Helmet came off.
0: Yeah.
1: It was such a great catch, though, that it got a mention in his bio.
2: Yes.
1: So it did.
0: That sounds like a question I would ask. It's not the question I'm going to ask, though.
1: Did you consider it?
0: I did consider it. I did read that. But
1: okay. Today's
0: question is, Justice Cunningham had one career 100-yard game. Who was it against in what year?
2: All right. I think I know. Every time I say that, I miss it. I whiff. So let me.
1: Oh, man.
2: I do think I know. If we both, if we'll lock in your answer, Wes, in your mind, because I won't get you credit if you're like, that is what I was going to say.
1: Well, hold on. Let me actually.
2: Yeah.
1: So Justice got there.
2: I have my answer locked in, by the way.
0: Okay.
2: I won't change it.
0: All right.
1: Let's give people a little history lesson on Justice as we're talking through this. He played on the 2010, 2011, 2012, 2013 teams, correct?
0: That is correct.
1: Okay.
2: Okay, I thought you had to back that up 1 year, but that might be right.
1: No.
0: Let me double check.
2: He was on 13?
1: I thought so.
2: Okay.
0: No. He was 09 to 12.
2: Oh, 12 was last year.
1: Justice has done his research better than I have. I would say the other thing I thought you might ask about, Tyler, was something having to do with the fact that this dude played in every single game for those 4 years.
2: Mm-hmm.
1: And is not really, like, there's been a lot of kind of flashy, high-profile tight ends at South Carolina over the last two decades. But Justice was, for one, probably one of the better blockers they've ever had at that position. And two, was just the epitome of shows up, does his job, is available, you know, finds a way to get on the field even if he's banged up. So
2: played in 53 games.
1: Yeah, 53 games Tyler over 4 years.
2: He was actually a two-star, too. He's
1: true,
2: one of those guys
1: who can
2: be
1: two
2: like,
1: star.
2: I was a two-star and made it to the NFL Combine.
0: He was almost Mr. Irrelevant in the draft, too.
2: Yeah.
1: I was about to say, wasn't he? But he was one-off.
2: Indianapolis Colts draft pick, I want to say.
0: That's correct. Pick 254.
2: Man.
0: But one career 100-yard game at South Carolina.
2: Right, I've got my answer, so.
1: Just take it, Chris.
2: All right. Do I have to get all elements, year and team?
0: Ideally, yes.
2: Ideally. Tennessee, 2012. I want to say you had 8 catches for another bonus.
0: You're correct. Tennessee, 2012, 6 catches, .108. No touchdowns, but did have this significant play late in the game.
14: Would be the winless teams in the SEC in conference games. Shaw to throw on 2nd and 6, and wide open Cunningham. Inside the 30, being chased by McNeil. The stiff arm. Oh, Cunningham says, get out of the way. 1st and goal, South Carolina.
0: 45-yard game.
1: Longest career reception?
0: Correct. Longest career play from scrimmage at South Carolina. Set South Carolina up for a field goal to put them up by 10. I went back and watched the highlights of this game. Talk about haymakers. 7 of the 10 touchdowns in this game were 25 or more yards. What a wild game this was. That was also the game that, of course, Mark Slidmore got hurt in. But, man, insane game that Carolina edged out a 3-point win.
1: Well, and Tennessee was driving late in this game.
0: Yep.
1: And I don't know if you remember sitting in the stadium at that point, dude.
2: I do.
1: So, the stadium was zapped of all energy because of the Lattimore thing. And Tennessee looked like they couldn't be stopped.
2: Yeah.
1: And they were right on, they were like fringe field goal range. And Clowney just said, all right, I'm done with this. We're going home. Strip sack.
2: Yep.
1: To hold on to the win.
2: Here's the quarterback.
0: Tyler Bray.
1: Yeah.
0: Looked like a superstar that day.
2: Yeah, they were going up and down the field, and you're like, here we go. And you're sitting there going, somebody's got to make a play. Clowney's got to make a play. You remember he was matched up. It had been a battle all day. Juwan James, left tackle for Tennessee. And he did a nice job, actually, that day on Clowney. But when it counted, Clowney just went right around him and made the play that they needed. Because if he doesn't make that play, we're probably sitting here talking about, yeah, y'all remember, you know, Carolina had him beat. Lattimore gets hurt. They couldn't stop him at the end because they couldn't.
0: Mm.
2: And he just made a big-time play.
0: Bray and Connor Shaw combined for 724 yards and 7 touchdowns that day.
2: Yeah.
1: Good.
2: Great. Wild game.
0: I watched, because I remember specifically the Lattimore injury happening. I watched this game while getting ready to go to the homecoming dance in my junior year of high school. Okay. And I was figuring out how to tie my tie as Lattimore was getting injured.
1: God, you're young, Tyler.
0: I know.
1: I know you like to... Did you have a Georgia tie on?
0: I did not, but that was the same day as the best Georgia-Florida game I've ever seen. 10 Georgia beat number 2 Florida, 17-9. Wild game.
2: Let me give Wes a bonus. Probably no points awarded.
0: Okay.
2: So our guy Kevin Miller said that we should have done for number 87, Josh Brown. Josh, of course, had the game-winning kick against Tennessee early in the Spurrier tenure. Wes, how long was that field goal? It was just long enough.
1: It was high 40s, I feel like. Like 49, maybe?
2: It was 49. Ding. Sorry, no points.
1: But,
2: not an official question.
1: Tyler, come on.
2: Well, I mean, if Tyler says...
1: Tyler, can I get a half point for that or no?
0: I'll give you half. How about that? Is that fair, Chris?
2: That's fair. I do expect Wes
1: I'll throw you... We got 86.
2: Doesn't have to be tomorrow. Just, you know, let's...
1: I'll throw you an eye for an eye.
0: Okay, that's fine.
2: Make it easy.
0: I am enjoying you guys giving me the player, and then I figure out the question. I feel like that's a little bit more fair. So 86 is tomorrow. Who should our 86 be?
2: Man. Yeah, I'm having a hard time thinking.
0: Kevin Miller, you can also weigh in with an 86 if you can think of
2: one.
1: Kev's got six of them.
2: That's what I was going to say, 15 86s in his mind.
1: We'll give it to you on the other side.
2: Yeah, I don't have one.
0: Think about your 86, and we'll start plotting for tomorrow's countdown. But as of right now, you guys are tied at 2.5 questions answered apiece.
2: You're welcome, Wes.
0: And
1: appreciate that.
0: Overall, you guys
1: let's stop telling everybody how many you've asked.
0: Okay. Well, you're at 4.5 out of 10. So you're creeping up on 500.
1: Ouch. All right.
0: We're on a 2-day streak with Chris now.
1: We are.
0: So
1: he's been studying.
0: We're getting there. That's what I'm saying. Study your guys. We'll talk about what's going on with the Brendan Sorsby situation and the latest with that coming up next. Gamecock Central Takeover Hour presented by Firehouse Subs here on The Game.
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0: I'll let you guys know in 86 days to kick off coming up tomorrow. A lot of controversy in the college football world this week in terms of the Brendan Sorsby preliminary injunction from the judge out in Lubbock, Texas. We talked about this with John Bryce, obviously, yesterday. We're continuing to get more fallout from this, as yesterday the Big 12 had essentially a conference call with all of its athletic directors, and per Brandon Marcello of CBS Sports, well, no surprise, they were not very happy with the situation that's gone down with Brendan Sorsby. And according to him on Twitter, they communicated on the call that there are plenty of ideas to convince pressure Texas Tech to cut Sorsby loose, but the 80s believe it's common sense. He bet on his sport, and Texas Tech should not be allowed to play him. Now, this is where things get interesting, because again, you have all these threats, and you add in Georgia and Nebraska saying, hey, we're not going to schedule Texas Tech in any sport in the future. Now the ball's in your court. Are you actually going to go through with this, or is this just a threat for the time being, and we'll see what happens?
1: Yeah, and man, guys, this is one of those things where it does feel a little bit like identity politics, to where like you will support your people. Some people will, anyway, to the bitter end. Like the only people I see remotely supporting him playing are Texas Tech fans, who I doubt are even being honest with themselves with this. Honestly, not only is it a written rule, it is an actual rule, but it's probably the biggest unwritten rule in the sport. And I'm gonna be honest, I was a little bit ignorant to even some of the things that he had bet on originally, because you know they said, hey, he didn't bet on his team to lose games. But I mean, is this right that he legitimately bet on his team to go under with passing yards?
0: One of the quarterbacks, yeah. For what, 22 when he was in Indiana, I believe.
1: That might as well be betting against your team. You know what I'm saying? So
0: we needed to feel closer to his guys.
1: Yeah, and like our guy John Bryce said yesterday, nobody was coming out with apologies or checking themselves into rehab or anything like this prior to getting caught. And so, I don't know, man. I think at some point, like maybe they will play this thing out, but at some point, does Texas Tech not just have to say, we would have loved to have this guy be our quarterback, but there's a line for everyone. We can't play him. I think it is ultimately on Texas Tech to do what is right and just not play the guy. Now, do they then turn around and get sued by Sorsby's people for that? How much money is it?
0: $5 million.
1: $5 million. Yeah. That's what's floated around.
2: Yeah.
1: They probably have that to worry about, frankly. Oh, if we don't play him, we're going to get sued.
2: Yeah, and it's interesting. There's a couple weird dynamics. Like, remember when Texas Tech, like when Leach was there, and remember they beat Texas that year? It was awesome. Michael Crabtree. Texas Tech used to be the, like, this is a team that I can root for. Mm-hmm. You know, it was like the, you know, the underdog.
0: They were the little brother in the state of Texas.
2: Yeah, it was like, you know, if you had no dog in the fight, if you weren't a Texas or an A&M fan or a Red Raiders fan, like if you're just watching, you're like, yeah, that I'm rooting for them. Now it's completely flipped. You know, now they're the team that people are hating because they're representing the elements that people don't like right now about college sports. You know, the whole buying a roster thing, I have no problem with, because that's just what it is. You know, if you can find a way to do it, knock yourself out. The thing about the Sorsby situation is it's just gone, again, a step beyond everything that you envisioned and thought could happen. Like, I don't think anybody thought that we could get this far to where now in the course of this new, I was going to say structure, that's not the right word, that you would have a player who was ineligible, that was gambling on his own team, and the NCAA says, no, you still can't play, and then you kick it to a court in Texas, and then he can play now. You know, it was hard to envision it going that far.
0: Yeah.
2: You know, like, I think if you thought about it, you could say, hey, even after the house, like most people thought, okay, house settlement. Some administrators were gaslighting themselves saying,

0: And yeah, this will create a cap. Most people knew there's going to be no cap. It would just be the floor, and then you're spending a bunch of money. Like, most people could see that. I don't know if anybody could see this. The other dynamic is you've got Cody Campbell, the mega booster, billionaire, Texas Tech.
1: Who's a fun follow on Twitter right now.
0: Fun follow. He's got the whole, well, this situation's unfortunate. It's because of the broken system. But it's like, well, are you then okay with, like, he probably is sitting there going, yeah, I think Sorsby should be able to play. You know,
1: yeah.
0: You got that. And then you've got him also, well, this is why we need congressional intervention. So it's just a weird, I mean, it's contradictory. Yeah. I mean, it is what it is.
2: Do y'all think, sorry, Tyler, do y'all think, does he really believe the guy should be able to play? Or does he have to believe that?
1: I think he has to believe it.
2: You know,
1: like if this happens at TCU, he's probably the one speaking out against it louder than anybody else.
0: Yeah.
2: Yes.
0: Yeah.
2: Yeah.
0: Yeah. It's just weird because he's like, well, you know, this is unfortunate. It's so it goes back to what you said. Like, does Texas Tech ultimately, quote unquote, do the right thing? Or do they just say, this is a system, we're going to take advantage of it? Again, yeah. Generally, if you have a system or if there is no system like we got now, I'm good with like taking advantage of it. Right. But this to most people is just kind of a bridge too far.
1: Well, and what it does, and look, the preliminary injunction thing's not new. It's what happened with Bediako that allowed him to play for a couple games with Alabama basketball. It's what allowed Trinidad Chambliss to have an extra year of eligibility for football as well. So this concept isn't new, but the reason for getting the injunction and the rule that Sorsby broke is the most egregious example of going against the grain for what we thought were rules in the NCAA that, again, everybody outside of Lubbock, Texas is finally putting their foot down and saying enough's enough. And again, if you have enough of a mob support on the other side, you can actually affect things at Texas Tech, and we'll see if that happens. But again, it seems like the entire conference is against them right now, and ball's in their court to see if they're going to do anything to change it.
2: Yeah, and how much power does the Big 12 potentially have to just step in and be like, we're not going to allow Texas Tech to play games if they're, like, you know what I'm saying? Like, I feel like there's a lot of different ways to counter this that are like kind of lawyering it. I feel like would be like, well, we're not going to tell Sorsby he can't play, but we're not going to sanction. For the Big 12s, we're not going to sanction games if he's playing. You know what I'm saying? Like,
1: yeah.
2: We can't physically stop him, but we're not going to count these games in the Big 12 standings if someone we believe shouldn't be eligible. So, like, I feel like there would be maybe some creative. There's been lots of creative ways to bypass the rules through this thing. Maybe it takes someone getting creative to fix this. Is what I'm trying to say.
1: Yeah, we'll see. Again, that saga continues to go on. And again, 3 months until the season does officially start. We'll come back and wrap up the hour as the Gamecock Central Takeover Hour presented by Firehouse Subs here on The Game.
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1: Hey, this is Tyler Head from 107.5 Game and the Game Network. 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
5: New Minnesota Vikings quarterback Kyler Murray has said he wants more reps in offseason workouts as he seeks to learn the team's offense. And it's ridiculous that he's splitting reps with J.J. McCarthy. The Vikings have already decided that J.J. McCarthy is not the guy. That's why you signed Kyler Murray. Any rep that doesn't go to Kyler Murray is a waste of time if the Vikings want to make the playoffs coming up this season. I'm Nick Costos.
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1: Welcome back in. It is the Gamecock Central Takeover Hour presented by Firehouse Subs. Tyler West, Chris, along with you here on your Wednesday, wrapping up hour number three of the morning. I'll be handling 12-3 by myself for the halftime show today, so stick around for that. We posed the question earlier, help us out with who should be our 86 days until kickoff candidate for tomorrow in terms of the trivia question. Got a couple of suggestions here. Have a Chad Terrell, somebody suggested. Is that something you guys would be interested in?
2: Maybe.
1: Also, the other Chris Clark with a K, former wide receiver.
0: I should have known that.
1: Could have been.
0: I've told y'all many times.
2: Lexington High School.
0: When I start, yes, teammate of Demetrius Summers. When I first started working for Gamecock Central, I would get these emails, and they were like, hey, man, really enjoyed watching you play at Lexington and at South Carolina. And I'm like, that's not me.
1: You should have responded to them. Just see how long you could keep it going until people realized
0: It was also a Chris with a K. I would just respond and be like, thanks, glad to be here, but also that's not me, and he's a lot more athletic than I am,
1: so
0: et cetera.
1: Do you guys remember the Atlanta Falcons quarterback Chris Chandler from the 1990s?
0: Yes.
1: Is that familiar to y'all? Of course, played for the Falcons for a long time, so pretty well-known around the city. But there's a guy that works for WSB in Atlanta, also named Chris Chandler, that often talks about how he will get messages and emails from people thinking he's the same person. And I told him one time, you should just keep the charade going until, like, they invite you to a touchdown club and realize that, you know, you're 5'3" and never played quarterback in the NFL. Just see how long you can get away with it. Which I would suggest, same thing. Same thing now. We have another Chris Clark, Christian Clark, on the team that maybe you'll get mistaken for as well.
0: That's true.
2: Yeah. No doubt.
0: Yeah. 86, not a ton of options. So I think, Tyler, you might have to go to the more statistical realm to pull that. But
1: now, our resident texter, Chris, the Miami fan, did point out 86 was the last year Miami played in Williams-Brice Stadium, which would have ended this year had, that stayed on the schedule. Bummer.
2: Didn't expect to hear that today, but yeah.
0: Yeah.
1: Yeah.
0: I was actually excited for that and going to Miami next year. It was on the docket. Well, but
1: and that is again, this is where fans lose out, right? Because, look, we're all excited for the season start in general, and we'll see the new offense and all these new players and stuff in 87 days. But, man, the juice and excitement of building up to Miami coming in here fresh off of playing for the national championship with all the new bells and whistles for South Carolina and what could have been potentially a primetime game, man, that would have been so fun to get ready for. No disrespect to the golden flashes of Kent State. Even though this is disrespectful, but that just doesn't move the needle for most people.
2: I'm going to be honest, guys. I kind of hate the 9-game SEC schedule. I'm not a fan. And it also weird. Is this a OCD or ADHD? Is there something wrong with my brain that it bothers me that it's an odd number? So you're going to have 4 home games and 5 road games or vice versa every year. Like, doesn't it just feel like you should have an equal amount in conference play every year?
0: Yeah.
1: Yeah. I don't disagree with that.
2: Like,
1: especially
2: it bothers the back of my mind probably more than it should.
1: Yeah. Well, and again, for basically our entire lives, it's always been 8 games, and now it's suddenly changed.
2: It's just weird.
1: Yeah.
2: It takes away the opportunities to mix in some of these other games because you are South Carolina, so you're going to play Clemson every year, so that's your it makes total sense from a South Carolina standpoint to not play Miami, not play UNC or NC State, because you've got to find wins where you can, honestly, for any of these teams. And so going to 9, I don't know. I don't know if anybody's on the coaching side is necessarily happy with that either, from little rumblings you hear. So anyway.
1: Well, until we know for a fact that the committee's changing their approach on how they view wins and losses,
2: yes,
1: it may not end up benefiting you at the end of the day. Cause that was the whole premise, is like the SC wasn't going to do it until they felt like that. Cause your entire half of your league's going to have an extra loss now. Mm-hmm. And until they viewed that as not something that was going to hurt them in terms of put more team in the playoff, they weren't going to do it. They went ahead and made the change, and now we still don't know for sure if that's going to be the case or not.
2: Yeah, no, for sure. Real quick, what did you guys think of the social media reaction to Schnall being hired in terms of, like, the back and forth between South Carolina fans and Coastal fans?
0: Well, I mean, at least early on, a lot of, people are pulling out their receipts now. It was a lot of, he'll never leave, you know?
2: Yeah.
0: I think you saw that a lot.
2: Yeah, I will say this. Like, I think you can have some good-natured fun with it. I thought some fans on both sides, like, went a little too far. Like, obviously, South Carolina's got the huge advantage here, right? Coastal was never going to be able to pay the dude $1 million plus, never have the resources. South Carolina has a big advantage. And they leaned into that and went out and got their guy. So they did sort of show where their place remains in this thing. But some of the takes out there were saying, like, from the Coastal side, man, look, South Carolina had to stoop to the level of stealing Little Coastal's coach. Like, I didn't really couldn't wrap my mind around the logic there. Or I saw one take where a guy said, what, South Carolina couldn't find one of their own alumnus to take the job? Like, that's ever really been a requirement for a coaching hire to be someone that went to your school? Like, that's actually fairly rare for a coach to have gone to your school and then, you know, had success enough to get hired there.
1: Well, and also, I mean, yes, Coastal plays in the Sun Belt, but they are the least mid-major program basically in all of college baseball. Like, there's nothing lowly about Coastal Carolina, which is a respect to what Gary Gilmore and Kevin Schnell have done there. They are looked at as a legitimate contender every year, which is why South Carolina wanted to get him.
2: Yeah, and so he earned that. I mean, Coastal's not going to go away because Schnell got hired, I don't think. And, you know, you're losing a lot of players, but you lose players every year anyway. Like, everything, unfortunately, for the most part, is year to year in terms of roster building. And maybe whoever they hire has some prior connections and brings in guys they know too. So, you know, I don't really buy that Coastal is just going to disappear because South Carolina went and got their guy. But, you know, I think you can respectfully have some fun with it without just burying the Coastal program. They obviously got a lot of good going that way.
1: Well, this is Twitter we're talking about, and there's nothing civil about the artist formerly known as Twitter. I guess it's X now.
2: I dream of a world where it's a little bit more, you know, you can be nice to each other.
1: Well, you might have to keep dreaming on that one. That'll do it for the Gamecock Central Takeover Hour, presented by Firehouse Subs. Halftime show up next here on the game.
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0: All right, welcome in. Halftime show. Tyra Head and Captain Dave, two-thirds of the usual halftime show. Appreciate Scott Hamilton filling in the past 2 days. He'll be back tomorrow and Friday to get you through the rest of the week. Had something that came up today. So I'm back in the saddle for the next 3 hours alongside David Ayer. Bill Gunner is somewhere. He did send me his NASCAR picks for today. We're moving Doug Turnbull up a day since I'm here filling in, or since I'm here doing the show today, and Scott Hamilton's back in tomorrow. So we'll get to talk some NASCAR coming up today at 1:30. But a lot of things to get to over the course of the next couple of hours. But most importantly, Dave, how are you? How have the past 2 days with Scott Hamilton been?
1: Oh, they've been fine. They've been a lot of fun.
0: Good. He's a ball of energy, isn't he?
1: Yeah, he is. He's always asking me, what's the exact time we'll be back from this break? Give me a minute to add up a bunch of minutes and seconds here.
0: You can't just give him a ballpark, like 2.5?
1: Yeah, but I think he likes exact.
0: Well, that involves math, Dave, and we're not good at that.
1: I had a rough day this morning, though.
0: Why is that? What happened?
1: Well, so I had these two bags of trash, little bags, you know, that you get at a grocery store, you know, throw stuff in there.
0: Sure.
1: And then I had another bag, a third bag, that had, like, some important stuff in it, including some medicine.
0: Yeah.
1: So I take the two bags of trash to the dumpster. Then I realize, where's the third bag? Can't find it.
0: Okay.
1: I'm like, must have thrown it in the dumpster like a dummy. Go look. I mean, I'm pulling stuff out of the dumpster.
0: Mm-hmm.
1: One of the neighbors is looking at me like, yeah, okay.
0: Maybe like Dave has finally lost it. He's digging in the dumpster.
1: Didn't find it. Go back into, the apartment. Can't find it. Look in the car. Can't find it.
0: Mm-hmm.
1: Look in the parking lot. Can't find it. Don't know where it is. I spent 40 minutes looking for it. That was my morning.
0: Did you find it?
1: No.
0: Oh.
1: I still have no idea where it is.
0: Oh, geez. If my personal experience of like anything like that tells you anything, it's going to be in the place you least expect it to be, or a place that you feel like you already looked and you didn't find it. Last year, this was Thanksgiving weekend, my wedding ring fell off while I was like sitting on the couch or whatever, and I noticed it later. I'm like, oh, it's not on my hand anymore. And I thought I looked under the couch. Apparently not. And then I'm digging through trash bags. I'm looking in and out of everything for basically the course of the next day. And lo and behold, it was sitting under the couch when I finally shone a light under there after looking for roughly 24 hours. So it's probably going to end up being in a place that you've already looked or where you least expect it. That's my guess on that for you, Dave.
1: Well, I didn't look in the bathtub, so it's...
0: Look in the bathtub. Knowing your storage habits, is there anything else in the bathtub, Dave?
1: Nothing other than, soap and shampoo.
0: Okay, well, look in the bathtub. Maybe it's there.
1: It's a possibility. I'm holding out hope for it.
0: Yes, it'll turn up. As my parents would say, it didn't sprout legs and run away itself. So you can have hope and optimism with that at least.
1: Well, it's always the last place you look, right?
0: Exactly. Well, if you keep looking after you find something, that's a little crazy, Dave. If you find it and continue to look for an hour, then you've got some other issues.
1: I might do that, though, because I forget that I found it.
0: Well, then we got a whole other set of problems, Dave. So hopefully you find it, and hopefully your day gets better from there. A lot of things to get into over the course of the show today. Obviously, we're going to talk plenty about Kevin Schnall as we get set to make the hire official. Board of Trustees meeting coming up today at 4:00 for approval of athletic contracts. We all know what that means. And once that gets finalized, they'll send out the email that gives us all the details of the contract itself, which we'll be able to discuss tomorrow, obviously. And then the university can officially say, hey, Kevin Schnall's been hired. You'll get the nice fancy looking graphic up on, the Gamecock Athletics Twitter account and the website and all that kind of stuff. And then sometime within the next couple days, Jack predicted Friday, maybe as soon as tomorrow, though, we'll get a formal introduction and press conference from Kevin Schnall. We'll be up there in a nice suit and tie, maybe a Gamecock tie or something along those lines. And we'll get a formal introduction into him as the new coach here at South Carolina. And then he's truly getting to work. Though, And we'll dive into this a little bit more. I'll let you hear from one of his former players as well. The roster building is already underway. We are, and I should probably be feverishly refreshing Twitter and Gamecock Central as the show goes along to see if any more Coastal Carolina players are going to be joining Kevin Schnall here, because as soon as the rumor of him becoming South Carolina's coach was confirmed yesterday, Coastal players started jumping in the portal left and right with these do not contact tags. And as of right now, six total. And again, that's at last reference. There could have been another one in the last 5 minutes since I've started doing this show that jumped in the portal and committed to South Carolina. Hayden Johnson, Colby Richardson, Daniel Parker, Bryce Estep, Walker Mitchell, and Jackson Weiner have all committed to South Carolina out of the transfer portal from Coastal Carolina. So the roster building is already underway before he's even officially introduced as the head coach. So good sign there. That we'll certainly talk about more later on the show. Elijah Campbell yesterday on the postgame show also had one of his former players in Wells Sykes join him for a segment. And we'll let you hear a little bit of what Wells had to say about playing for Kevin Schnall and how Kevin gets his guys to buy in and what helped lead them to success of playing for the College World Series title a season ago. Also coming up at 12:30, let you hear the conversation that Jack Veltri and I had earlier on this morning with Ryan McGee of ESPN, who, of course, knows college baseball about better than anyone. So he weighed in on what he thought about Kevin Schnall, as well as the College World Series, which that's coming up on Friday. By the way, is it maybe more stress-free now as you go into this weekend? Because we thought about it in the way that the coaching search was going from Donati's standpoint, where we knew there were multiple candidates. Like last week, that was the thing of, hey, why isn't Schnall being hired after their season came to an end? Well, there are multiple candidates that are still on the table, to be interviewed and be in this mix that we thought seemingly were still playing baseball. So after this past weekend with Supers, when Saban's Skylar Mead, Scott Forbes all ended up extending their seasons out to Omaha, we thought, man, that means at the earliest, and I said this yesterday, literally 30 minutes before the Schnall news officially broke, that I didn't think we were going to get a hire made this week. I thought at earliest, you're talking Tuesday or Wednesday of next week before they could even meet with a Sabins, even meet with a Skylar Mead or a Forbes or whoever in Omaha, because the earliest those seasons would come to an end would be on Sunday. So Sunday happens. Those coaches are flying back to their respective towns on Monday or whatever, and then maybe by Tuesday or Wednesday, you're meeting with them and interviewing them and then deciding on who the coach is going to be, possibly by the end of next week. So I thought this process was going to be drug out even further than it already had been. Obviously, that's not the case. Kevin Schnall ends up being the guy, and again, today at 4 o'clock, they'll approve the contract, and we'll get the official announcement and go from there and finally hear from him sometime later on this week as he's officially introduced as South Carolina's next head coach. And coming up in the next segment, we'll get into just kind of learning a little bit more about who Kevin Schnall is and what to expect out of him as a head coach and what this team can be expected to do as he takes over the helm here at South Carolina. Also going to talk about everything going on with the Brendan Sorsby situation, the fallout from it. The ball is in the court of these other teams in the Big 12 right now. They're upset. They're angry, and rightfully so, right? You have this team that already was head and shoulders spending more than everybody else in the conference, seemingly. Now they're just skirting around the rules and landing a quarterback that broke one of the cardinal sins in all of sports of betting on his own team, betting on his own sport, and now he gets a two-game slap on the wrist. Everybody's fed up. And the Big 12, Brett Yormark, they're feeling that pressure. They have to do something. And what they do and the reaction to this drastically affects all of college football and all of college sports for the foreseeable future to come. So we'll get into that. And I also want to pose a question to you later on in the show about how this kind of thing affects your view of college football and college sports, because, man, there's been a lot of things that we have to look at and say this is a far cry from the college football and the college sports that I knew and loved for so many years. It's a perfect example of how times are changing, and that's obviously not always a good thing. So we'll get into that later on the show. Want to get your reactions at 803-404-6100 on the Firehouse Subtext line. If you can, when I do pose that question to you later on in the show as well, let's talk about what's happening on the professional side of things. As we've got an even series, the Stanley Cup Finals, even at two games apiece after the Hurricanes pull out the 5-3 victory last night out in Las Vegas. They finally decided scoring in the first period was something they wanted to do, scoring three of those. Vegas Knights did come back, but the Hurricanes ended up picking the 5-3 victory, that last goal coming in the last minute on an empty netter there in Las Vegas to even the series. And now it's a whole new ballgame. It's a best of three. They're coming back to Carolina for the game coming up, game number five coming up tomorrow. And then it's best two out of three. Whoever gets two more wins ends up winning the whole series and claiming the Stanley Cup. And you're facing a similar situation as well when it comes to the NBA Finals, as their game four is coming up tonight. Spurs obviously got their first win and ended the Knicks' long winning streak at 13 games the other day by picking up that win in the MSG. And if they can steal game number four and even the series as it heads back to San Antonio, all the momentum's on their side, right? So we could have similar situations when it comes to both professional series as they have their fourth games in terms of momentum shift for the team that has been down and tying up the series, which would be fun, would be exciting to watch. As I've said many times, I don't have a dog in the fight for the NHL. I don't have a dog in the fight for the NBA Finals. I just want to be entertained. And let me tell you, both these series have entertained me in a lot of ways, and I hope they continue to do that. And again, maybe even stretch into a seven games for lucky going into next week, because there's nothing more exciting than a seven game series, right? And hockey and basketball can deliver on that in the best possible way. And we'll see if that does end up being the case. But we'll get to all these things I mentioned earlier as well. Doug Turnbull, Performance Racing Network, going to join me coming up at 1:30 today, because I'm doing the show today and not tomorrow. We'll get our NASCAR picks, get his reaction. Denny Hamlin winning once again, going back to back between Nashville and Michigan this past weekend. Obviously also paying tribute to Kyle Busch in the process when he scored his 63rd win, which ties him with Kyle Busch on the all-time win list for the NASCAR Cup Series. Also coming up in the 2 o'clock hour, Jimmy Bradford, who normally joins us on Monday, going to join me at 2:15, and we're going to go over everything when it comes to Kevin Schnall, the roster, you know, what to expect in year number one and going forward and all that kind of stuff as well. So got a loaded show for you coming up. We'll dive into Kevin Schnall, learning more about him. I'll let you hear about hear some of the things that he said over the years that really stand out during his time at Coastal Carolina. It is the Halftime Show. Tyler Head and Captain Dave on your Wednesday on The Game.
2: Wow, what a play. The Game Network. Columbia, Charleston, Florence, and Myrtle Beach.
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4: 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Congratulations to Steve Spurrier in South Carolina.
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12: I don't need to hear anything from anybody. There's too much riding on my mind being locked in. Play offense, not defense. If you play hard and you play the game right, nobody really gets on you. 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
0: All right, welcome back in. Halftime Show. Tyler Head, Captain Dave, along with you here on your Wednesday on the Game. Coming up in about 12 minutes, let you hear a conversation that Jack Veltri and I had this morning with ESPN's Ryan McGee, not only about Kevin Schnall, but also looking ahead to the College World Series that gets started later on this week out in Omaha. Again, 5 out of the 8 teams represented are from the SEC, which is a record for a single conference. And we can hope that the SEC's dominance in baseball does continue because, you know, the Big Ten's not there to steal the spotlight like they've been in basketball, men's and women's. And a football here these past couple of years. But as we unpack this Kevin Schnall hire, again, we'll get the specific details of his hire and the contract and salary and all that kind of stuff later on today after the Board of Trustees meet. We'll be able to talk about it more in detail tomorrow, and then we'll hear from him in a press conference at some point later on this week. But I think it's good to remind everyone who exactly Kevin Schnall is. Now, again, this process and this coaching search has been going on for so long, or at least the opening has been there for so long. We've gotten a chance to really dive deep into all these candidates over the course of the past couple months, Schnall being kind of the main headliner throughout that entire time. But Fitzgerald, Sabins, all those kind of guys, we've gotten a chance to really understand who they are over the course of these past couple of weeks and months. But for a reminder, if anybody has forgotten, Kevin Schnall was a coastal lifer for the most part, played there, coached there under Gary Gilmore in two different stints, including that 2016 team that won the national championship, and then coached, was the assistant all the way up until 2 years ago when Gilmore retires, hands over the keys to the kingdom to Kevin Schnall, who then takes that team all the way to the College World Series final. Of course, famously got ejected in that final. I was certainly fired up about that, but got them there nonetheless. Had another really strong season this year, only got into the NCAA tournament, got bounced in the Tallahassee Regional last, or not this past weekend, the weekend prior, but still two very successful seasons to start his head coaching career at Coastal Carolina, and now is coming to South Carolina to hopefully bring this program back to glory, right? That was what the objective is. For whoever this head coach was going to be, is can you get South Carolina back to being a legitimate national championship contender, making trips to Omaha, something that this program got so used to doing for so many years under Ray Tanner and hasn't been there or done that in a decade and a half. But as he comes in here, and again, we'll get a chance to meet him, he is an interesting personality, right? He is somebody that is very no-nonsense, very straightforward. I don't know if we're going to get the opportunity to have him on the show or sit down with him in person or anything like that. But if we do, I don't know if it's going to be a lot of fun conversations about movies and TV shows and candy and soda and that kind of stuff, which is fine because Kevin Schnall is a very straightforward, no-nonsense personality. And I appreciate that in a coach. He's very hard-nosed. He tells it like it is. And look, if he thinks something is not right, he's not afraid to call it out. And I take you to, this would be cut number two here, Dave. This was in, I believe, the regional last year. I remember talking about this when it happened, where the situation came up with Kevin O'Sullivan, of course, the coach at Florida now, who at one time was a serious contender for the South Carolina job, disrespected the grounds crew at Coastal Carolina. And Kevin Schnall did not hold back in giving his opinion on how that situation went down.
14: One last thing I have is I have to say this. And I don't know if I'm supposed to say this or not, but you know, I believe in standing up for what's right and what transpired this morning on our field. Another coach disrespected our associate AD, who works as hard as anybody in our entire program. He disrespected our field crew, who are the salt of the earth. These guys would do anything for our program. It's not okay. And this needs to be brought up. Absolutely disrespectful. As a coach, it's our job to mentor young kids. And the way he treated the two site reps, the way he treated our associate AD, the way he treated our field crew, is absolutely unacceptable. And I'm really, that's what I'm most disappointed about. This is a national champion coach who thinks he can come in here and try to bully people around. Disappointed somebody that a lot of coaches look up to. For him to act that way, really disappointed. He disrespected a Hall of Fame coach who's the site rep here. That's all I got to say.
0: Kevin Schnall's a fiery guy. Kevin Schnall's not afraid to tell it how it is in press conferences. You can see that with the way he coaches as well. Again, we go back to what happened last year in the College World Series final, where he was just pointing out that the umpire had missed a couple calls. The umpire took exception. Then you had the guy that tripped over his foot and then ended up getting Schnall ejected. That was a whole situation, but he's a guy that's intense, right? And I love that. He's not going to be the cute, cuddly head coach that some programs have. He's an all business, no nonsense type of guy. And I like that, right? Now, can that rub some people the wrong way? Sure. But as long as you're winning, as long as you're having success, no problem with most people. So that's what you're going to get out of Kevin Schnall here at South Carolina. He is a guy that's very businesslike, very straightforward, tells it how it is. But in all the press conferences I've heard from Kevin Schnall, he's not a guy that's going to throw people under the bus. He's a guy that takes accountability. He's a guy that says, hey, it's on me. It goes through me. I'm the first line of defense here. When things aren't happening right, when things are going wrong, when we're losing, it's because of me. He's not throwing players under the bus. He's not throwing assistants under the bus. And I think you see that, you know, illustrated in the fact that the second that Schnall is confirmed to be the next head coach here at South Carolina before the announcement's even made, before the press conference, before the contract is even approved by the Board of Trustees. What, six guys have transferred over? Six guys has said, hey, I love this guy. I want to play for him. And again, I'm going to play some clips, a clip later from one of his former players that was on with Elijah yesterday afternoon that speaks volumes to how Kevin Schnall gets guys to buy in. But he takes accountability. He holds guys to a high standard. And if you're screwing around, you're not playing right, or you're messing up, I don't think he's going to be afraid to put you on the bench. But it's from a business standpoint. And again, he's not a guy that, you know, points fingers, said, well, it's not me, it's him. Everything I've heard of Kevin Schnall has been, it starts with me, it stops with me. And I appreciate that. And I think this fan base will appreciate that, hearing from a head coach that does take that accountability. Because let's be honest, Paul Maneri wasn't doing that. Monty Lee was. When Monty Lee took over for the back half of the season when things weren't going right, he very much said, hey, it starts with me, it stops with me. I'm the head coach, and I need to make sure this was better or that was better. And it wasn't. And I'm excited to see that from Kevin Schnall. Also, Schnall ball. Coastal Carolina and Kevin Schnall plays a lot of small ball. They bunt, they steal bags, they move runners. You know, it's death by a thousand cuts, right? Yeah, they'll hit some home runs here and there, but that's not what their game is based around on. They are going to manufacture runs in as many unique ways as they possibly can. You know what that tells me? That's an identity. We know what to expect now going into this year with Kevin Schnall as the head coach when it comes to offense. And that's not something we've been able to say the past couple of years. I don't know what South Carolina's offense was supposed to be under Paul Maneri. They said what they thought it was going to be, him and Monty Lee. We didn't see it. Saw a lot of strikeouts, saw a lot of games where they weren't scoring any runs, and it had no identity to it. But Kevin Schnall coming in, instituting Schnall ball, I know I can tune into the games the next year and say, okay, they're going to try and put guys on base. They're going to move runners. They're probably going to frustrate the other pitching staff, and they're going to try and beat them with 1,000 paper cuts. That's an identity. And that's something that any fan base can get behind, whether it's power or whether it is small ball. At least you know what to expect out of this team offensively. And we haven't been able to say that the past handful of years. So he's bringing an identity. We got to find out, again, what the rest of the staff and all that's going to look like as well. I already know Matt Williams is coming in, but we know what we can expect from an offensive standpoint. And I love that because it's an identity that we haven't had the past couple of years. Again, there's so much to unpack from this hire that we will continue to do in the next couple of days, especially as we hear from Kevin Schnall and what he has to say about his, you know, objectives and future for the program and all that kind of stuff. But it's an exciting hire. And that was the big thing. Like, again, round of applause to Jeremiah Donati, because he got a hire that got people excited. This is a hire that's going to put butts in seats next year. I don't know who they're opening the season against, some mid-major on Valentine's weekend or whatever, but I can guarantee you there are going to be more people there in the stadium excited to see this new era than there were this past year in year under Paul Maneri, and that's a step in the right direction. Don't just take my word for it. Our guy Ryan McGee of ESPN joined myself and Jack Veltri earlier on this morning. He spoke highly of Kevin Schnall as well as previewed the College World Series with us. Let's hear that conversation coming up next. It is the Halftime Show. Tyler Head and Captain Dave on your Wednesday on the Game.
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0: All right, welcome back in. It is the Extra Point. Tyler Head and Jack Veltri along with you here on your Wednesday on the Game, talking all things college baseball, and we head out to the AAA Heating and Air phone lines. Welcome in our friend from ESPN, Ryan McGee. Ryan, appreciate the time as always, man. How things going with you?
28: It's good. It's if I'm being honest with you, the College World Series being a week earlier this year has kind of thrown off my equilibrium. We have been we're in heavy Omaha prep mode. I leave in a week from today, so I go in for the Final Four basically. But yeah, okay. We're writing scripts and writing TV pieces and writing .com pieces. But no, it's exciting, man. I'm ready to get out there.
0: Well, speaking of exciting, you come in a great time to join us today because it's exciting times here in Columbia at South Carolina, and you know better than anybody the history of this program and what this fan base expects. Makes a big hire with Kevin Schnall, who's set to be announced officially here in the next couple days as its next head baseball coach. Just tell us your thoughts on this hire being made.

0: all the work that he's done to build and to keep building what they've done at Coastal, now he can do that with a little more kick, you know, and he knows that. And so it's, I'm excited for Columbia. I just like him, and I think he fits. You know, he is a South Carolina guy, and I think that he's going to fit in nicely. And the good thing is, in fact, I wrote a column about this that'll be up on ESPN.com today. You know, in this era of college baseball, with the expanded rosters and with the, you know, the 34 scholarships as opposed to the 11.7 and all that stuff they had all those years, you can turn it around pretty quick, but you have to have the person that's in there to do that. And I think he is definitely the guy that knows how to do that. He can go shopping now. You know, he's had to be a lot more creative down at Coastal when it comes to putting together that roster. And now he can take that creativity and apply it to a situation where he has, you know, a little more juice to go shopping with.
1: Hey, Ryan, I think the question everyone has as far as Gamecock fans go, okay, you brought in Schnall. Now, when is South Carolina going to get back to Omaha? I'm not asking you to forecast that, but how smooth can this transition go, and how quickly do you think South Carolina can get back, at least towards being respectable again, I think is the first step in this whole process?
0: Well, I mean, I think that if you look at the way that the tournament went down this year, and if you look at the fact that I think this is in 3 years in Omaha, we've had one repeat team. In 3 years, North Carolina is the only team that's been there 3 years. Other than that, I'm not good at math. What's that, 24 teams? 23 of 24 teams have only been in the last 3 years. And so what I'm saying is that what we've just seen with a Troy and with the Coastal, and if you look out at the West Coast and you see what UCLA is doing, and you see, you know, look at Kentucky. I mean, had never been to the College World Series over there 2 years ago, and it's because the way that the business model works now, you can turn things around. And the most important thing is what you just said. Devin Schnall knows the road to Omaha. He knows how to get there. Paul Mainieri knew how to do it in the old way. Schnall knows how to do it. He knew how to do it the old way, and he also knows how to do it the new way. And so, you know, I remember years ago, Ray Tanner telling me the story about North Carolina played South Carolina out in Omaha, and South Carolina had been there a while, and they were there. And I remember Mike Fox saying to Tanner, well, you made a mistake by getting out here, because now that's all anyone's going to want. And you have to know the road. You have to know how to get there. And there's a model to do it. And Schnall knows that road. And so I think that's probably should be the most encouraging thing to Gamecock fans right now, because, you know, there's been a lot of head coaches through there that have had approaches that worked a long time ago, and guys that had approaches that just didn't work in the modern era. And now we know for a fact that Kevin Schnall knows how to get there. And, you know, he can apply that to down the road.
2: ESPN's Ryan McGee joining us here on the AAA Heating Air phone lines. You mentioned the field in Omaha has returned our attention to the College World Series starting later on this week. So many storylines here. You got a Georgia and Wes Johnson getting there for the first time since 08. Guys like Jim Schnosh-Nagel and Skip Johnson that have come close to winning the whole thing back in the fold once again. Incredible stories for West Virginia and Troy getting there for the first time. Scott Forbes in North Carolina going back again, as you just mentioned. Where's your focus in terms of stories with this thing starting later on this week?
0: Well, I'm a sucker for the programs that have never been there, because it's like I was just saying, you know, once you get there, I mean, it's a fix, man. I say that as a fan, I say that as a media member, and certainly as a competitor and a coach. Once you get a taste of it, your whole drive is to get back there again. And that's, you know, that's what I love about when you see a Troy with this great young coach who played in the College World Series with kind of an underdog Louisville team years ago, and now he has this underdog Troy team that I think could make some noise. And that crowd at West Virginia, I mean, all due respect to Mississippi State and Ole Miss and some of the LSU, some of these legendary venues, that crowd at West Virginia, never seen anything like that. And so I'm excited for them to get there. I'm kind of bummed that they have to play in the first round. Like, I'm bummed. I wish they were on different sides of the bracket. We're going to already have one of our underdog teams, you know, have a loss before we even barely get out of lunch on Friday. So I wish it was laid out a little different. But, yeah, it's that. And there's kind of a revenge tour. You know, North Carolina had its heart ripped out in back-to-back years by Oregon State. And North Carolina has this really storied baseball history, but they've never won it all. Oklahoma

0: has won it twice, but the last time was like 1994. In Georgia, I was in the building in Athens just a few weeks ago, and all these young guys on the team were asking me about what it was like, because I covered the series in 08. That's when I wrote my book, when they should have beaten Fresno State, had them beat twice, and ended up losing in one of the great underdog upsets of all time. They haven't been back since. It was 2008, and so it's kind of a revenge. You know, Alabama has finished as a runner-up in this thing twice, and still haven't celebrated a title. So there's, and you're right, with Schlossnagel, there's so much unfinished business that is pretty unusual. And even Texas has won six times the College World Series, which is, I think, third all-time, behind only USC and LSU. And they've played more College World Series games than anyone else, and it's not even close. But they haven't won it since 2005. I mean, boy, that's a long time ago. And so there's just a lot of unfinished business that all of these programs and all these coaches want to take care of. And so, yeah, storylines abound.
1: Got about another 2 minutes here with Ryan McGee from ESPN. Five SEC teams in the field. You just mentioned a handful of them right there. How much pressure is on the SEC to win the College World Series here, in your opinion?
0: Well, the good news is the Big Ten's not there, so they don't have to worry about that.
2: True.
0: I covered the college football playoff, and I watched the Big Ten win the national championship. I was at the Final Four, and I watched the Big Ten win the national championship. When I was standing on the court for all the post-game stuff, when watching Michigan celebrate, and I was sitting there thinking, man, UCLA is really good, And I'm sitting there thinking, USC is really good. Oregon's pretty good. The Big Ten has a chance to win all three championships in 1 year, which has not happened a lot when it comes to men's athletics. But, yeah, there's pressure because it's kind of what they're hanging their hat on now, because they've taken a PR hit, fair or unfair, about having, the audacity to not win a national championship in a few years. And not winning a basketball championship this year. This is the last one left. And so go off in the summer before we all get ready for media days, on a winning note. And but yes, people in Birmingham will tell you they don't think about these things. But I can tell you, beyond any shadow of a doubt, they think about it all the time.
3: Last 30 seconds here, you mentioned getting to be at all those great championship events. Is Omaha the most fun one to cover?
0: Oh yeah, that's my favorite. I mean, I never apologize for that. I was at the Indy 500 a few weeks ago, and I'm at the College World Series, and those are my two favorite events because they're so ingrained in the identity of the city and the citizens. It's just you can't imagine Omaha without the College World Series, and you can't imagine the College World Series without Omaha. And so yeah, no, it's the best. And now the new ballpark, I'm putting that in air quotes. The new ballpark that's been there for 15 years, that neighborhood's grown in now. And it kind of starting to feel like Rosenblatt, places to go and
3: right. A
0: lot of partying going on. So it's going to be nuts.
3: Real quick, I went to my first Indy 500 this year myself. I can attest. Phenomenal environment. I hope I can get to Omaha one day and check it out myself.
0: Come on. Well, I'm out there every year. So I always tell you, I give everybody my Rosenblatt tour. This is the parking lot where Rosenblatt used to be, and y'all come see me. I'll show you where Jackie Bradley Jr. Ran down the baseline.
3: We still got a couple chairs here from that stadium.
0: Well, the best.
3: Yeah.
0: I mean, I have one in my basement, and it's I have the Ryan McGee get in my rental car tour every year.
3: We'll have to take that one day, Jack.
0: We're going to take them there. So come on.
3: Caroline makes it home on next year. We're taking that tour with Ryan McGee. Go ahead and book it now.
1: Oh yeah. Oh yeah.
3: All right, Ryan. We appreciate it, man. Have fun in Omaha.
0: All right, guys. Appreciate it.
3: Ryan McGee, ESPN. We'll wrap up the hour up next here on your Wednesday on The Game.
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3: Welcome back in. 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Tyler Head, Captain Dave, wrapping up hour number one here on your Wednesday on the Game. Again, appreciate Ryan McGee joining us earlier on in the day, and excited to see the College World Series start later on this week. As I mentioned, it is less pressure now from a Carolina fan standpoint because you're not I guess, rooting for or against certain teams. Like, all right, I want Steve Sabins to be our coach. Let me root against West Virginia. Or I want Scott Forbes. Let me root against North Carolina so that guy can be freed up to be hired by, you know, the middle of next week or whatever. You made your coach hire and you can sit back and watch what should hopefully be a pretty fun College World Series starting later on this week. And you'll get two of the best stories in the College World Series, as Ryan alluded to a moment ago, in West Virginia and Troy in game number one coming up on Friday. Of course, it's double elimination, so you lose two games and you are done. So one of those teams could be done as soon as Sunday. So we'll see what unfolds there. Obviously, talk about it more as the week goes along. But, you know, perhaps the biggest headline in all of college sports this week has been the Brendan Sorsby situation and his ability right now to play college football. I want to pose a question coming up in the next hour in regards to this situation, and I want your thoughts on it. But, you know, for the time being, it has allowed a lot of people in the fallout of this to bring up just how far we've come in terms of what used to be allowed and now what is allowed, right? And again, we talk about it so much. It's a lawless world in college football, in college sports now. There's no enforceability. The NCAA is the weakest it's ever been. Josh Pate alluded to it a couple days ago on a show. That the NCAA is nothing more than four letters. And that's true, because despite the fact that Brendan Sorsby egregiously broke very specific rules about gambling on your own sport and your own team, right now he's still eligible to play this upcoming season. And when you look back, a lot of people have been sharing these stories from years past of what used to get you in a lot of trouble with the NCAA that now seems laughable compared to the things that you're allowed to get away with. Dave, I want to get some of your thoughts on this, because some of these do involve South Carolina, at least one of them does. For so many years, everybody quaked in fear of the NCAA and finding infractions or violations that you had committed and what they were going to do to you. And again, it brings up so many of these crazy stories, and I'm sure you remember this. 2014, when South Carolina self-reported a violation in reference to frosting, or icing, excuse me, on a cookie cake that was given to recruits, because decorative items, quote unquote, are special additions to prospective student athletes that were not permissible by the NCAA, even though I don't believe any penalty came from this.
12: There's a lot of stuff going on back then. Mm-hmm. I mean, they did the whole thing about, you know, discounted hotel rooms.
3: Yep.
12: Can't have that.
3: You can't. You know, the entire tattoo gate situation that ended up leading to the ousting of Jim Tressel at Ohio State, like, that's laughable now. Because, again, those guys were basically being paid in tattoos, so to speak, for their services there at Ohio State. Some of these other ridiculous stories that I've come across in recent days. The old bagel rule. Do you remember this? The rule about bagels?
12: I remember one about bananas. Somebody got bananas on the swim team.
3: So the NCAA used to have a rule that said schools could provide fruits, nuts, and bagels to student athletes at any time. Spreads and toppings on bagels were prohibited, and that reasoning was to prevent something intended as a snack or supplement from becoming a meal. Essentially, you could get in trouble, and schools did have to self-report this. You could get in trouble for a student athlete putting cream cheese on a bagel that you provided to them. You could provide them a plain bagel, but the second you gave them cream cheese or peanut butter or jelly or whatever, you were in line to be penalized by the NCAA. And schools did actually report this kind of stuff. Now, they eventually amended that rule and changed it because of how ridiculous it was. And, you know, there were stories of student athletes that were going hungry because the schools weren't allowed to provide them enough food. But still, at one point in time, we were quite literally judging, or the NCAA at least was, judging what you could put on a bagel in terms of eligibility and penalties and that kind of stuff.
12: Yeah, and then we had a whole UNC thing where they had the courses that weren't real courses, right?
3: Yep.
12: And, hey, sorry, that can go. We have no problem with that.
3: Well, and if that situation came up today and the NCAA tried to penalize them, well, you just get a, you know, judge up in Chapel Hill to grant you a preliminary injunction, and those guys are off scot-free. No problem there. Another one that I'd forgotten about, Monet Davis, who was a part of, was it 2014 Little League World Series? The girl that played on one of the American teams that really kind of captivated, you know, the country and became kind of the biggest star of that year's World Series. Well, she was a big UConn women's basketball fan. And after their run in the Little League World Series, Gino Auriemma, and like this girl was like 12 at this point in time, Gino Auriemma called and congratulated her. Like this guy that's, you know, the coach of her favorite program, you know, an idol to her, congratulated her on a completely different sport. And the NCAA viewed that as a recruiting violation because she was a prospective student athlete or whatever that never even ended up going to UConn to play basketball. But again, we all cowered in fear because we thought the NCAA had a real power to enforce all these rules and rule with an iron fist like they did for basically 100 plus years. And then people started taking them to court and it's like, oh, actually, that's not the case. And now to the point where, as insane as it is, I don't think anybody was shocked by what happened with Sorsby the other day because the NCAA has no teeth anymore. They can't enforce a single rule because of these preliminary injunctions, and that's what's allowing this wild westness to continue to run rampant, and people hate it, right? And it's, I guess the question I'm going to ask the next hour will relate to this, but is it going to drive you away from college football? I'm really interested in knowing because, man, it's a far cry from where it was a couple years ago. We'll dive into that more in hour number two, as well as get back into Kevin Schnall and the roster that is appearing before our eyes, even before he's officially been announced as South Carolina's new head baseball coach. That's coming up in hour number two. It's the Halftime Show. Tyler Head and Captain Dave on the game.

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0: All right, welcome back in hour number two. It is the halftime show. Captain Dave, Tyler Head along with you here on your Wednesday on the game. Coming up bottom of the hour at 1:30, Doug Turnbull going to join us to talk some NASCAR in reference to Denny Hamlin going back-to-back with the win last week in Nashville and doing it once again in Michigan this past weekend, coming from the back in the process and surviving a lot of chaos and carnage throughout that race, including one of the hardest hits and wrecks you'll ever see with Christopher Bell and Chase Elliott. We'll dive into all that and make our picks and everything. Bill did send me his picks. I don't know what Bill is doing right now, Dave, but he was at least able to respond to my text message. Was last night the Post Malone concert? I know he's going one of these days. Was that last night in Charlotte? Do you know?
1: I'm not sure. I know last night was it Carrot Top? Who was it?
0: Was he going to see Carrot Top?
1: Maybe so.
0: Okay. Carrot Top still doing stand up?
1: As far as I know.
0: Is he selling steroids, by the way? Remember that story?
1: Yeah, I remember he got a little buff there really quick.
0: No, he didn't get buff. He got shredded. He was this, he used to do those, call ATT collect commercials back in the day. And he was, just kind of a little normal looking guy. And then he just all of a sudden shredded. It's like his eyes were popping out of his head. Yeah, he's juiced for sure. At least I believe so. That's what I heard. I didn't know he was going to see that, but that's cool. I guess he still does like the props and all that kind of stuff with his stand up.
1: Yeah. Of course, also Weird Al was also last night.
0: Weird Al was last night. I believe, did Scott give away the tickets yesterday?
1: Yes.
0: Okay, good. Because Dreamy Josh hit me up. He's like, hey, we got tickets to give away. I'm like, well, Scott's doing the show. Pass along to him. So good to know that he gave those away. You got a favorite Weird Al song, by the way?
1: Oh, no. He said they're all pretty clever. I love them all.
0: You don't have one that stands out above the rest?
1: Abalone was a big one back then.
0: That's a good one. I think Eat It might be my favorite, but I went through the catalog the other day and there's so many good ones. I Lost on Jeopardy, obviously Amish Paradise, White and Nerdy. I could go on and on. He didn't miss very often.
1: It's true. Was that a movie he did? UHF? Was that the one?
0: What's that?
1: He did a movie years and years and years ago.
0: Oh, I didn't know that.
1: Yeah. I believe it was UHF. I think.
0: Okay. No, I've checked that out. If you went to go see Weird Al Yankovic last night, let us know how it was. Hit a 3404-6100. Of course, talking a lot about Kevin Schnall. Again, Board of Trustees meeting coming up today at 4 o'clock to approve the contract, which we'll get details and obviously what his salaries and incentives and all that kind of stuff is. And, I mean, I would anticipate he's probably going to be somewhere in the million to million and a half range. Again, that was a big thing going for South Carolina in terms of convincing him to come from Coastal to here is being able to really, really increase his salary compared to what he was making at Coastal. So I'm interested to see what that number ends up being and where he kind of stacks up in terms of all of college baseball and what coaches around the country are making. So we'll get that later on today and be able to talk about it more coming up tomorrow. But as I mentioned earlier, before he's even officially announced as the head coach, we are getting players out of the transfer portal left and right. Pretty much from Coastal, as those guys found out where Schnall was going to be coaching in 2027, and many of them jumped in the portal immediately with do not contact tags. And as of right now, and let me go refresh Gamecock Central one more time just to make sure there hasn't been any ads, but you've gotten six total guys that have come into the transfer portal from Coastal Carolina so far within the 24 hours since Kevin Schnall has been confirmed to be the next head coach. You got Hayden Johnson, Colby Richardson, Daniel Parker, and Jackson Weiner as pitchers. Now, Weiner's a two-way player, so he can play some infield, too. You also got Bryce Eastep, a catcher, and then utility infielder in Walker Mitchell. So you've already brought in six guys so far from the transfer portal before Schnall even gets officially announced as a head coach. And again, that was going to be step number one and priority number one as he comes in and takes over is building the roster, because you've lost pretty much everybody from this past year's team. Still opportunity for more guys to go ahead and enter the transfer portal that are still here as of right now. Also an opportunity for Schnall to maybe go into the portal and bring back a Will Craddock, bring back a Jake McCoy, these kind of guys that haven't committed elsewhere yet that may still be in line to want to come back and play for South Carolina, because you understand their position, right? When the portal opened up a week ago, they had no head coach. And it's been a week and a half, or it was a week and a half, where we found out who that coach was going to be. So yeah, go in the portal, explore the waters. And if you look at the head coach in Schnall and saying, hey, I want to play for that guy, if he wants you, you can come back and play for him. Again, that door swings both ways. We saw it in football with Josiah Thompson. We saw it in basketball with Cam Scott. that you can enter the portal and come back out if Schnell wants you. Because he's got a lot of roster spots to fill, but so far so good with a lot of productive talent coming over from Coastal Carolina that we'll see in Gamecock uniforms coming up next season. So what is it like to play for Kevin Schnell? Well, yesterday on the postgame show, Elijah Campbell had on Wells Sykes, who is a transfer from Citadel that ended up playing for Coastal Carolina last year on that team that made a run all the way to the College World Series final. He spoke on a number of topics, one of them being how Kevin Schnell, in his opinion, got players to buy in. This is going to be cut number 7, Dave.
2: Right. And yeah, it's funny you say that. I mean, it's crazy to think that, you know, within a week of my time at Coastal, I was already completely bought in. And by 100%, I mean, you know, he gives his all to the players and to the rest of his staff and the community and the university every day. And I think that's why it's so easy for everybody to, you know, not only love him as a person, as a coach, but to trust him with what he's preaching to the team. And, I mean, like I said, when I joined the team in 2025 at Coastal, it was an automatic decision for me that I really liked his mentality. I liked his attitude. I liked the way he coached. And, you know, it was just so easy for me to buy into his system. And I think that's why, you know, this is going to be such a good hire for the Cox, is that he's going to be able to come in there with a whole new squad and be able to get the entire program to follow his lead. And that's why I believe he has so much success, and definitely why, you know, I say he gives that 100% mentality and attitude on a day-to-day basis.
0: Gets guys to buy in. As cliche as it sounds, that's huge, right? Because I don't think you had that in your last head coach. I mean, you looked at the way that the players kind of gave up on Maneri. It's hard to say that those guys were bought into what Maneri was selling for the 2026 season. Or if they did buy in, they gave up very, very quickly on that. And obviously saw the attitude shift and change once Monty Lee ended up taking over. But there's a reason why Schnell is successful. And part of that, I think, can be tied to the fact that he gets his guys to believe. That he gets his guys to buy in to what he's selling, buy into the vision of the program, buy into his philosophies on offense, and all that kind of stuff. And that's what you're seemingly getting in a head coach. And I think it speaks volumes to the fact that, again, before the ink even dries on this contract, before it's even announced that he's the actual head coach at South Carolina, a bunch of players from his past team are willing to come over here because they believe in him, right? And they want to keep playing for him. They want the opportunity to jump up to a higher level. That's buy-in and commitment for what he is as a head coach, because they are telling you they believe that they can come here and have success, not only from a standpoint of playing for championships, but all those guys want to continue to develop, to get an opportunity to further baseball careers past college, right? And they believe sticking with Kevin Schnell and moving up a level to the SEC is going to give them the opportunity to do that. So great start so far. And again, there's a lot of roster spots to be filled on this team. And, you know, you think about what Ryan McGee told us in the last hour, Schnell's going to have a unique opportunity that he has more resources than he had at Coastal Carolina. And look, I know he had some, but we know that South Carolina is a roughly top 10 spender in college baseball in terms of what they put resource-wise for NIL and all that kind of stuff for him to, as Ryan McGee said, go out and shop, right? He's going to be shopping with a bigger checkbook than he's ever had before, with a higher limit on the credit card than he's ever had before, to go out there and acquire whatever talent he sees necessary to be successful with. And I think we're all excited to see that, you know, get pieced together and come to fruition. Again, you've already got 6 guys coming in from Coastal, maybe more will come, we'll see. But as he starts to add guys from all around the country and things like that, and we start to get an idea of what this team's going to be, I'm excited. I think we all should be excited, you know, for what that's going to look like. And here is an element of this as well. Kevin Schnell is an attractive name to play for. The name value of Kevin Schnell, I think, goes a long way in terms of selling this program to potential targets, right? As well as guys in state, too. Let's not forget about that. This is a basically South Carolina lifer, and Kevin Schnell, that if anybody can reignite the in-state recruiting, him and Matt Williams too, longtime guy in Carolina as well, if anybody can reignite the the in-state recruiting here in South Carolina, it's going to be those two guys. And again, when you have the resume that Chenault has as an assistant, as a head coach, albeit briefly, but has already taken a team to the College World Series final, that's attractive to people. Now, yes, in today's world of the transactional nature of the transfer portal, money matters a lot, but money and a head coach that says, hey, you come with me, we're going to play and win championships, I'm going to develop you and get you to the next level, that's attractive. And I think that's something that's hopefully going to appeal to a lot of guys out of the transfer portal. Say, man, that Chenault guy's been tearing it up at Coastal Carolina. Now he's going to go to South Carolina and going to try and build this program back up. Yeah, I want to be a part of that. I can't wait to see it. I don't think anybody can wait to see it. Now, much like this past year, you're going to have to go into game number one against, again, whatever mid-major team they end up playing in that opening weekend with your handy-dandy roster in your hand or program or whatever it may be, because you're not going to recognize any of those players. There's going to be maybe a couple from this past year's team, but for the most part, it's all going to be brand new. But again, it needed to be that way. There wasn't many guys from the Manier era that people were sad to see go in the transfer portal. Now, again, I don't think people would be upset to see a Craddock or a McCoy or guys like that potentially come back and play under a better head coach in Kevin Chenault. But for the most part, this team's going to look very, very different. Again, it's going to take on a completely different identity, as I said earlier on in the show, with the small ball, Chenault ball, whatever you want to call it, that Coastal Carolina has done so well the past couple of years. But it's exciting. And we've still got the next couple of weeks to see what this roster ends up, you know, being built into. We got a long wait between now and when baseball gets to be played, but the hopes are going to be very, very high for this entire offseason, for the next handful of months, until we actually start playing baseball, because, and this is where you give credit to Jeremiah Donati, he got the hire right. Now, it took longer than some of us thought it was going to, but at the end of the day, you got a hire that people can really, really believe in, and that's going to be fun, and I can't wait to see the anticipation and excitement once the season does finally get here of what this new era of baseball is truly going to be. We'll talk more about this in the 2 o'clock hour, by the way, with Jamie Bradford, as he's been on top of this thing for the Big Spur for the past couple of weeks. And really, I mean, the entire, you know, time since Paul Manier was let go, in terms of who the next head coach was going to be. And now obviously it ends up being Kevin Chenault. But coming up next, I want to kind of dip back into the Brendan Sorsby situation. And I pose a question to you on the Firehouse Subs text line at 803-404-6100. What would make you stop watching college football? We talk about these moments like Sorsby being, that's the straw that broke the camel's back. What happened to the sport I love? But is it enough to really make you stop watching? We'll talk about that on the other side. It is the Halftime Show, Tyler Head and Captain Dave, along with you here on your Wednesday on the Game.
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0: Welcome back in. It's the Halftime Show. Tyler Head, Captain Dave with you here on your Wednesday on The Game. Doug Turnbull is going to join us in about 10 minutes to talk about the latest stuff in the NASCAR world. We'll also give our picks for the week as well. Again, I got Bill's a little bit earlier from texting him. I don't know what he's doing right now, but he was good enough to text in. We'll get those picks coming up at the end of that next segment with Doug Turnbull. But this Brandon Sorsby thing continues to be the biggest headline of the week in college football, and quite frankly, will be one of the biggest headlines of what's been a very busy and chaotic offseason in college football so far. And again, we all know what the situation is up to this point. Now we're waiting to see, hey, are these, you know, athletic directors for the other Big 12 schools going to actually not play Texas Tech? And how's the Big 12 going to respond? Are they going to institute some kind of suspension or something like that? We'll have to see. But I saw a tweet yesterday, and keep in mind, this is a guy in Ben Golan who writes for On3 that covers Texas Tech. So he's going to have a little bit more of a biased opinion on this. But he had a tweet yesterday or 2 days ago that said, every single person that is tweeting Texas Tech has ruined college sports is going to watch all the college football games this fall, including Sorsby's debut. They don't actually believe Texas Tech has ruined anything. They're just upset a national title contender got better today. I don't agree with everything that he said there, because even if, like, I don't know, the quarterback in question was at Akron and he committed the same kind of atrocities with the gambling that Sorsby did, him being granted a preliminary injunction to play would still be a really big deal in college football. It is a bigger deal because it's Texas Tech, but I don't think people would just gloss over and ignore it if the guy was on a team that wasn't that good. But that first part there, where he says all the people tweeting about Texas Tech ruining college football are going to watch all the college football games this fall. He's right on that, right? Like, and we talk about this all the time. The off season of college athletics now, and it isn't just football, it's all of them, is like so like bang your head against a wall frustrating at times because we have these situations, because we have lawsuits, because we have bills trying to get passed through Congress that end up going nowhere, and you know, the debates on the playoff formats and scheduling and canceling series and all these kind of things. It's not fun, right? But once the season actually gets here, we're playing football, we're not having to focus on the logistical side of things, the bureaucracy of the sport, then we can sit down and enjoy it. But, and this is my question to you, 803-404-6100, what would it take, right? Because this situation this week has gotten a lot of people rightfully fired up, saying the college football I knew and loved for 10, 15, 20, 30, 50 years is truly dead and buried now. And again, we've been trending in this direction for a while with all the changes and the freedoms from student athletes and all that kind of stuff, which I'm in support of. I have no problem with student athletes making money. I will always be in that camp. But the lack of enforceability of rules has just made this more and more chaotic. And the Sorsby situation is the most egregious example of that. But here's the thing. The powers that be in college football, the Big Ten, the SEC, the conferences, as long as you're still watching, as long as you're still turning in record numbers for their viewership, year in and year out, which they're still doing for the college football playoff and all that kind of stuff, the alarm bells aren't going off because they're still printing money left and right because they know they got you hooked. And I've said this many times before, college sports are a unique situation. Like in the NFL or Major League Baseball or any other professional sport, you're tied to a team. A lot of the time has to do with geography, right? Like I grew up in Georgia, so I'm a Rays fan and a Falcons fan. And I chose those teams because they are representing my state, representing my city of Atlanta, and they're one, games that I could go to myself a lot more feasibly than other teams. So that's my connection to those teams, but that's not as deep as college sports, right? Because college sports are things that can run in families in terms of, hey, your grandfather, your great-grandfather, your dad, your mom, your cousins, your aunts, your uncles, they all went to South Carolina and you did too. So you've maybe been ingrained in South Carolina athletics for your entire life. And as frustrated as you might get with everything that's going on in the landscape of college sports and all these rules that aren't being enforced and ridiculous situations like Sorsby being allowed to play on the preliminary injunction may drive you absolutely wild. But when September 5th rolls around and you know Carolina's kicking off against Kent State at 12:45, you're either going to be in the stadium or you're going to be watching because you're so ingrained and so addicted to it, right? And we're a football addicted society anyway. It's so hard to get away from that. And I truly wonder what would it take for people to actually stop watching college football? Because that's what would send the message, right? Like I said, the powers that be, as long as you're watching the sport, as long as you're giving them more money with these massive TV deals, the urgency to make significant changes is lessened, right? If ratings start to tank, if less people are showing up to games, if less people are watching games on TV, that's less ad revenue and all that kind of stuff, then things start to change and things start to happen. Again, I don't know if we ever get to that point, but I do wonder, because again, I'm watching the backlash from fans and all that kind of stuff too on Twitter message boards and all those other kind of things. What would it take? Like, what is your breaking point? Let me know at 803-404-6100 on the Firehouse Subs text line. What would need to happen or changes? Maybe it's a Super League. Right. As we've talked about a lot and under the Big Ten, the SEC have denied going in that direction. But if that happened, like if in 2030, Greg Sankey and Tony Petitti, assuming they're both commissioners of the SEC, finally say, you know what, we're done with the college football playoff. We're done with the NCAA, whatever that it would be at that point in time. We're going to go form NFL Lite with our almost 40 teams and we're going to do our own thing. And would that drive you away? Is that enough? Maybe, maybe not. Again, everybody's going to have a different answer on this, but I'm just intrigued because I'll go and tell you myself, I don't know if there's anything that would drive me away, right? As frustrating as it is to see these situations play out and talk about them on a daily basis, because that's what my job is. I don't know if there's anything that could truly drive me away from college football as long as the game itself is still being played. Now, again, the championship format and all that kind of stuff can change and look different and all that. But like when football is being played on Saturday, I want to be a part of it. I want to watch it. I want to experience it because I've been in it my whole life. I've been addicted to it my whole life. And I don't think there's any kind of rule change or precedent set or anything like that that would truly drive me away. And some of you that, and again, please let me know, 803-404-6100. Some of you may think that there's something in a line that will be crossed that would make you quit and not watch it anymore. It's easier saying that on, you know, June the 10th as opposed to October 15th when you got full slate of games going on Saturday or something like that. So I think it's easier said than done. And again, I don't think it ever gets to that point. No matter how ridiculous this gets, no matter how Wild West the sport continues to become, and this can go for college sports as well, but I'm kind of specifically focusing on football here, I still think, for the most part, everybody's still going to keep watching. And again, unfortunately, that's not enough to alert the people at the top of the sport to make serious changes because they know they still got you. They know you're still hooked. They know you're still addicted. They know you're still going to watch to give them TV revenue, ad revenue, and all that kind of stuff. And that's just the nature of the beast, right? We're all in this together. But if you think there's something that could truly push you over the edge, let me know at 803-404-6100. We'll get to some of those as the show continues to go along. But coming up next, Doug Turnbull of the Performance Racing Network going to join us on the other side. We're going to recap what happened this past weekend at Michigan and make our picks for Pocono this upcoming weekend. It is the halftime show. It's Arrowhead and Captain Dave on your Wednesday on The Game.
4: 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The Game Network. 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

0: He just gets better and better. Denny Hamlin going to get his fourth victory here at Michigan International Speedway.
1: Yeah,
0: exclamation point to finish it in the Irish Hills for driver 11.
2: Welcome back in. It is the Halftime Show. Tyler Head and Captain Dave with you on your Wednesday here on the game. That was a call on Prime on Sunday as Denny Hamlin picks up another win, second points-paying win in a row for him at Michigan International Speedway in the Firekeepers Casino 400, doing it by a pretty significant margin, 11.11 seconds for the 11 car with that victory as we welcome in our guy Doug Turnbull on the Performance Racing Network on the AAA Heating and Air phone lines. 2 weeks in a row, he has to start at the back last week for a restart violation at the start of the race, then this week for adjustments made after qualifying, where he did win the pole, and after 400 miles finds himself at the front and just ends up pulling away from the pack. So you can throw a lot of challenges at Denny Hamlin, but he'll find his way to the front and right now find his way to victory lane once again.
3: Good afternoon to you and everybody out there. And yeah, absolutely right about Hamlin. I don't know what different to say about him than Nashville, except maybe his car was at one point less dominant in this race. It took him a little longer to get to the front, and he spun out in the middle of the race, where, as opposed to having to pass through a penalty at the beginning like he did in Nashville. Had to start in the back. I mean, it is Hamlin season, SZN, Hamlin season. And I know that this win, and he won by in the 11 car, the week that Ned Jarrett died, or the days after Ned Jarrett died, he wins in the 11 car that Ned Jarrett drove. He won by 11.11 seconds. I thought that was pretty interesting for a numeroid like me. And what can you say? Now, I will say he didn't have an 11 seconds better car than the rest of the field. This wasn't Shane Van Gisbergen at a road course.
2: Right.
3: It was clean air, and the second, third, and fourth place guys racing the heck out of each other, all desperate for that win and desperate to finish second, right? So I think that played into it as well. I think too much could be read into the finish, but it was really just the fact that he said on his show this week, my last comment about it, he said on the show this week, an emotional driver is not a good driver. Hamlin, for whatever emotions he might have, does not ever let it overcome him. I've heard him get penalties, including, I think, that pass-through penalty at Nashville a week ago. He never lost it on the radio, that I heard anyway. And some drivers, Carson Hocevar, right, he kind of sees red when he sees the C part, and he gets himself a little trouble, and it costs him a few spots. Hamlin makes the most of it, even when he's not the best car, and here he is, 63 wins, tied for Kyle Busch. Eighth all time.
2: And with that 63rd win, tying Kyle Busch, a great tribute after the race as well. And Denny Hamlin talked about after winning at Nashville and being one win short of tying Kyle Busch, he started putting the wheels in motion of making sure they had stuff ready for a tribute, you know, whenever that was going to come later on the season or whatever. And lo and behold, it comes a week later. They have the stylized flag with the 8 from Richard Childress Racing, the 1 from his days at Joe Gibbs Racing, hats and all that kind of stuff. And a great moment, very reminiscent to when Dale Earnhardt won, you know, the week after, the death of Davey Allison back in 1993 at Pocono, when he, you know, drove around with a big flag and his number on it and paid tribute to his friend. And again, Denny Hamlin and Kyle Busch were longtime teammates. I believe I heard they were the longest pairing of teammates in NASCAR history on the broadcast on Sunday, which blew my mind. That's crazy. But obviously friends, competitors, and all that, and very emotional to see him tie that record, of Kyle Busch, just, again, only weeks after his passing.
3: Certainly. And

0: a lot can be made about them being teammates. It's not like they were the best buddies, but they had a tremendous respect for each other. And interestingly enough, the time where I saw maybe the lowest amount of that respect in a long, long time was actually just in recent weeks where Hamlin had talked about Kyle Busch's abilities while he was still living, you know, in the struggling number eight car for Childress, right? And they kind of, you know, but then Hamlin, or rather Busch, goes out in the media, oh, I'm going to make it hard on him out there. And unfortunately, we didn't get to see him make that character arc back with Kyle Busch. But nonetheless, they spoke, you know, we heard this posthumously. They had spoken. Their last words together were pretty fun and pretty high regarded. So, yeah, I think there was probably no better person in that field to win than Denny Hamlin. And think about it, the three drivers that have won since Kyle Busch's passing: Daniel Suarez, whom Kyle mentored when they were Joe Gibbs Racing teammates. Mm-hmm. And then Denny Hamlin 2 weeks in a row. So there's something special going on, although if you're not a Toyota right now, you probably don't feel quite as special because they're awfully fast.
1: Yeah, speaking of Toyotas, this spices up the race for the regular season championship even more. Tyler Reddick, of course, with his five wins, has had a phenomenal year so far. Gets caught up in a restart wreck on Sunday. His first finish outside the top 15, which is insane. And with Hamlin winning the race, has now cut that lead down to just 51 points. So again, with only 10 or so more races to go, or let's excuse me, 11 more races to go until the chase starts, this championship or lead for the championship and those valuable 25 extra points to start the chase is going to be pretty interesting watching these two and whatever other guys can get in that mix over the next couple of weeks.
0: Oh, I think so. And I mean, it shows how quickly these points can turn. That's why, if you think about, there's about a point or so difference between first and 16th when the chase begins, right?
1: Mm-hmm. Yep.
0: First and 16th. And Hamlin has made up a big chunk of that 100-point difference just in a short time with Tyler Reddick, right? He's like you said, only 50-something points back. So I think that we're taking for granted how much a win means. That's why Tyler Reddick has this big lead, but also consistent running. Tyler Reddick doesn't have as many stage points as a lot of drivers and laps led, the things that get you up front to be able to score points. And lately, he's been a decent top 10 car, but has not been top flight and up front. And Denny Hamlin has. So we're going to be neck and neck, I think, through the summer. I think Reddick, as Hamlin has said himself, is going to be the heads-up person on the road courses. And just like Tyler Reddick finally ran into some really bad luck, Hamlin's bad luck has gotten him finishing second and third. All right? When's Hamlin going to have a big goose, right? It usually evens out, doesn't it?
1: It usually does, and that's what's going to be fun to follow in these next handful of months as we get closer to the chase starting it'll officially start in early September with the Southern 500 and who's going to have, again, that very coveted 25-point lead when it does all begin there. But a lot of headlines coming out of the race this past weekend, and what was a very chaotic and carnage-filled race, including one of the hardest hits we've seen in a while in turn number four between Chase Elliott and Christopher Bell. We now learned that Christopher Bell does have a wrist fracture. He is still good to go for this weekend at Pocono, but a nasty hit. Thankfully, he was able to get out of the car under his own power. But once again, as we say this all the time, a testament to the research and determination of NASCAR year after year to make these cars and tracks safer, because that was a hit that has been talked about a lot this week that 30 years ago, you might not survive.
0: It's hard to know, but the fact that you have a hit so hard that they have to replace, or rather repair, the safer barrier, the flexible wall, if you will. I believe I heard Mike Ford at NASCAR comms wonk on the NASCAR Hollertop podcast just yesterday say that was the hardest hit in the Gen 7 era. Some ridiculous number. I don't want to repeat it wrong. And Chase Elliott's hit, by the way, that got into him, where Elliott for the third week in a row has crashed a car, by the way. Just throw that out there. But Elliott's hit was really hard, too. And thankfully, you saw camaraderie and respect between the drivers there. And Bell has had this kind of even season where he's been fast but not gotten the finishes. Now he's got the nagging injury to go along with that. How much is that going to affect the 20-team ride? Does it seem like they're about to turn things around?
1: Absolutely. And again, as we get closer to the start of the chase coming up at the end of the summertime, things are really starting to heat up around the chase cut line. You had some good performances this past weekend from the likes of Joey Logano, Eric Jones with a second place finish that hit his home track, and some guys that maybe we thought a couple weeks ago weren't going to be in contention and mix for those chase spots starting to heat up. And on the other side, you have guys like Brad Keselowski, Shane Van Gisbergen dropping down a few spots. So that race for those coveted top 16 spots going to be very interesting as we go through these next couple of weeks.
0: Without getting too specific, it's on. If you see Denny Hamlin, the best car in the field, rapidly catching the guy with five wins, Tyler Reddick, certainly in the back with, as I heard Michael McDowell call it one time, the squirrels, the people that are mid-pack, it's going to be wild. And gosh, what is it? I mean, 337 to, you've got to go from

0: 16th in points, Austin Cindric. You've got to go all the way to 28th in points before you even clear 100 points. All right, 16th to 28th to win 100 points. At the top of the standing, it's a lot more spread out. So there's going to be a surprise down there. But just last week, it was Shane Van Gisbergen in 2 weeks in a row. He's figured out ovals. Then he had one bad week, and he's down to 14th in points, and now you're worried about him again. It means we need to take these a few weeks at a time, not one at a time.
1: Right. Again, talking to Doug Turnbull, the Performance Racing Network here as we do our NASCAR segment each and every week. I'm not going to be here next week, so real quick, just want to talk to you about what they're doing next weekend, which is racing at the San Diego Naval Base. And again, a unique opportunity, much like NASCAR did for the past couple years with the Chicago Street Race. They've released the renderings and the iRacing footage of what that track's going to look like. I know Jeff Gluck and Jordan Bianchi, the Athletic, were out there the other day documenting the build and all that kind of stuff, and that's gonna be a lot of fun. Again, I'm not gonna get to preview it with you next week, but very much looking forward to that.
0: Yeah, I look forward to I still haven't watched the video of it, but I heard Jeff and Jordan from the Athletic say, and also from the Teardown podcast, that very rough streets, very narrow. Now, I hear very narrow, everybody's enraptured by this idea. I say most people are enraptured by this naval base, and I am too. But when it's a narrow racetrack with big old thundering cars that already struggle on road courses, I'm a little worried about, okay, this is really more of a spectacle than a race where we're going to see a lot of battles, you know?
1: Right.
0: But I say that, I'm trying to manifest my expectations low, so then we have just an all-out throwdown Coronado, okay?
1: Yeah. I certainly hope so. Should be very exciting there. Again, I'll get everything organized for next week with me not being here. But this past weekend, Bill ends up winning in our picks contest. He has the highest finish with Ryan Blaney in eighth. You were one spot behind him with Chris Buescher in ninth. And despite the fact that he was having a good run, my guy Zane Smith gets caught up in a wreck and ends up finishing 33rd. But we were all running pretty well up until that point.
0: Yeah, gosh, I was watching that too and trying to figure out. I was thinking, did I win it? But no, I missed it by one. So yeah, to watch all that. And one quick story before we go to the picks too, by the way.
1: Yep.
0: Josh Berry just announced out of the 21 car next season. Wood Brothers making that decision. So I think there's more to come as far as other drivers moving, because I have a feeling he's still going to be a Cup driver. Just a hunch. But he will not be my pick at Pocono this week. But is it somebody else pick first, right?
1: Yeah, so I'll get to pick first because I came in last here. I'm going to go a guy that's been hot these past couple weeks. Won the Coke 600. I'm going to go Daniel Suarez for Pocono this weekend. How about you?
0: Let's see. Let's go with, and I've got to take him while he's still in the heater, Eric Jones and Legacy Motor Club. They get hot every summer, and he's been on one since the early May, and he's got a decent record in the Gen 7 era. Pocono, 13th best, two top 10s. Eric Jones, number 43.
1: All right. Again, coming off a strong second place finish at his home track, and that's going to lead Bill to picking. He's going to stay in the Toyota camp. He's going to pick Ty Gibbs this upcoming weekend, who you won with at Bristol a couple months ago.
0: Hey. I'll take it, man. That should be a decent pick. Toyotas are darn fast. And Chase Elliott, the best one in the Gen 7 era, he's won there. I had him on the board still, but I'm not picking him because he's been on a downtrend lately. And again, it feels Toyota. That probably means it is going to be a Chevy.
1: Well, I can tell you one thing. It's probably not going to be a four. They're having a rough go of it this season.
0: Tough. But fuel mileage in Pocono.
1: Right? Very true.
0: Fuel mileage. And that shakes the deck. And we've had a bunch of cautions these last couple of weeks. Go back to the All-Star race. We've raced been drunk since the All-Star race. Since early May, we've had drunk races. All right. A lot of weird stuff. And part of the reason is because it's hard to pass once they get strung out. So restarts are desperation times, high braking tracks. And Pocono has that. Heat up those brake rotors if they can. We saw that in Nashville. So I can see Pocono being typical, and I could also see it being zany, and weird stuff happens in the Poconos on the triangle.
1: Hey, okay?
0: maybe it'll be a Ford. Who knows?
1: It's an underrated track, and I enjoy all the Pocono races. Doug, I won't be here next week, but talk to you in a couple weeks. Take care and see you then.
0: Hey, enjoy your time off, buddy. Appreciate you.
1: Doug Turnbull there at the Performance Racing Network joining us each and every week. He does talk some NASCAR. We'll come back and wrap up hour number two. It's a halftime show here on The Game.
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4: If you're not watching postseason hockey, what are you doing? Last night in Vegas, the Carolina Hurricanes punched right back in the Stanley Cup Final, with Jordan Staal staying on an absolute heater, scoring twice to lead the Canes to a massive 5-3 victory over the Golden Knights. Carolina survived a wild Vegas comeback, and now the series is tied up at 2 games apiece, heading back to Raleigh. I'm Addie Bates.
5: So Ryan and I came to the decision to get life insurance when I was pregnant with our first son. 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

All right, welcome back in. Halftime show. Tyler Head, Cap, and Dave along with you here on your Wednesday on the game. Again, appreciate our guy Doug Turnbull joining us as he does each and every week, usually on Thursdays, but we've shuffled things around a little bit because of the schedule this week and a NASCAR off to Pocono this upcoming week. And then the week after that, they will be out at the Coronado Air Force Base out in San Diego for one of the most unique races they've ever run. And again, Bill and Doug will be able to preview that next week. And I'll be back the week after that to talk about what goes down there. So excited to see all that. And again, appreciate him joining us as he does each and every week. I posed a question earlier on in the show or in the segment before we had Doug on of like, what would it take for you to stop watching college football, right? Because the reaction, understandably so, to the Sorsby thing is a lot of vitriol. And people, oh, this is the worst thing that happened in the sport. What happened in the game I love and all that kind of stuff. But I still don't think it's enough for people to say, I'm not watching this thing anymore. As frustrated and fed up as people have become with the way college sports work, it's not quite enough to drive people away. And the TV ratings reflect that. Rooster P weighs in and says, I agree with you. I do not know that there is anything that I would absolutely say that I would stop watching college football, especially when it comes to the beginning of the season. Even if I said no, I'm not going to watch because of whatever, but it's become much more frustrating to watch and keep up with the game and college sports specifically with all the stuff going on, essentially there. So, and again, I think that's where a lot of people are, is you can be angry and tweet about it and write about it on Facebook or whatever at this point in time, but when games kick off and this kind of stuff falls from the headlines, then you're just kind of in the rhythm of what the season is, right? And again, I think the powers that be know that. Greg Sankey, Tony Petitti, you know, the other commissioners, the other conferences know that no matter how rocky things get, no matter how unenforceable rules become, and, you know, players like Sorsby that get the opportunity to play despite the fact they've broken cardinal rules that other sports would get you a lifetime ban for, it's still not enough to drive people away. And that's the fascinating thing about college football, college sports, more specifically college football, is just how ingrained we are in the sport. And it's very, very hard to pry ourselves away from. Now, I will say, I do think there could be people less likely to watch other games, right? You're a Carolina Gamecock fan. You're still going to watch all 12 regular season games they play, whatever bowl game or postseason games they play. You may not be as inclined to want to watch a full day of college football anymore, and that could affect ratings a little bit. But still, it's not the outright, I'm packing my bags and leaving this and finding some other option to entertain myself on fall Saturdays. That's a lot easier said than done. I guess the one hope with this situation with Sorsby is that it is such an egregious thing that's happening that, again, everybody outside of that Lubbock bubble can agree shouldn't be happening, that it finally forces real change. I don't know if it's this Protect College Sports Act or whatever. That just doesn't seem to be valid enough to really make a difference or get through Congress and the Supreme Court like it need to get its final approvals and to be put into place. But maybe this is the wake-up call for a lot of people to finally put in place something, whatever that may be. Maybe it's collective bargaining. I don't know. To allow, to allow college sports to reel itself back in a little bit from the wild, wild west nature. Now, again, collective bargaining is probably the way to go there. That being said, and I know Scott talked about this yesterday, why would the players want to collectively bargain? They have a wide open market with no regulation on it for being able to make money, despite the fact that you're not playing or whatever. You can be a backup left tackle and make, I don't know, $800,000 at some schools or something along those lines per, you know, rumors and speculation. So if I'm a student athlete, why would I give that up, right? Like, I don't think it's going to be as simple as the powers that be saying, hey, we want to collectively bargain and everybody agrees with it, because you've given so much power and so much leverage to the players at this point in time. If I'm them or their representation, I'm not agreeing to that, right? Unless you just give me an insane piece of the pie that's going to cover that money that I'd be making anyway. Again, people with more legal expertise than I could can advise how exactly that would go down, but I don't think the players would sign off on it, because it's a wild open market right now where you can basically get paid whatever you want, whatever a school is willing to pay you, as opposed to what happens in the professional ranks. But I don't know. It's a good food for thought. Appreciate you waiting in the Firehouse Subs text line at 803-404-6100, because I'm always fascinated to know
what would it take for people to actually stop watching college football? Because, again, I don't think that's going to be happening anytime soon. We'll get back into all the Kevin Schnall stuff coming up in the next hour. Also talk a little bit of what's going on in professional ranks as well when it comes to the Stanley Cup Finals and the NBA Finals too. And Jamie Bradford going to join me between 2:15 and 2:45 to give his assessment on the Schnall hire, what this means for South Carolina and entering into a new era, as he'll be formally introduced probably sometime a little bit later on this week. So that's all coming up in the next hour as the halftime show rolls along. Tyler Head and Captain Dave on your Wednesday on the game.

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0: right, welcome back in. Hour number three. It's the halftime show. It's our head and Captain Dave along with you here on The Game. Coming up in about 15 minutes, we'll speak to Jamie Bradford of the Big Spur that has been all over the Kevin Schnall hiring process and what ultimately is the future of Gamecock baseball. Will formally be introduced later on this week. Again, you got the Board of Trustees meeting that's going to be going on later on today for the official approvement of the contract. So we'll know what he's going to be making. I'm very interested to see what that salary looks like and where he's going to rank in terms of highest paid coaches in all of college football and all that as he heads into his first year as a Gamecock head coach. And gosh, between now and tomorrow, how many more Coastal guys could end up committing here out of the transfer portal? Because last count, I gotta guess, refresh Gamecock Central once again, last count, a total of 6 have come over just in the past 24 hours or so since he was confirmed to be the new head coach here at South Carolina. So looking forward to talking about all that with Jamie coming up here in a few minutes. One thing we haven't gotten a chance to talk about so far today is what went down last night. This will be cut number 8 here, Dave. This is the Stanley Cup Finals game number 4. And last minute, oh, hold on, we'll give it in a second. But you had a series where the Vegas Golden Knights had a 2-1 advantage on their home ice. Going into game number 4, the Carolina Hurricanes, kind of they're back up against the wall a little bit to be able to even the series as it heads back to North Carolina coming up tomorrow for game number 5. And this happened in the final minute of the game.
1: Ehlers around, it takes a cam toward the goal. That is in for an empty net goal from the length of the ice by Ehlers. What a great bounce he got off the boards. It went.
0: That was the final minute there called by Sean McDonough on ESPN as the Hurricanes pick up the 5-3 victory to even the series at 2 games apiece. They get set to head back to Raleigh for tomorrow night's game number 5, where it comes a best of 3 at that point in time. And for Carolina, Jack and I talked about this the other day. They had struggled so much to score in those early periods in the first couple of games. And again, they had their crazy comeback in game number 3, scoring all those goals in about 40 seconds and forcing the game into overtime where Vegas would win in double OT. But they needed to come out of the box better, which they did last night. 3 goals there in the first period, and Vegas would eventually tie the game up by the end of the second period. And huge moment, the Golden Knights also had another goal that they scored right there at the end of the first period that for them, unfortunately, came after time expired. So that goal doesn't end up counting. Again, when you talk about a game that ended up being effectively a 1-score game or 1-goal game there in the final minute, the only reason the Hurricanes scored because that was an empty net shot across the entire rink. But that one goal being back on the board completely changes the dynamic. Maybe that forces the game into another overtime or something. We don't know. But the margins have been razor thin in this series so far, but it's been a lot of fun to watch. Again, they're back home coming up tomorrow night for game number 5. And then again, it becomes a best of 3 series at that point in time between the Hurricanes and the Golden Knights. Similarly, on the NBA side of things, you have game number 5 coming up tonight between the Spurs, game number 4 coming up tonight between the Spurs and the Knicks. And the Spurs, of course, survived the huge test the other day of Madison Square Garden, going in there in that raucous environment and taking the crowd out of it. The crowd, I know people have been kind of critical that crowd wasn't as rowdy as they needed to be in the late stages of that game to try and help out the Knicks. So if the Spurs can take the air out of the building again, and maybe even the series, we got a whole new ballgame. Again, even with the win the other night, I still feel confident in saying that the Knicks are going to win the whole thing, but they dropped that game tonight and it goes back to being a 2-2 set, and they head back to San Antonio for game number 5. Coming up on Saturday, then just like the NHL play or the Stanley Cup Finals, and then it becomes best 3 series, and who knows what happens at that point in time. But this is a young Spurs team that you would think might have been rattled by that environment. They handled their business and took care of it, and we'll see what happens tonight. Because again, it's a critical swing game of either tying the series or allowing the Knicks to get the 3-1 advantage in terms of what's going to be happening next as that series does continue to roll on. So excited for that. Again, as I've said many times, my goal in all this is to be entertained. Again, I don't have a dog in the fight when it comes to the NHL. You know, if I'm picking a NBA team, it's the Hawks, but they got bounced in the first round by the New York Knicks. So I just want to see games that entertain me, and I've seen a lot of that in the Stanley Cup Finals and in the NBA Finals so far there. So we'll see what happens with, again, Game 4 coming up tonight with the NBA Finals as well. Again, we're talking a lot about Kevin Schnall coming as of today because of the imminent announcement of his hiring once they finally approve the contracts and all that kind of stuff later on today with that Board of Trustees meeting. In a little under 2 hours, we'll find out what his salary is going to be and all that. And then tomorrow or Friday, we'll get the formal introduction in terms of a press conference as he'll explain, obviously, his objectives and goals and all that kind of stuff for, you know, his time here at South Carolina. But as I talked about earlier on in the show, I want to get back into this conversation. Kevin Schnall is an intense guy. Kevin Schnall is a guy that's not afraid to tell it like it is not afraid to point out when he thinks things are wrong. And I think the best example of that, this is going to be cut number one here, Dave. This was last year in the College World Series final when, of course, he was ejected by the umpire who got a little overzealous for Kevin Schnall arguing in terms of how some balls and strikes were called. And cut number one, this is Schnall talking about that experience at the College World Series last year.
2: There's 25,000 people there, and I vaguely hear a warning issued. As the head coach, I was assistant for 24 years, and as an assistant, you're almost treated like a second-level citizen, and you can't say a word. Now, as a head coach, I think it is your right to get an explanation of why we got warned. And I'm 48 years old. I shouldn't get shooed by another grown man, right? So when I come out to ask what the warning is, a grown man shooed me. So at that point, I can now hear him say it was a warning issued for arguing balls and strikes. And at that point, I said, because you missed three. At that point, ejected. If that warrants an ejection, I'm the first one to stand here like a man and apologize. Two words that define our program are own it. And what does that mean is you have to own everything that you do without blame, without defending yourself, without excuses. If you guys watch the video, there was a guy that came in extremely aggressively, tripped over Campos's foot, embarrassed in front of 25,000, immediately goes 2-game suspension and said, bumping the umpire. Immediately does that. There was no bump. He was embarrassed. I shouldn't be held accountable for a grown man's athleticism.
0: And, you know, there's a lot to unpack in that situation there. But the response, again, very intense, very calculated in how he says those kind of things. And, again, this stems from a moment where he's taking up for his team, right? You know, thinking that a situation wasn't right with the way that Angel Campos, the behind-the-plate umpire, was calling balls and strikes. And, again, did it warrant him getting ejected? No. Again, you had the situation where the line judge on first base came in and tripped over Campos's foot, and that led to his suspension or whatever. But he took accountability for that. As much as he didn't feel like it was his fault, he said, "Hey, if that's the case, I apologize." He took accountability for it, which is something that, again, I think is refreshing to hear, you know, from what is going to be South Carolina's next head coach. But at the same time, you know, he does those things that, what happened in that situation there, because he's sticking up for his guys. He believed something wasn't right, and he wasn't afraid to speak up about it. And again, when you look at the situation of just the sheer number of guys that have come over from the transfer portal in the past 24 hours alone from Coastal Carolina to join him, like, he seems to be a very much player's coach, right? These guys want to play for him. They want to give him 110%. Well, we played the clip earlier from, Wells Sykes, the former player for him on last year's team, that, you know, talked about the buy-in that he gets out of his guys and how guys want to seemingly go to war for him, right? They believe in what he's selling. They believe in the mission of the program. And that hopefully is going to be the case here at South Carolina as well. He's intense. I give him that too. You know, I don't know how much laughing and joking around he's going to be doing in press conferences, win or lose. But I mean, he's got a hard nosed mentality about him. He's an intense guy, and again, that is different than maybe what we've seen these past couple years. But I look forward to seeing it, and I think it's going to be very successful. It's a thing that I keep going back to is a hire that excites the fan base. Because again, there's not been a lot of excitement these past couple years. There's not been a reason for people to get juiced and amped about going out to Founders Park to witness this program in action. And you finally have a guy that I think is going to tick that interest back up to put butts in seats and to see what happens in year number one. Again, we'll talk about expectations and we'll hear what he says about that coming up, you know, probably later on in the week in terms of what to expect in year number one. But I think everybody looks at this with a positive outlook of saying, okay, this should be the guy that gets Carolina baseball back to where it should be, and that's competing for and playing in Omaha on more of an annual basis. Again, something they haven't done in a decade and a half at this point in time. And this is a guy, too, that, as we're already seeing from the returns in the transfer portal, is an attractive name to play for because he's proven the ability to take a program all the way to the very end of the season and playing for the most coveted prize in college baseball. And as we start bringing in guys from other schools, I'm interested to see, you know, how that ends up going and how attractive of a name just playing for Kevin Schnall in his first go as an SEC head coach is going to be here at South Carolina. But a lot of reasons to be excited. Again, later on today, we'll find out about his contract numbers and all that kind of stuff, and we can dive more specifically into that as we go into the next day or so. And then, of course, excited to hear what he has to say whenever that press conference ends up happening. We should know more details about that later on today as well. But it's a new chapter, it's a new era, and again, I've seen nothing but excitement from pretty much everybody across Twitter and message boards and all that kind of stuff. This hire did finally ended up getting made. And again, we'll dive more into it coming up in just a few minutes with our guy, Jamie Bradford of the Big Spur, who again has been on top of this, much like Jack Beltry and John Whittle and JC Sherbert and all of them that have been covering this search really for the past 2.5 months, but especially in these past couple days as the Schnell stuff has fully come to fruition. So we'll get his thoughts and opinions on that as the halftime show rolls along. It's our head and Captain Dave.
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4: Since that win at Clemson by the Gamecocks, things haven't gone well. And when things don't go well, it's time to look back on the days when things were well. Yeah. Let's spin back to the good old days on the Game Network.
5: Sellers in the pocket. Up in the pocket. Gonna run inside the 20. 10. Lenore Sellers going left side. 5.
6: Yeah,
5: touchdown,
6: yeah,
5: Carolina.
6: Yeah,
5: touchdown.
6: Yeah.
5: Touchdown, Lenore Sellers. From 20 yards out. The Gamecocks take the lead at Death Valley.
4: Now that's some good feels right there. 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
0: Welcome back in. It is the Halftime Show. Tyler Head and Captain Dave along with you here on your Wednesday on the Game, and shove things around a little bit this week, and our guy Jamie Bradford joining us usually on Mondays, but I think it's more fitting for him to join us today given the news of the past 24 or so hours. Jamie, appreciate the time as always. How are we doing today, man?
10: Doing good, man. Finally get to catch up on some sleep now that they've made a selection for this baseball program.
0: I was going to say, where is your mood in what's gone down in the past 24 hours that we've been chasing this for 2.5 months? Obviously, couldn't really get into the coaching search itself until the past couple weeks with seasons coming to an end. But now we can officially say that Kevin Schnall is going to be the next head coach, approval of the contract later on today and all that kind of stuff. Where are you at with all this right now?
10: Yeah, I know. It was like, I think it was around 8:45 yesterday morning when we got a text that said, this was a go, and here's what's happening. And I was preparing, I was doing some things on the Big Spur, just kind of getting some things in order. And then I was getting prepared for our 10 o'clock show, inside the Gamecocks. And I was having Skylar Mead on yesterday at 10:05 to wish him good luck in Omaha.
0: Right.
10: And I called Skylar and I said, yeah, hey, we're going to have to shift gears here. Kevin Schnall's about to, we're about to put this out there. And so we got to turn it around a little bit. And then I thought to myself, dadgum, this feels like it's been, it was technically 80 days from when Mineri was let go until yesterday. It feels like it's been 80 years. So they pulled the refrigerator off our backs, and we were kind of able to let loose a little bit and start actually talking about things that that we want to talk about pertaining to South Carolina baseball. Like, how do you get this thing rebuilt and headed in the right direction?
0: Well, I led off the 9 o'clock hour yesterday morning saying, well, considering the fact that we'd heard that Donati was still down to interview multiple candidates, which we assumed were the guys, still coaching in Omaha later on this week, I didn't expect to really hear anything by the end of the week. And again, 45 minutes later, we get the confirmation that he's going to be hired. So from your perspective of being an insider, how does this all go down, and how does the final approval happen in the past 24 hours or so for deciding that Schnall is going to be the guy?
10: Yeah, really, it started, kind of the movement in the process with Kevin really accelerated, you know, a couple of weeks ago when he did a Zoom meeting, and then they had an in-person meeting last Thursday. They were out in Florence, and we knew about that. And, you know, Jeremiah Donati and one more member of the team there kind of trying to make the decision. And that went really well. That actually ended up, it was supposed to maybe be an hour, hour and a half or something. And my understanding is they sat around for about 3 hours and chatted. And so they really felt good about things there. Obviously, you still had some other stuff going on. You know, Scott Forbes is at the time still under evaluation. North Carolina hadn't played in the Super yet, so we didn't know what would happen there. But we also knew, or at least on our end, that nothing had ever changed from our intel. I mean, our initial intel was that Kevin Schnall was a leading candidate and that most of this pointed there, and that never changed. Like, you had some different competitors in there. Obviously, you were evaluating an interim at the same time, and so, you know, could circumstances have changed that would have altered the process? Well, of course they could have. But Kevin Schnall, you know, he was always at the top of this list. He was always up there as a leading candidate. And then, you know, they met with the president, or Schnall did, I believe via Zoom on Saturday. And that was kind of the final sign off on this deal. And then South Carolina took, you know, the next couple of days to kind of make sure that they had dotted their I's, crossed their T's, done everything they wanted to do, and they were ready to pull the trigger and let him know yesterday morning that he was the choice to lead South Carolina baseball. So now we can move forward and watch him start to put this thing together.
0: And things will become officially official later on today with the Board of Trustees meeting to approve the contract. Yeah. And we'll find out his salary and all that. And that was one of the main points of contention when it came to discussing if he would leave Coastal Carolina or not. Because, again, he played there, been a longtime assistant, obviously had success in his first couple seasons as a head coach there. But the salary difference in what Carolina could give him compared to what Coastal could give him was pretty significant. So in terms of kind of the number you're expecting to see later on today, what's that neighborhood, you think?
10: Yeah, I think it's, you know, up there probably in the mid ones. We had heard some different things, so I want to be careful about commenting on that until the information is specifically out. I've intentionally not asked, to be honest with you. But I do know where it was starting, and so we'll see where it finishes. And then there will be some escalators from there, and then obviously you've got all of your incentives. But most importantly, and this is kind of the separator, right? It's the resources in which you go build your program now. Somebody asked me, Tyler, about Coastal Carolina. Are they a major program or are they a mid-major program? And I said, well, make no mistake about it. From a results standpoint, Coastal Carolina is a major college baseball program. In the last decade, they're one of the best in the country. No question. From a resources standpoint, they are a mid-major program. And that's just the way it is right now. You know, mid-majors just cannot compete with the SEC and big-time leagues like this. And so, obviously, that's something that's going to be very important to Kevin Schnall and his staff as they start to kind of rebuild and rebrand. I'm going to steal Coach Tanner's term from back in the early 2000s. We don't rebuild, we reload. So South Carolina is going to be in the reloading phase under Kevin Schnall.
0: Again, talking to Jamie Bradford here in the AAA Heating and Air phone lines, obviously a lot more Schnall things to get to. But, you know, looking at this from the other side of things, I mean, how do you view Coastal's next step here and how attractive that job is, given the success they've had over the years? Again, resources may not stack up, but that's a program that, again, has had success for a long time that I imagine a lot of coaches are going to be interested in.
10: No doubt. Well, first and foremost, let's give our flowers to Chance Miller, right? Chance, first of all, is a great guy. He's really, really, really good at what he does. And Chance Miller was prepared, very, very prepared for this. He's known. He knew last year, right, when they got into the College World Series. Oh boy. I'm probably going to need to make sure that I'm always prepared. And then, of course, Tennessee kind of flirted with this, you know, with Coach Schnall last fall. And so they've been well prepared. And I look, you know, if you ask me who should be involved or who would be involved, you know, obviously Chris Lemonis is out there. He's from that neck of the woods. Chris has been out of baseball for 1 year, but make no mistake, he is very well connected. And he's a hell of a coach. Obviously, that's a guy that you want to keep an eye on. I don't know where things stand or anything with him, but you know, I'll give you another name. You know, look, Bradley Leakroy, he's popped up from Liberty, and if, naturally, I know people have mentioned Skyler's name. I'm not so sure why Skyler would leave Troy and come across the Sun Belt. I just think that would, I don't know that does much for him. But if I'm Coastal Carolina, there's no chance that I'm going through this thing without having a long conversation with Russell Triplett at the Citadel. And that's twofold. One, Tripp is a hell of a coach. Number two, the Citadel's brand of baseball is very similar to what Coastal has done in the last few years and how they've won games. So it's something that he would absolutely understand. That would be a phone call I would anticipate would probably be made. I'm not hinting at anything. I'm just saying Chance is a smart guy. I bet that's on the list somewhere.
0: A lot of things to unpack with the Schnall situation that we'll get to on the other side, including him filling out his staff and these guys that are already coming in from the transfer portal that we'll speak with Jamie Bradford as this conversation continues as the halftime show rolls along here on your Wednesday on the game.
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0: All right, welcome back in. Halftime Show. Tyler Head, Captain Dave, along with you here on your Wednesday on the Game. Jimmy Radford joining us on the AAA Heating and Air phone lines, talking all things Kevin Schnall as he's set to be officially announced as the South Carolina head baseball coach coming up here soon. Again, board of directors meeting, board of directors meeting coming up in about an hour and a half to finalize the contract and all that, which we can certainly get into the numbers and all those details coming up tomorrow. But Jamie, right after the news comes out about him being the next head baseball coach here, soon after that, we learn that Matt Williams, familiar face from his time here under Coach Kingston, going to be joining him as well, and already bringing along several players from that pitching staff too. And this, if the Schnall hire didn't get people excited enough, bringing in Matt Williams, who again was the assistant coach of the year per multiple outlets a year ago, coming back to South Carolina is certainly something to be excited about as well.
10: Yeah, Matt's the best. I mean, he's the best. I don't know how else to say it. I think it's pretty simple. I mean, he's a guy who develops and recruits. He's an elite recruiter. He's an elite developer. He's been coveted by, I'd say, probably right around half, if not more than half, of teams in the SEC in his tenure. There's a reason for that. He's an in-state guy. His dad's a legend. He understands his program. He understands the kids in this state. He knows their coaches. I mean, he's as well-connected as anybody out there. And one of the main problems at South Carolina has been keeping those guys here. For multitude of reasons. One, you want the kids who grow up in your state to play for your home state program. But also, guess what? When it comes to resources and finances, it's a lot easier to afford those kids. And Matt's already got a road into all of them. And then when you get on campus, he creates an individual game plan for each guy, gives them a role. They get that role established, and then they go play baseball. So this was a no-brainer that Matt would come back if, Kevin, or it was a no-brainer for Kevin to ask him to come back. I know it's probably a little bit difficult on the Williams family moving, then moving again. But at the end of the day, I think he's right where he needs to be, coming back to the South Carolina baseball program.
0: So that's things from a pitching standpoint. And as people have learned more about Schnall over these last couple months, the phrase Schnall ball is becoming more and more of a thing with how they play on offense. And it's very reminiscent of how Kentucky plays when it comes to sack bunts and stealing bags and just scratching runs across the plate. And what stands out to me is that's just an identity on offense, which is something this team has lacked for the past couple years. And it's a different style of offense than what people maybe have been used to here at South Carolina. But you go into next season knowing what the objectives are on offense, which again I think is something to be excited about.
10: It is, but keep in mind something, and you're not wrong, you're not saying anything that's wrong. I just want to add a little bit of context to it. You're not going to see exactly what Coastal Carolina has been offensively at South Carolina. They will play baseball. I call it pressure points offense. They're going to push pressure points, right? So they're going to They steal a bunch of bags. They're going to get bunts down, sack flies. They're going to, take the inside half of the plate away when you got two strikes. They're going to wear some HBPs. They're going to draw walks. We heard Monty Lee talking about that for 2 years around here. Good God, we don't draw enough walks. Palmieri didn't like walks and strikeouts and things. I mean, didn't like walks. Didn't mind strikeouts, apparently, but we don't need to go down that road. But, there's an adjustability factor with a guy like Coach Schnall. He knows where he's going. You get into the SEC, you've got to have multiple tools offensively to be able to score runs and win games. You've got to have a power aspect. You've got to have some dudes in your lineup, and they know that. So, yes, they're going to work on the little things, and they're going to get those things right, and that's going to be a part of who they are offensively from an identity standpoint. But they won't just be a bunch of guys who kind of slap it around and hit 50 home runs a year or either. They're going to try to get some guys in that lineup who can provide some pop but also handle the bat well, and they're good athletes. They can move around. So it'll be, I don't know what it'll look like next year, but certainly over the next two or three years, I,

0: filled by guys coming over with him from Coastal.
1: Mm-hmm, that's right. And, you know, there's a couple of guys that you certainly can build around here. I mean, I'll tell you, you know, I wrote about this on the Big Spur, kind of part of a column I did yesterday. Tyler Bach and Patrick Evans are two guys who have not entered the portal who are perfect fits for a Kevin Schnall offense. You know, Will Craddock, if he ends up, you know, hanging around and staying in Columbia, which that's possible. You know, he's another guy. Look, he's a powerful kid, but he's got some wheels and he can handle the bat a little bit, you know, so there's some stuff there. And then, yeah, you know, depending on what the rest of his staff looks like, and they'll get that ironed out here pretty soon. You know, you got to be able to go around the country and this is going to, unfortunately, Tyler, unfortunately for South Carolina, this is going to be another heavy portal class. You know, 44 guys have entered the transfer portal from South Carolina in the last 2 years. Like, that's got to stop. Mm-hmm. Like, you can't do this every year. But this year, you got to replace them, and then you got to get to work on, you know, flipping a 27 high school class and putting some talent and some numbers in it. So they're going to have to do that. But when they do it, they're going to have to identify some real dudes in the portal. Like, not just in numbers, you've got to find some serious guys. You've got to find a real shortstop. Like, you've got to find a real corner outfielder. Like, there are some things that they really, really need that they're going to have to go out and find.
0: A few more minutes here with Jamie Bradford joining us in the AAA Heating and Air phone lines. And without knowing what this full roster is going to look like yet, because there's still a lot of holes to fill, how do you go about setting early expectations for what, like, year one should be with Snall?
1: Yeah. Yeah. All right. Great question. Right. So I'm going to say something that's going to sound bold, but I don't think that it is, because this program is good enough, regardless of what the record was this year. South Carolina should be in a regional next year. Well, why do I say that? Well, they lost 11 SEC games this year by 2 runs or less, and 5 of those they were leading. Okay. And you look at what happened in the non-con. That was a mess, right? Well, name one other year in the history of the program where you've had that much of a mess in the non-conference slate. They won 22 games. So you take, you know, 5 or 6 SEC wins, you get to 13, you win 6 more non-conference games. That gives you 12. You go to 33, 34 wins. SEC teams with 33 and 34 wins, 13 wins in the league, they're in the postseason. I mean, those teams make it. And so I think, and I'm not saying that that's the ceiling for them. I have no idea what the ceiling is. We don't know who's on the team. We don't even know who's coaching the team. I'm just saying I think that they will have a good enough game plan to be able to scrape out another 11, 12 wins next year. And I think South Carolina, I don't know that they'll be an upper echelon postseason team, but I certainly think they're capable of making it. And when you make it, anything can happen.
0: I was going to say, with how the past couple of years have gone, if you guaranteed they were the 64th seed in the tournament, people would take that right now.
1: Dude, yeah, you hit the nail. Think about it. Florida, 2024, last team in the tournament. They're playing in the College World Series for the title. Think about 2022, Ole Miss, last team in the tournament. They win the national championship. I'm not trying to advocate for every middle-of-the-road SEC team getting in over mid-majors like Mercer this year or the College of Charleston in 2024 who deserve to be in there. But when the committee makes those decisions, is much as they're scrutinized, they're going off of some history here. You know what I mean? Like, they're looking back at it and saying, look, you know, history tells us these teams can get there. Oklahoma wasn't the last team in, but I had the question posed to me today, are you surprised that Oklahoma's there? I'm surprised they're there because of the draw they got, but I'm also not shocked because they're an SEC team, and you're so prepared at the end of the season. Either you're prepared or you're going to fall apart, one or the other, and they're so prepared, and here they are. So, yeah, if you make it into the postseason, you got a chance.
0: Last couple of minutes here with Jamie Bradford on the AAA Heating and Air phone line. Speaking of Omaha, with things get rolling, coming up on Friday, 5 out of 8 teams from the SEC, great stories like West Virginia and Troy making their first ever trips there. What are you looking for and what are your expectations as the College World Series gets going?
1: All right, can we just go into left field with this?
0: Sure, go ahead.
1: Let's talk Jello shots.
0: All right, yes, please.
1: Can we do that? All right, so let's take a turn here. There's two ways to look at the Jello shots thing, okay, right?
0: Yep.
1: Think about this for a second. So Texas is in it. By the way, Georgia's there, and I think Georgia's going to win the national championship, so they're going to be there the longest. And when you're there the longest, generally you run up your Jello shot tab, right?
0: Sure.
1: Okay. So, but let's look at Texas. Now, what is Texas known for in their athletics department? In order to win, what do they throw at the most?

0: Money.
1: Money.
0: Yeah.
1: Right. Money. Okay. So Rancher Bill is going to walk in. Rancher Steve is going to walk in. You know, oil executive Tom is going to walk in. And they're going to go, all right, give me 1,000 jello shots. Give me 3,000 jello shots. Whatever. You know, it's on BP. Okay. So they're going to go, they're going to buy all these jello shots. And at the end of this thing, you're probably going to go, well, Texas is, they eclipsed LSU's 68,000 jello shot mark. But did they consume them all is the question, Tyler. Now, that's a separate conversation because who's going to consume the most jello shots? It's West Virginia. Let's be honest. West Virginia is going to consume the most jello shots. Texas will probably win the title for purchasing the most jello shots.
0: I think that's probably a fair assessment. The quality will go to West Virginia with the quantity probably to Texas.
1: Yes, but I will also say this. Let's equate it to South Carolina football. Our friend Skylar Meade, great coach, great man, incredible interviews. Troy, this is the trip of a lifetime if you're Troy. So these cats have probably, you know what I'm saying? If you're a fan of Troy, you've probably booked a decent stay in Omaha. Let's enjoy this. We might never do this again for the rest of our lives because they haven't done it at all. Okay? They could get in the mix somewhere. They'll hang in there, middle of the pack. Just think about if South Carolina went to the national championship and or the semifinals of the college football national championship. Those folks are going to go enjoy themselves because they've never been and they might never be again, right?
0: Yeah,
1: maybe,
0: that's
1: maybe
0: fair.
1: They will. So if you're Troy, let's keep an eye on the Trojans. And Skylar put them on the spot last week on national TV. So he said, I think exactly word for word, these cats are going to jello shot their faces off, I think is what he said.
0: He's probably not wrong. And that is one of my favorite traditions in all of college sports is keeping up with that board as the week goes along on who ends up winning the whole thing. And I'm looking at the board right now as they put Oklahoma's last name on there. And the guy that runs the account takes the honorary first jello shot of the week.
1: Right. Do you want to, we're not making a bet on who finishes last. We know who finishes last, right?
0: North Carolina. Yeah.
1: They will finish last.
0: That's
1: not even like if you walk in there as a Tar Heel fan, you're like, all right, let's help the Tar Heels win this thing. And you buy yourself 5 jello shots. You have totally wasted your money. You need your $25 back.
0: I think that's probably a fair assessment. Regardless, it's going to be fun to watch. And, I'll be here next week, but you and Bill will break down what happens through the opening weekend on Monday, I'm sure.
1: No doubt. Hey, I want to also, look, this thing's not over. Obviously, there's still a lot to cover. Mm. But this is my first time ever doing this, like covering a search like this with the Big Spur. So I wanted to make sure that I mention, you know, all these guys who y'all have on the air every week. John Whittle, David Cloninger with the Post and Courier, you know, our friends at the State and the rest of my colleagues, Wes, Jack, Chris, JC. Like all these guys have worked really hard. I figured out how hard this is. It's really hard. And this is a Columbia, South Carolina is a special place with special people that do things the right way. And I just wanted to tell all them, I appreciate them. They've done a nice job.
0: Yeah, absolutely. And again, you've been doing a phenomenal job as well and have enjoyed reading your content as this search has come along. And now it's finally coming to an end, thankfully.
1: Yeah, we can all get some sleep soon.
0: All right, try and get some rest. We'll talk to you next week.
1: Thanks, dude. See you.
0: Right, Jamie Radford there in the AAA Heating and Air phone lines. We'll come back. We'll wrap up the hour in the day on the halftime show here in the game.
2: 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The Game Network. 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
4: The San Antonio Spurs won Game 3 of the NBA Finals on Monday night. 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Victor Wembanyama is averaging 29 points, 9.7 rebounds, and 3.3 blocks. 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I guess Spurs fans are kind of used to seeing something like this. 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
0: All right, welcome back in. Halftime show. Tyler and Captain Dave wrapping up the day here on your Wednesday on the game. Elijah Campbell going to take half the post-game show, coming up at 3 o'clock. He tells me he's got Clark Brooks, by the way, the artist formerly known as SEC Stat Cat, coming up at 4:30. So probably going to dive into some good football numbers with that. I believe he's working specifically for On3 now, but always a good conversation whenever we get to have him on the airways here on 107.5 the game. Again, just talked to Jamie Radford the past two segments about the Schnell hire, and in roughly about an hour and a half, probably, we'll learn the details of his contract as he gets set to begin the new era of Gamecock baseball here at South Carolina, and we'll have the opportunity to discuss those numbers coming up tomorrow. I did think it's interesting that Jamie Radford not afraid to lay out those expectations, saying, hey, this team, at minimum, should be in a regional next year. Again, host, 2-seed, 3-seed, 4-seed, whatever. You should at least be in the postseason. Dave, again, you've been the lifelong Gamecock fan here. Is that fair? Or do you look at this and say, hey, no matter who the coach is, no matter what the roster situation looks like, it needs to be in a regional regardless next year?
11: Well, yeah, and I hope so. That's where we should be. Got to get back at least to that. I mean, that's a minimum, you know.
0: Yeah.
11: I think we should. But, you know, for next year, for the first year, it's got to get everything together. It's a rebuild. So, yeah, I'll take a regional.
0: And I think that kind of speaks to where the program sits currently as of right now, because let's go back to 2 years ago when Kingston was fired after they, you know, got eliminated in Raleigh after being a 2-seed in that regional. We looked at this program as one that was in a good place, right? So when Paul Mainieri gets hired a couple of days later, you know, and he says as much in his press conference, like, hey, this isn't a process. This is, you know, taking it to that next level and taking that next step. So when people set the expectation of, hey, well, then you should go to Omaha in year number one, that wasn't completely unrealistic because, again, the program was in a good place. You just needed that guy that was going to be able to take it back to that next level. And at the time, again, hindsight being 2020, it was the wrong hire and ended up being a disaster. But at the time, you saw a pathway of, okay, I see how this guy, being Carolina's new head coach, can take them to that place in a relatively quick period of time. Unfortunately, they ended up going the complete opposite direction, where now what Schnall's taking over is the worst the program has been, certainly in the history of the SEC, maybe ever. But that being said, given what we've already seen bring in from the transfer portal, given what the resources that we know he's going to get are going to be, I don't think it's unfair to say that. I don't think it's unfair at all to say, all right, man, you're coming in here. We're not going to give you this long runway. We need you to be competitive right away. And again, it doesn't have to be a number one seed. Doesn't even have to be a host. But being in a regional, playing somewhere in the postseason, in the first weekend of June in 2027, isn't unrealistic. It shouldn't be. This is a fan base that expects greatness. And look, it's going to take a little bit to get back to that level of greatness. But Schnall coming in with his track record and what he's accomplished in his coaching career, absolutely saying, hey, at least get us back into a regional next year. Whatever happens past that will be gravy and we'll build from there. I think it's completely fair and reasonable for this family. And I think you're going to hear the same thing from Kevin Schnall. In fact, I mean, Kevin Schnall, if he gets up there on, I don't know, Friday, if that's when we end up having the press conference, if he gets up there on Friday and says, hey, I expect us to win the national championship in year number one, I'm not going to be least bit shocked by that. You have to be confident in what you're doing. And I think Schnall is. Again, we talked about it over the course of the show. He's an intense guy. He's a very calculated guy when it comes to speaking. And I don't expect him to set the bar anywhere lower than the top of the top. Again, he's come close. He knows what it takes to get a team on the cusp of winning a national championship and was just a few steps away from making that happen. And I don't deny that he's the guy that can get South Carolina back there. Again, expecting year number one, maybe a little far-fetched as far as the fan base goes. Again, I think Schnall will say that himself in terms of like, yeah, why shouldn't we win the whole thing in year number one? But within a reasonable amount of time, in, you know, 2 to 3 seasons, expectations of being in Omaha are not unrealistic at all. And again, I think it's exciting to see what he's already gotten from the transfer portal in terms of his players that have carried him over. And now that he's going to have a lot of money to spend in the transfer portal, being able to, take those guys and hopefully build a strong roster that's going to be able to compete in the SEC and in the postseason next year is something that I think we're all very, very excited to see. So it's a new era. It's a reason to be excited. And again, everybody here certainly is. And again, we'll see what the contract looks like coming up here in about an hour or so. And then obviously get an opportunity to hear from Schnall probably sometime later on this week. But thanks for rolling with us here on the Halftime Show. Again, Elijah Campbell coming up next to rock with you for the postgame show. He'll talk to, again, Clark Brooks coming up in the 4:30 about things going on in the world of college football. And I'll be back tomorrow morning at 9 a.m. Scott Hamilton will take the halftime show for the rest of the week. So for Captain Dave, I'm Tyler Head. Thanks for listening. It's been the halftime show here on The Game.

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0: yesterday was a good day to be a South Carolina Gamecock baseball fan. And I guess technically it's going to be final today when the Board of Trustees meets here in about an hour to make it officially official. We know it's going to be official, but it will reach the point of official at some point today. But Kevin Schnall, the head coach now of the South Carolina Gamecocks baseball team, that's good news enough. That was already something we were looking forward to, already news we were expecting to drop at some point. Coaching search can't go on forever. But it was already a good day to be a South Carolina Gamecock baseball fan. And I, you know, speaking for myself, since at least 2023, since I moved here, this is the most excited I've been about this program since I've been here in terms of just the freshness of a new regime and the new possibilities that lie ahead for a program that is itching to get back to where it once was. But the good news didn't have to stop there. The good news continued, and it's been continuing today because, like Deion Sanders said when he got to Colorado, Kevin Schnall's got baggage. He's got luggage, and it's Louie, and he's already getting some good transfer portal returns just from his old school just hours into his tenure. I'm Elijah Campbell filling in for Jay Phillips and Terry Ford today. I'll try to be both of them. Don't think that's possible, but I'm going to try to be both of them. Main Kale Wilson producing today. So we've got a completely different show. Yesterday was me and Jalen. Today it's me and Kale. But Terry and Jay expected to be back tomorrow. But I'll hang out with you here until 6 o'clock. But look, we're off to a good start. The Kevin Schnall tenure at South Carolina is a day old. Still incredibly fresh. Fresh out of the oven. But already off to a fantastic start. Why? Because of some of the players that we already know is going to be coming here to play for South Carolina this year that are coming from Coastal Carolina. Now, there haven't been, at least from what I've seen, that was as of like an hour and a half ago. All the transfer additions for South Carolina are former Coastal baseball players. But when you've had the success that Coastal's had the last 2 years, specifically making it to the finals of the College World Series last season, you could be pretty excited by what is being brought in here for Kevin Schnall. Starting off with one that I think was the one player on Coastal's team that when the news broke that Kevin Schnall was going to be coaching at South Carolina, the one player I think I wanted the most from that team was Walker Mitchell. Now, he played third base these last 2 years. He's also had some experience playing second base and shortstop. That's a huge addition. And yes, there are some family Gamecock ties. His father, Alan, was a quarterback at South Carolina. It seemed just like a seamless fit. But last season, Walker Mitchell hit .313, hitting for over .300, a reliable on-base guy. His on-base percentage technically went down a little bit, but it still was at a really an acceptable level. But his slugging percentage went up. Yeah, he didn't take as many walks last year as he did in 2025, but the slugging percentage went up. And he hit for a lot more power. His slugging went up from .373 to .406. It's an impressive uptick, specifically when it came to doubles. Now, he hit fewer home runs, but he went from hitting 5 doubles in 2025 to 17 last season. And he's also a guy with some speed, right? I mean, out of his 14 stolen base attempts, he was able to steal base 11 different times. He was their team leader in doubles and second in RBI last year. And you know what? He actually is a little bit magnetized to a baseball. He got hit by 21 pitches last year. Shades of prime Craig Biggio for the Houston Astros back in the late 90s, early 2000s, when that guy was breaking the all-time record for amount of times getting hit by a pitch.
1: See, as a fan, you love that. The only person that doesn't love the fact that he got hit by a pitch is himself.
0: His parents, maybe.
1: Like, that too.
0: Can you get on base without having to wear it? Like, son, can you get to first without having to have a shiner on your arm or your back or whatever?
1: But outside of that, everyone loves to hear
0: taking
1: that.
0: It for the team. Team player. Not saying he's leaning into pitches, but he's not afraid to wear it to get to first base.
1: Has more guts than I would if I played baseball. I would probably run away from the ball. I don't like getting hit.
0: Same. I'm a coward. Like that. I'm just a coward in general. On the merits, I am a coward.
1: I like doing the hitting.
0: Right.
1: Not getting hit by the ball.
0: Right. Yeah. I'd rather be the pitcher who, you know, who throws the ball that hits somebody, not be the receiving end of it. But he got hit by 21 pitches last year. But all in all, Walker Mitchell is a versatile infielder who, again, primarily played at third base, but saw action, shortstop, second base, which is why if you're on Gamecock Central or the Big Spur and you see them, you see Walker Mitchell kind of referred to as just an infielder, it's because he can play anywhere. Like he has a lot of experience playing in the infield. So it's a versatile infield piece with improved hitting numbers. And if he's able to just take more walks too, preferably without getting hit, and improves that on base percentage, I mean, he could be one of your team's best hitters. He can be one of your more valuable hitters. And especially if he's able to take an extra jump in the slugging department, continuing to get extra base hits like he did last year, but maybe seeing one or two more fly over the fence, you're already looking at one of your better players for next season. A guy who, again, mightily important to what Coastal did when it came to them reaching a College World Series final. But then you also got some pitching help. Also, safe to note, because you're going to notice a trend here, Walker Mitchell from River Bluff High School, local.
1: River Bluff High School,
0: the Fighting Cale Wilsons. Walker Mitchell is a Fighting Cale Wilson.
1: Go Gators.
0: Left-handed pitcher, Hayden Johnson from Sockestee High School. Now, an injury kept him off the field in 26, but he did appear in 24 games, right, in 2025. And in 2025, his numbers are fantastic. 282 ERA, 55 strikeouts, only 18 walks. If you prorate the strikeouts per nine innings, the dude is striking out 13 batters per nine innings. That's Josh Hader type stuff in Major League Baseball. One of the reasons why people, like, I think this was, 2018 or 19, is when there was talk about Josh Hader being a legit Cy Young candidate, is because he was striking out like 12 dudes per nine innings. It was remarkable. And Hayden Johnson strikes out 13. Only four walks per those nine innings. He's a strikeout machine. And before the injury kept him out of last year, he was expected to be an All-Sun Belt player. He was named to the preseason All-Sun Belt team. And it helps, too. You know, you look at a lot of the arms that you'll see in the College World Series or teams that are able to make long runs in Omaha. They do oftentimes have a tall left-handed pitcher who's a flamethrower. And Hayden Johnson, 6'5". Lefty. Big strikeout rate, big strikeout numbers. Sign me up. I'll take it. Hayden Johnson, come on down. Right-handed pitcher, Daniel Parker. He played at P27 Academy in Lexington. A little bit more of a project, right? The ERA is a 4.76, doable, but can be better. 8.5 strikeouts per nine innings with 5.5, you know, walks per nine. That's got to go down a little bit. But I feel good with Matt Williams coming in to be the pitching coach that you can mold him a little bit. And again, he was a freshman last year. Right. Daniel Parker was just a freshman. So there's a lot of molding that can be done. And he was able to get some of that college baseball calluses last season to he's got something to build on. He's got some experience. He's not going to be a freshman anymore. He's going to get to play in the SEC. He's going to get some really good experience. And I think with the continuation with Matt Williams being his pitching coach, it can only go up from there. A lot of potential there with Daniel Parker. Another left-handed pitcher, Colby Richardson, appeared in 27 games out of the bullpen as a freshman. Again, another freshman. Colby's from PD Academy, so another local recruit.
1: It's a Skeeza team. How about that?
0: That's right. Yeah, Skeeza guy here. ERA of 5.10 last year. Not what you're shooting for. You'd like that to be a little bit better. But, again, you got 42 innings of experience. So a lot like Daniel Parker, Colby Richardson's going to be able to have an extra year with Matt Williams. There's already a foundation of development that's there to be had. 7.5 strikeouts per nine innings, 4.5 walks. That can go up. Another P27 guy. This is catcher Brian Estep. Don't let that .232 batting average fool you, though. You know, you'll see a lot of these tweets talking about the new players that are coming in, they'll give you some of the baseline stats. You might see the .232 and you go, okay. But the dude gets on base. And that's what I really appreciate. And obviously, when you play schnall ball and you're trying to manufacture runs, getting on base is pretty important. That's kind of a big deal. He gets on base a lot. He had a .417 on base percentage last year, was able to draw 22 walks, and he's got a little pop to that bat too. 8 home runs last year for Bryce Estep. So a real double-digit home run threat you have on the roster already at the catcher position. But here's the fun part about Bryce Estep that I was able to find out. was just how good of a defensive catcher he is. This is a guy last season that threw out 15 base runners on the base pass. When guys trying to steal base, he threw out 15 base stealers. Top 10 in the Sun Belt Conference also in sacrifice bunts. Again, schnallball guy. Great defensive catcher. Can throw people. He's a weapon on the base pass. You don't want to test him in that regard. And he's not afraid to lay down a bunt and move some runners over. He's a good bunter. Not many times when you get a transfer portal player who you're expecting to be a mainstay in your lineup, are you highlighting good bunter? But in this scenario, I think it's very fair to highlight Mr. Estep here as a good bunter, because schnallball will require a lot of that. And then also from Bishop England, you have a first base slash DH, also slash left-handed pitcher, Jackson Weiner. Now, Jackson was a freshman last year, played in 27 games with only 18 starts. But in those 18 starts, he was able to crank out 4 home runs. And he still ended up with 19 runs batted in, had a .494 slugging percentage in just a short time. And one thing that I really found interesting, and I need to give, you know, proper accreditation here too when it comes to this information about Jackson Weiner, because I saw this tweet. It was from the Sarge Daily. I enjoy their coverage of South Carolina baseball. This account separated Jackson Weiner's stats from the season and specifically looked at what he did against Power 4 opponents last year. Again, this featured games against Clemson, North Carolina, Wake Forest. Had a slash line of .429, .467, and .929, which is good for an OPS of over 1,300, almost 1,400, which is remarkable. Again, small sample size alert. Don't expect 1,400 OPS in a full season of SEC play, but I think that's a good foundation. They're in 14 at-bats with 2 homers and 5 runs batted in. Jackson Weiner is one of those guys that already looked at as a potential serious Major League Baseball prospect whenever he becomes draft eligible. That's a guy that can come in and help you right away, especially now that he's got a foundation, right? He's done with his freshman year. He's got a foundation and familiarity with this coaching staff. And to add to those numbers that the Sarge Daily posted, he did have a multi-home run game against Wake Forest specifically. So what Kevin Schnall is bringing just from a coaching standpoint and bringing Matt Williams, you're already feeling good about the coaching staff that's coming in. That alone made yesterday a great day for South Carolina baseball. That alone, I think, should make you feel better about the direction of this program. But I think once you get into the context of who he has been able to add in just 24 hours and bring with him, already makes you feel good about the foundation that this first team is going to have. And there's still other guys out there, right? I know Scott Doran, who's a right-handed pitcher, entered the transfer portal. He says he's not going to South Carolina, so we can probably throw his name off this list. But outfielder Rex Watson's in the transfer portal. He hit for .290 last year with 12 homers and 64 RBI. Don't know if he's declared if he's not going to South Carolina like Scott Doran did. But that's a guy that has entered the portal, and who knows? We'll see exactly if Kevin Schnall is able to bring him to Columbia with him. Yesterday was a great day on its own. I think today, and just the amount of news that we've gotten in terms of who's going to follow Coach Schnall to Columbia, has made this even better. 803-404-6100, that's the number to call into the AAA Heating and Air phone lines. Same number to contribute to the Firehouse Subs text line. But coming up next, it's time to give you Kevin Schnall's greatest hits, some of the best sound bites from his time as the Coastal Carolina head baseball coach. And I'll tell you what it means as a head coach at the University of South Carolina. All that is next here on the Post Game Show.
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4: Since that win at Clemson by the Gamecocks, things haven't gone well. 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

0: like at a certain time late at night when you're just watching, you know, regular cable television, they're selling you like this greatest hits album. And, you know, like now that's what I call music 25 with, you know, the greatest hits of whatever era it is. Well, I decide today would be a good day that we could do. Now that's what I call Kevin Schnall. It's Kevin Schnall's greatest hits.
1: You had me thinking we were about to start playing That's What I Call Music on 107.5, and I was about to have a nostalgic attack.
0: The commercials make you nostalgic. You know, they play you little clips from all the songs that are on there, and it feels like you're watching like a 5-minute long commercial.
1: One of the worst commercials ever. I don't know why. I liked it as a kid, and I hate it now. It was a Kids Bop.
0: Oh, the Kids Bop ones? Yes. Oh, buddy. That's enough to send some parents into psychosis.
1: Yes.
0: And as much as we had Nickelodeon on in my household as a kid, I'm glad my dad was able to keep something, some shred of his sanity with that, you know, those commercials coming through. So this isn't a Kids Bop commercial, so rest assured we don't have to hear those. But this is the best hits of Kevin Schnall. Now that he is the head baseball coach for South Carolina, we can go revisit some of those moments that he's had at Coastal Carolina. One includes handling somebody who is not treating you correctly. And last year, for those who remember, Kevin O'Sullivan, the head baseball coach at Florida, didn't necessarily endear himself to the college baseball world. If anything, it was maybe the most disrespectful attitude anybody's ever had at a regional event, and maybe the most I've seen any regional hosts get mistreated by a sitting head coach. Kevin O'Sullivan showed his buns to the world that weekend. And here's Kevin Schnall talking about the Kevin O'Sullivan situation.
2: One last thing I have is I have to say this, and I don't know if I'm supposed to say this or not, but you know, I believe in standing up for what's right, and what transpired this morning on our field. Another coach disrespected our associate AD, who works as hard as anybody in our entire program. He disrespected our field crew, who are the salt of the earth. These guys would do anything for our program. It's not okay. And this needs to be brought up. Absolutely disrespectful. As a coach, it's our job to mentor young kids. And the way he treated the two site reps, the way he treated our associate AD, the way he treated our field crew, it's absolutely unacceptable. And I'm really, that's what I'm most disappointed about. This is a national champion coach who thinks he can come in here and try to bully people around. Disappointed. Disappointed somebody that a lot of coaches look up to. For him to act that way, really disappointed. He disrespected a Hall of Fame coach who's the site rep here. That's all I got to say.
0: Get him. Because, yeah, somebody had to say that about Kevin O'Sullivan that weekend. Somebody had to, and Kevin Schnall had no problem being the one to step up and be the vocal representation for his program, his university, when it got disrespected by somebody like Kevin O'Sullivan. Yeah, Kevin O'Sullivan deserved all that. And that was the first time that Kevin Schnall on my radar, not because, you know, nothing baseball related, but I was like, yeah, I like how you handled that. I appreciated how he handled that, especially at the time, because the Kevin O'Sullivan debacle in the Conway Regional last year really grinded my gears. And rightfully so, and for anybody. But now what this makes me really excited for is that Kevin Schnall is in a conference with Kevin O'Sullivan. We got a battle of Kevins. And there's a little, dare I say, beef history here. So I'm already excited without even knowing what a schedule looks like for 2027. You can already count me in for excited for the Florida series.
1: Well, Florida is already technically a rival of South Carolina in football with the Steve Spurrier history, and that rivalry is being renewed. And we might have a rivalry born in baseball between the same teams this year if something happens. Well, you maybe could already call it something like that.
0: Well, something between the coaches has certainly already happened. Well, that's the first Kevin Schnall hit. But that's not all, right? That's not all, because in game two of the College World Series final against LSU, we're like 20-something pitches into this baseball game, and Kevin Schnall ended up getting ejected from the dugout by the home plate umpire. And this is Kevin Schnall talking about that after Coastal ended up falling in that game and lost the national championship to LSU. But here's Kevin Schnall talking about that situation.
3: There's 25,000 people there, and I vaguely hear a warning issued. As the head coach, and I was assistant for 24 years, and as an assistant, you're almost treated like a second-level citizen, and you can't say a word. Now, as a head coach, I think it is your right to get an explanation of why we got warned. And I'm 48 years old. I shouldn't get shooed by another grown man, right? So when I come out to ask what the warning is, a grown man shooed me. So at that point, I can now hear him say, it was a warning issued for arguing balls and strikes. And at that point, I said, because you missed three. At that point, ejected. If that warrants an ejection, I'm the first one to stand here like a man and apologize. Two words that define our program are own it. And what does that mean is you have to own everything that you do without blame, without defending yourself, without excuses. If you guys watch the video, there was a guy that came in extremely aggressively, tripped over Campos's foot, embarrassed in front of 25,000, immediately goes two-game suspension and said, bumping the umpire. Immediately does that. There was no bump. He was embarrassed. I shouldn't be held accountable for a grown man's athleticism.
0: I shouldn't be accountable for a grown man's athleticism. Still hits. Still hits to this day.
1: Oh, boy.
0: It's like a good hit from the 90s that you hear on the radio. And you know what? It still feels as good hearing it now as it did back then. Not afraid to be accountable. Not afraid to call it out when he sees it. Certainly one of the more ridiculous things that ended up taking the story of the entire game. Yeah, LSU ended up winning and then winning the national championship, but the story of the game ended up being that debacle right there. Last one here, though. There was some weird weather delays and some weird field management at the regional in Tallahassee this season. Here's Kevin Schnall talking about how that was handled.
4: Would be the winless teams.
3: We talk a lot about student athlete wellness. We were eating dinner at 3 in the morning. We showed up here at 11:30. Right? Again, this is part of hosting a regional. That's the value of hosting a regional. Well, you go in a rain delay, if you're the home team, you shower, you clean your uniform. Can you imagine the way our guys felt in that uniform? Wet, sweaty. Right? You got my picture, right? Not comfortable. Itchy. How many times can we go down, get back up? Go down, get back up. And it got to the point where it said, enough is enough. I mean, you can only eat so many wraps. It was mismanaged, but that's all I'm going to say about that. Utterly mismanaged.
0: The only thing I disagree with is you can only have so many wraps, but I mean, if they're really good, there's some wraps I don't mind having. All this to say, though, that Kevin Schnall has at least proven he could be a really good advocate for your baseball program and stick up for him whenever he feels like something has gone awry. But coming up next, time to pivot to some Gamecock football, because one prominent college football writer, been doing this for a long time, has his SEC summer rankings out. Too high, too low, or is it just right? Well, we'll discuss that next here on the Postgame Show.
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0: Chris Lowe from On Three of ESPN gave his summer SEC standings, or not standings, rankings. Standings are what happened on the field. Rankings are a little more subjective. Now, people like to argue lists. I love a good preseason list. Not because I like to argue, because I'm just curious what people think. And right now, Chris Lowe has the South Carolina Gamecocks sitting there right at 10. Sandwiched in between the Florida Gators at 9. Missouri Tigers at 11. He's got South Carolina not at the bottom and not at the top. Almost firmly in the middle of the pack at the SEC. I think it feels just right. From a projection standpoint, I feel like Chris Lowe's on to something.
1: I haven't heard the rest of the rankings, obviously. One of the things I would change, I wouldn't change where South Carolina is. I would change Missouri at 9 and put Florida at 11.
0: I think that's totally fair. Well, that's one thing about this, too, that I think makes this list interesting is that he's a little higher on Florida than I might be, higher on Tennessee than I might be, in terms of just projecting. Now, it's going to be hard to project a team like Florida because of all the new pieces. How are they going to gel in year one? How's John Summerall prepared to be able to play at that job with a fan base again, you know, like South Carolina baseball, starving to get back to a level of prominence they have had for a long time? They're awfully eager over there to get back. Maybe not a lot of patience. They brought in a lot of good talent. Question at quarterback. A lot of questions there for Florida. It's going to be a tough projection for them. I think Tennessee is going to be a similarly tough projection just for different reasons.
1: I don't think, and you can correct me if I'm wrong, but I don't think Florida has a solidified starting quarterback yet.
0: I think it's, you know, they have a freshman who they might hand the reins to.

0: But as it relates to where South Carolina is on this list, what I think 10 is a proper reflection of what your ceiling and your floor is, right? The things that kept you from being any good last year from a record standpoint are the things that's going to keep national media or people who cover the SEC from maybe being able to buy in immediately. Kind of like the offensive line. If you look at maybe the reason South Carolina won't achieve what their goals are this year, and what can keep you from that is the offensive line play. It's the summer of the big end for a reason, because the offensive line let you down last year so bad to the point you had to fire the offensive line coach before we got out of the third week of October. It let you down so bad that Lenore Sellers had to run for his life with regularity during the season, and it kind of limited what you know Lenore Sellers could be.
1: You ever seen that that picture and that meme of that dog that's sitting in a house on fire? You know what I'm talking about?
0: He's
1: sitting in a house on fire,
0: fine.
1: Sitting at the table, which is like, this is fine.
0: Yeah.
1: That's Lenoris when that was Lenoris last season when he was lining up to take the snap.
0: Because, I mean, it was a clear detriment. I don't know if I saw many games last year where one team had a 65% pressure rate on dropbacks, but LSU had that against South Carolina in Baton Rouge. And that was a microcosm of your season. And because of that, you know, people couldn't buy in on the offense. And you have so many new offensive linemen. I think you can like what South Carolina brought in. And I do. Let's assume Jakarius Peak is maybe missing the first two non-conference games against Kent State and Towson. And if you can get him back by Mississippi State, you got him for the whole conference slate and the Clemson game. I really like Jakarius Peak a lot. I think there's a reason that guy was considered one of the most highly coveted offensive linemen in the transfer portal coming in from NC State. Bruce Feldman had him on his freaks list. He's an athletic specimen at a really good size. I like that they brought in a lot of offensive linemen that have a lot of experience. They've got a lot of tear on them, a lot of football calluses that have molded them to where they can be mature enough to be able to handle this sort of thing. But how they gel together is going to be a big question mark. Offensive line is a chemistry-based unit. You may have a really good offensive lineman, but have a bad offensive line unit. Right? They all have to function as one unit. That's why they give an award out for the Joe Moore Award being a team award, a unit award for offensive linemen. And they don't have to play to that level. They just have to play at a level acceptable enough to where it can allow Kendall Briles to open up his offense, allow Kendall Briles to be able to utilize Lenore Sellers' speed, his athleticism, his ability to break tackles while also exhibiting the strong arm that he's got, you know, hanging below his right shoulder, because Lenoris can throw a really good deep ball. And Lenoris too, there was some yin and yang with him in 24 and 25. In late 24, you could say that guy was one of the best quarterbacks in college football. In 2025, he ran for his life a lot. He regressed as a passer a little bit. And you could, you know, attribute all of that to the offensive line. You can attribute a lot of that to what Mike Shula was as an offensive coordinator. And well, there's a reason he didn't make it as a full season as a play caller at South Carolina. That all that right there is kind of to say, I can see why there is going to be maybe some national skepticism towards South Carolina, to where you might not see a list like this where Carolina's higher than 10, because it's recency bias. It's the last thing that we saw from this football team was bad line play on offense, a regression in your quarterback. Yeah, Nick Harbor's a really good playmaker, and his numbers year after year have only gotten better each season, so there's been some true development there with him at that position. But can you block well enough? The football's blocking and tackling. Can you block well enough to where the concerns that most people that cover college football or even cover this team are going to have? That's the number one question. And I think that skepticism makes it fair to put him at 10. But one thing I think that's interesting in this is that Chris Lowe also mentioned, you know, the defense having what I would consider a very high floor. He said, you know, he mentioned four of the six defensive starters returning, or not just four of the six top tacklers returning, if I could speak correctly, from last year's team. That's going to help. I think there's a lot of trust in Clayton White as a defensive coordinator. I think his reputation has significantly gotten better over the last couple of years with South Carolina's defenses. And I think there is some trust in there to assume that South Carolina, at minimum, is just a above average defense. And again, that's at minimum. And I think if anybody covers a sport and you take into account that, you know, you got Tommy Dorsey from Illinois, who was an honorable mention Big Ten player, and you're able to add Caleb Herring, who showed some promise at

0: Tennessee as an edge rusher to pair opposite of Dylan Stewart, you can look at South Carolina's defense and say, I don't think that's what's going to keep you from winning games. Again, maybe that's one of the reasons why he's got South Carolina at 10 instead of maybe further down, despite the offensive concerns. But I think all of that together, to me, makes a summer SEC rankings list a pretty fair assessment, I would say, of South Carolina. They can certainly be a lot better. And I'm not going to doubt that they can be a lot better than the 10th best team in the SEC. But I don't fault anybody for looking what happened last year. Even if you like what they brought in on the offensive line and you like all the coaching changes, like I do, right? I like Kendall Briles a lot. I think that's an upgrade. I think Randy Clements is an upgrade at the offensive line position. I love what you got with Stan Drayton coaching running backs. You can like all of that and still have some very fair skepticism based off what you had last season.
1: I think another one of the things that was a factor in Lenoris's regression last season was that he kind of put a little too much weight on his shoulders. It felt like there were multiple times where the O-line would block long enough, but he would hold the ball too long, and that would cause him to end up getting sacked.
0: That was an issue.
1: So the O-line, while it was a major problem, Sellers did have multiple occasions where he decided that he thought he could do too much, or he thought he could do too much and just held the ball on too long and held the ball for too long. And really, that happens with every quarterback at some point.
0: Oh, yeah. I mean, that's why I really value the statistic of, pressure to sack percentage, because sacks aren't just an offensive line stat. I think a lot of people just look at the sack numbers and say, this was unacceptable from your offensive line. And that can be true to a degree, but there's also dual responsibility here with your quarterback to be able to know when the pocket's breaking down, or if you do get some reps or some snaps throughout the game in which the blocking holds up a little bit, can you go ahead and make a play and release the ball? And I think there was a little bit of both of that last year, because Lenoris Sellers had one of the higher pressure sack percentages of any quarterback with a certain amount of snaps last year per Pro Football Focus. That was something that was a constant, really, from the beginning of the season to the end, because he would at times hold on to it maybe a little too long. Maybe there was some paralysis by analysis based off of what Mike Shula's offense was for him and how it affected him. That can certainly allow a quarterback to maybe second guess enough to where you're taking more sacks. That's something that he'll have to improve upon this year too, no matter how the offensive line ends up performing. But coming up next, as we do every day, we'll dive into the vault. What happened on June 10th in the world of sports? We'll tell you before we get out of the first hour here on the Postgame Show.
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4: 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Old Trapper, what's your beef? The Chicago White Sox beat the Atlanta Braves last night 6-5 in 10 innings. Brayden Montgomery became the fifth player since 1900 to hit a game-winning home run in his Major League debut. If the season ended today, the White Sox would have the second wild card spot in the American League. I'm Chris Black.
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0: I don't have the combination of the vault, but I got in anyway. Security around here is awfully lax. On this day in 1944, June 10th, relief pitcher Joe Nuxhall, at age 15, debuts for my beloved Cincinnati Reds. Became the youngest player in MLB history, would go on to become an all-star and a broadcaster. Cale Wilson, what were you doing at age 15?
1: At age 15? I was a freshman in high school. That's really all I remember about my age 15. I just remember I was a freshman in high school.
0: Not pitching in Major League Baseball.
1: I was not. I was playing basketball. I know that. That's about all I can remember.
0: Yeah, this young man at age 15, appearing in a game. Terrible idea. There's a reason we haven't done it since. Joe Nuxhall. But he did get to actually become an all-star one day, so it wasn't the worst thing. He didn't break the kid's spirits there.
1: Does it say anything about how he performed on that day?
0: It did not, so probably not good.
1: Mm.
0: I'm not expecting him, to go in there and get a save or anything like that. Doesn't provide much more information after that. But something really cool did happen in 1974 on this day. Mike Schmidt, Philadelphia Phillies great, actually hit a ball off the public address speaker that was hanging in the Astrodome. I've had plenty of conversations with our engineer, Randy, who was, long time Texan, about the Astrodome. They could still use it for some cool stuff. I'm a firm believer we could still use the Astrodome.
1: Okay. I'm with it, man. I'm open to hearing your ideas.
0: Now, what we're going to hold there, I don't know. Also on this day in 1981, Pete Rose playing for the Phillies, more Philly stuff here, tied Stan Musial's NL record of 3,630 career hits. And then, Pete Rose then on becoming the all-time hit king in both American League and National League. And what do you know? In a week in which we're talking about Brennan Soresby betting on his own team and somehow still being able to play college football in 2026, Pete Rose, his managerial career cut short based off the fact he was gambling on his own team.
1: Is Pete Rose, now you're going to have to remind me of this because I feel like I'm going to be wrong, but is he still banned from the Hall of Fame or did he finally get put in? I thought he did.
0: He's not in the Hall of Fame, but Rob Manfred, the commissioner of Major League Baseball, said that they would lift the ban, if I'm not mistaken. Or they would consider lifting the ban.
1: Okay.
0: So, and it was a lifetime ban, so now he's no longer with us. So I guess that could technically make him eligible. But I found it very ironic that, when you're sorting through stuff to find for a segment like The Vault, that this type of week, Pete Rose, the guy who has been synonymous with the topic of gambling and sports and what happens when you partake in doing that, even on your own team, found a way to pop up.
1: Yeah, I saw something earlier that was a quote from one of the Texas Tech staff about Brennan Soresby, but I don't know if you have any more dates to discuss or events to discuss on this day that I was going to bring up.
0: I mean, we have a no-hitter from 1997. Kevin Brown of the Florida Marlins no-hit the San Francisco Giants 9-0. But I'll let you take it. That's
1: so,
0: more interesting than this.
1: So for those that don't know, it has been released that Brennan Soresby would be suspended the first two games.
0: Against powerhouses Abilene Christian and Oregon State.
1: Now, I don't know anything about Oregon State coming into this year. I do know they got a former South Carolina high school football player to transfer in, but he did tear his ACL, so he will not be playing.
0: I cannot.
1: But I saw basically that that one of the staff members had said that Brennan Soresby returning week three is a quote-unquote stretch because he's dealing with a serious mental health issue at the moment.
0: I don't know if that's going to be a stretch. I don't know if you go through all of this just so he can not come back and play immediately.
1: That's what I'm saying. And I mean, that
0: they're really trying to milk it. Like, and look, he may have a lot of mental health issues that now have arise because of what he is now being
1: pictured as.
0: Yeah, because this has now taken a hit on him, not just because of the trouble he got into, but now because of the fact that he's able to play, He's going to be the most hated man in this sport, most hated player, not man in the sport, because there are some administrators who have a hand in this, and there's a judge who played a role in this, and there's a bunch of people that played a role in it. But when it comes to getting booed on the field, Brendan Sorsby is going to be the one receiving a majority of that.
1: I was about to say, and every time that Texas Tech takes the field for their first offensive drive on the road this season,
0: you're going
1: to
0: hear it.
1: You will hear it.
0: You're going to hear it.
1: Maybe every offensive drive, period. It really could get to that, too.
0: Yeah. Well, that is a cautionary tale of a lot of people want to be the villain until it's time to be the villain, and then it's time to not be liked anymore, and then people start cheering against you, and then you don't like it because then people celebrate your losses. You think you want to be the villain until you actually end up becoming it. But coming up next, we'll kick off hour number two of the postgame show. When should we expect the results from the Kevin Schnall hire? When should the winning come? It may be sooner than you think, and I'll tell you why next.
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0: baseball will be in a total year zero in year one under Kevin Schnall. Now that now at 4 o'clock, you know, we're going to have the Board of Trustees meeting. Ink will be on paper. It will be dried. It will be officially official. And I think we can go ahead and start peeking into the new season. Yes, it's not going to be, you know, a game in which South Carolina plays against another team on a baseball field for games that count in the standings or for your record until February. Long time from now. Get it. Totally understand it. But I do kind of want to go ahead and kind of level set some expectations. Yeah, we can fully do that when the roster's complete. Roster won't be complete for a little bit, but we already have a good influx of Coastal Carolina talent that's going to be following Kevin Schnall to Columbia. And I think even with the upgrade that you got in the coaching staff, with the assistance you're going to get from players that are coming over too, I think we can go ahead and at least level set some expectation that it shouldn't be a total year zero like we've seen in a lot of college sports. You're listening to the Postgame Show. I'm Elijah Campbell. He's Cale Wilson. We are filling in for Jay and Terry today. A whole new platoon unit that we have flopped in for the last couple days, but expect some normalcy tomorrow. One of the things about modern college sports, especially when you have a lot of these coaching changes, like, yes, there is roster turnover every year, regardless if you lost your head coach or not. And yes, in theory, a new coach maybe have more talent to work with on day one and should be maybe expected to turn around a little bit faster than usual. But we've seen plenty of examples where an acclimation period is still necessary and maybe patience is still a little more required, because sometimes, you know, a new staff might have a harder time with the transfer portal experience, bringing a lot of, you know, new players in, or maybe prospective players or high school recruits still need to see a little more proof of concept before being able to fully buy in. There are still examples of the year zero, quote unquote, in college football, or college football, baseball, basketball, doesn't matter, all college athletics. And I think you're seeing a lot of that in different case studies. Like, for example, Oklahoma State's going to be an interesting case study in football. They got a new coach. They got Eric Morris from North Texas, and they basically have an entire new roster. We're talking like 80 plus transfers here, including, you know, Drew Mestemaker at quarterback. He's a good quarterback, but how good are the weapons that you're able to bring around him? How good is the rest of the team, right? How are you able to going to build a defense? You know, Eric Morris is an offensive guy. Is the defense going to give up a bajillion points a game and force you to have to win shootouts all season long, and it may result in a 5-7 season? Who knows? They're a question mark, and they're an interesting case study, or maybe a guinea pig to the college, modern college sports experience, especially when there's a new head coach. Lane Kiffin at LSU has already been on the record this year by saying that, yeah, you might have to be patient. And I don't know how much patience is left in the patience bank over in Baton Rouge, Louisiana right now. Good luck with that one, Lane. But I think there are plenty of examples in college sports where maybe a first year isn't an immediate turnaround because of an acclimation period required, or maybe you didn't get the foundation that you wanted just yet in year one. That still exists in college sports. But I think when it, as it relates to the South Carolina baseball program, I'm not saying it's Omaha or bust. I'm not saying expect them to compete for an SEC title. I don't expect them to be holding up hardware in Hoover on year one for the SEC tournament. I don't expect them to be this time next year preparing for a double elimination tournament in Omaha, Nebraska. Not saying that. But what I do expect is 2-seed in a regional type stuff to begin in year one. Because with the amount of talent that you're already starting to bring in, just 24 hours after the news breaks that Kevin Schnall is going to be the head baseball coach at South Carolina, with an aggressive portal approach and with the coaching staff that's coming in too, including Matt Williams, who no stranger to Columbia, South Carolina, and was also the D1 baseball assistant coach of the year just last season, one of the more respected pitching coaches in the sport of college baseball right now. With all that you're bringing in, there should be, I would say, a fair expectation to be not just playing in the NCAA tournament, but if you can even get to a 2-seed, I don't even say hosting, that means you're one of the top 16 teams in college baseball. To me, still a tall ask for year one. Still a tall ask for somebody who is going to overhaul a lot of the roster. Now, if he does that, then we're talking about one of the more impressive jobs anybody's had in college baseball. But I do fully expect for you to be competitive in the SEC. I do fully expect something that is a world of difference than what we saw throughout the season this year and dating back to Paul Maneri's first year.
1: Like giving up nearly 6 or 7 runs a game.
0: Yeah, I fully expect it to be much better than that. And yesterday we had Wells Sykes on from Coastal Carolina, a guy who played for Kevin Schnall last year in 2025 for his last season of college eligibility. And that was one thing that the coaching staff said. That was one of their objectives in each game is if you score 7 runs in a game, we can just manufacture 7 runs in a game, then our pitching staff is going to be good enough to win us whatever game we need won. And that isn't always the case, but that's how they always felt about their pitching staff. So to your point, Cale, yeah, absolutely. They should be able to be better than giving up a bunch of runs every game. And I think that is a fair expectation for this first season. Because getting a bunch of guys to fully buy in is one of Kevin Schnall's strengths. Wells told us that yesterday, too, that they got a high level of buy-in and that he was a big part of getting people to buy into just the identity of Schnallball and the roster and everything and the whole plan at play here. That is one of Kevin Schnall's strengths as a communicator and a head coach. But with the coaching staff being, I think, too good to be really bad year one, or with a portal class that is, again, already shaping up to have a high floor. They've already heavily emphasized in-state recruiting because the guys that came in from Coastal were all South Carolina players so far, right? They all played high school, whether at, you know, the P27 Academy in Lexington or River Bluff like Walker Mitchell or, you know, guys from Socasty and schools like that. They are able to, the staff is proven they can recruit the in-state talent really well. So you have that going for you, too. I think it should immediately uptick, right, with the in-state recruiting, and there's a plethora of talent here. And you still have an opportunity to bring back some players from the South Carolina team last year that you would still want to retain. I think anybody would be happy to get Will Craddock out of the transfer portal and wear Garnet and Black next season. I think any Gamecock fan that watched this team this year, as frustrated as you might be with the team results, Will Craddock showed a ton of promise in his first year playing college baseball. Just because somebody's in the transfer portal right now doesn't mean they can't come back later. So maybe there's a way that you can bring him back and retain some of the current players that you have that have a lot of potential, but maybe just need some extra seasoning, some extra coaching, right? One thing that I think a lot of people like about this coaching staff and what they were able to prove when they were at Coastal Carolina last season and the season before was that they've been able to develop players pretty well. One of the reasons why I'm excited about a few of the Coastal guys, especially some of the pitchers that are coming in, is because they were true freshmen playing last year, and you give them another year with a coaching staff that has proof of concept of their player development program. I think they can take significant steps in that development and be able to help you in the long run with extra years of eligibility. But with all that said, I think all of it is just way too good to come in here and be under 500 or come in here and have a losing streak like we saw at the end of this season. I don't know if you can play the whole card of this is kind of like a year zero for us. One, we didn't make the move. South Carolina did not make the move to have a year zero. Now, I understand maybe tempering expectations is not saying it's Omaha or bust, but I think you should be competitive in the SEC. I think you should win a lot more series than you've won in the last couple of years. I think you should be able to handle the Kentuckys, the Missouris, be able to win some series against the Ole Misses, even though Ole Miss is in the College World Series, be able to win a series or two against them the next couple of years, especially this upcoming season. I think that expectation would be totally fair. And I'm usually one of those people, too, that I like to maybe preach a little bit of patience because I do think, you know, that some of these things might take some time to develop. And Kurt Cignetti might have ruined that whole thing for all college coaches across all sports because of how fast he was able to turn Indiana from a dump into a national title winner in 2 years. That's the top of the class. So if you're looking for Kurt Cignetti's every year, I'm sorry, you're not going to find it. And I do think in the long term, this is a very successful hire for South Carolina. Does it pay immediate dividends in year one? It should pay some dividends. I would say immediately. Again, not asking to go to the College World Series next year.
1: I think we should start with a winning record.
0: I think you should start with better than a winning record. Not only should you have a winning record, I think you should be in the NCAA tournament next season. I think you should be at least 13-17 in the SEC, maybe 12-18. Because here's the thing too, Cale. If when I say you should be at least 12-18 in the SEC or 13-17 in league play, it might not seem like a great record. It might seem a little disappointing to be under 500, but that can get you into the NCAA tournament. That can flirt you with it because this is a league that just got five teams into the College World Series, and that RPI is going to be higher than other teams with similar records just by virtue of playing in the Southeastern Conference, again, a league that got over half the College World Series field.
1: I was about to say because the SEC is loaded. I mean, almost every single team in the conference besides one or two teams pours a lot into the baseball program and gets a lot of support. Mm-hmm. So being 13-17 or even 12-18 in SEC play may not look great when you look at it without any knowledge, but if you actually watch college baseball,
0: it can get you in. You look at the teams that got in.
1: That can definitely do it for you.
0: It can certainly get you into playing postseason baseball. And I think even in year one, even without knowing what the entire roster is going to end up looking like ultimately when you take the field on opening day, completely fair to ask to be playing in this tournament. That's a 2-year drought, you know, back to back where you're not playing postseason baseball. That must end this year. Because what it'll do too is provide you a little bit of proof of concept that what they're selling, you know, with the style of play, with Kevin Schnall's success at Coastal Carolina, with all of that, that it can pay dividends early. After a while, people can lose patience. It's going to be, I think, very mightily important that's the goal. That's something I think that's very plausible in year one. And then we can start talking bigger picture goals, right? Like going to super regionals consistently or making multiple trips to the College World Series with Kevin Schnall being the head coach for however long he ends up holding this position. I think you can expand those type of expectations after year one. But just based off of what we've already seen, I don't see any reason why you can't expect to have a good team next year and to be able to compete well in the SEC, maybe not win it, but you're competing a hell of a lot better than you did. Again, he's only been named the head coach, you know, smidgen over 24 hours ago. But he's already bringing in some pretty good talent. He's already bringing the coaching staff with him, or at least a large part of the coaching staff with him. To me, it's all too good right now to accept anything, you know, outside of playing postseason baseball. But I believe they will. Again, still really early, but I don't think we're going to be in a year zero type situation with this hire. The more that I actually end up thinking about it, the more I can convince myself that this is a program that's going to start making those steps pretty early on in the process. But coming up next, we kind of alluded to it a little bit to end the first hour of the show. The biggest story in college sports right now has been Brendan Sorsby. He's playing football. He got the injunction. And for the first time, really, in any sport that we know of, somebody who bet on their own team is going to get to play in that sport the following season. But the real villain of the Brendan Sorsby drama isn't necessarily Brendan Sorsby. I'll tell you exactly who it is and why I think that coming up next here on the postgame show.
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0: it can be easy to kind of villainize Brendan Sorsby. And I find myself doing it a lot too. It made some really dumb mistakes, 40 of them to be exact, in terms of 40 separate bets placed on the team he played for when he was at Indiana. And those bets totaled something like $90,000. So not only did he bet on his own team, he bet enough money that would be more than the average American's salary or the median American salary.
1: Just a little bit of money.
0: So yeah.
1: Just a little bit.
0: I could buy a lot of McChickens with $90,000. Trust me, I could buy a lot of food with that. I could do a lot of damage with $90K.
1: I like where your head is at. You think about $90K and you don't talk about, oh, what car could I buy? Oh, what apartment could I buy? Where could I live? What all could I get for clothes? You say, how many McChickens? I love it.
0: Because back in the day, like, brother, 15 years or so ago, I could buy you exactly 90,000 McChickens.
1: Oh, I know. I'm sure.
0: Back in the day. Those days are gone. But it's easy to villainize Brendan Sorsby for all this. But the real villain here is Cody Campbell, right? It's the big businessman who has funneled all this money into Texas Tech's roster. And he is being, you know, this, if the college sports landscape is the wild, wild west, then this man's John Wayne, right? He's a cowboy. He's Billy the Kid. He's whatever, right? He is one of the main characters in it because he's the perfect example as to how things can change in the modern sports landscape if you just irresponsibly dump a ton of money into whatever program you cheer for. And he's certainly trying to do his part to make Texas Tech the ultimate player in this landscape. But he's also one of those that's on the forefront of trying to save college sports. What he's really doing is trying to save college sports from people like himself, but at other places. Not him, just other places. And there was definitely a tweet that I saw where I think perfectly portrays just how disingenuous his crusade to save college football really is. This is a Machiavellian venture. It always has been, to a degree. It's more amplified and more out in the open now because of NIL, the transfer portal, and now that players have the freedom to do these certain things, and we're seeing what the ramifications are from a lot of the people that are like the bag men. Right. But Cody Campbell responded to a tweet about Brendan Sorsby, where is a tweet from Nate Longshore, former California quarterback who quarterbacks some really good Cal teams, by the way. But he's kind of, you know, it's a too long, didn't read, but it is a somewhat supportive post about Brendan Sorsby. And Cody Campbell says, great post. And this part is absolutely spot on. Quote, there is a difference between defending the person and defending the mistake. Texas Tech is in an impossible spot. Deep down, they may have hoped the final ruling would remove the decision from their hands, exhaust every option, support the player, let the process play out, and if he is ruled ineligible, accept it. This is the cleanest outcome for a program trying to balance loyalty, discipline, public pressure, and competitive integrity. End quote. And to which I say, the most disingenuous thing that guy could have said. The most disingenuous part he could have scoped out from Nate Longshore's tweet, which Nate Longshore clearly had the time and he had the active thumbs to be able to do it because it was a pretty long post. But the part of if he's ruled ineligible, then we'll live with it or accept it. That's not true because the NCAA did rule Brendan Sorsby ineligible. They did have a ruling on this. They said you clearly violated a rule, right? A black and white rule, clear as crystal. You cannot do this thing right here. Brendan Sorsby didn't just do it once. He did it 40 times. He didn't just do it thinking that he wasn't allowed to do this and misunderstood a rule. No, he knew he couldn't do it. And that's why he used apps like Zelle and Venmo to be able to send money to his friends so they could place those bets on his behalf. This isn't just some innocent mistake or something that just happened once or twice. It's a clear disregard and it's a clear violation. And to just sit back and say, well, if he's ruled ineligible, we'll live with it. No, buddy, you didn't live with it. Because Brendan Sorsby and his attorneys took the NCAA to court over it. And they got an injunction. And because of the injunction circumventing the ruling of you being ineligible, now the guy's ready to play. I don't buy it, which is why anything Cody Campbell says you have to take with a serious grain of salt because it's so disingenuous. And I know that if the shoe was on the other foot and, say, Arch Manning got into this sort of trouble, and then was able to get bailed out by a certain, you know, judge, then he wouldn't be cool with this at all. He would not be doing the whole, we're looking out for this player's or this student athlete's mental health concerns. It wouldn't be a concern. If this happened at Texas, the school that they are just trying to build up to beat, they would not be cool with this. And nobody else at Texas Tech understands this. Or if they do understand this, they just don't care. And then the athletic director for Texas Tech today, too, released a long statement. And I'm not going to read all of it because, again, a congratulations or I'm sorry that happened. I ain't reading all that. Unfortunately for me today, I did read all that. And all I can tell you is it was just a bunch of
1: malarkey,
0: a bunch of saying, hey, we're trying to support this player. We can't support this player if he can't play football. That's not true. That's not true. You can have him still be on the team and, you know, be in shorts and a t-shirt on game days and practice with him so he can get himself ready for the NFL supplemental draft later or the NFL draft if someone dares to take the flyer on him. You can still provide him as a school with mental health services and be able to help him get the real assistance he needs for this mental health issue or this gambling addiction, which I don't want to completely downplay because addiction is a mental health issue regardless of what it is you're addicted to, right? If you ever watched the show My Strange Addiction, you could be addicted to a lot of interesting things.
1: I think the only thing I've seen from that show is I saw there was someone that was addicted to smelling gasoline.
0: Yeah, I have not seen that one. I've seen a lot of episodes, but you'd be amazed. And these are mental health disorders. That's why they have mental health professionals that are on those. But at no point would a mental health professional say, yeah, the only thing that can, you know, get Brendan Sorsby's life right is if he is your starting quarterback in 2026. Or 2026. No, absolutely not. And everything that Texas Tech has done between the athletic director and Cody Campbell and coming out saying, hey, the only way we can support this poor kid is if we let him be our starting quarterback. That's the only way. And you guys are disingenuous for not liking that. It's a you problem for not liking that. It's a you problem for thinking this guy shouldn't be playing college football. How dare you? This is a kid in need, and the only way we can help him is if we pay him $5 million to suit up and be our quarterback on Saturdays. That's just not true. Like, these things aren't mutually exclusive here. Texas Tech can give his kid all of the assistance in the world. Hesitate to say kid, he's 22 years old. They can give this adult all the support in the world if they really wanted to. If it was just about supporting him, they can do it without the facade of, if we don't do this and don't allow him to play quarterback, then it's just completely detrimental to his health. We don't know what's going to happen to him. That's not true. That's definitely not true. Look, even when times are hard, it's good to be around a lot of people your age that you're close to and that you're in a support system. You can provide that without sacrificing the integrity of the entire sport. I don't care if he bet on his own, if he bet against his team or on his own team, he broke the rule. And you've opened up the floodgates for this to just happen everywhere else. And to act like there's no responsibility from Texas Tech's part, because the AD came out and said too, hey, we didn't fund the lawsuit. We didn't encourage the lawsuit. We didn't do any of this. This was Brendan Sorsby's decision. These were his attorneys. They're not our attorneys. It's a lot of deflecting because of the heat that they're getting, even though they're cool with it. Just because you didn't pay for the attorneys, just because, you know, you did, if you didn't push him to do this to get his eligibility, you saying he's going to be your quarterback in 2026 is a way of co-signing it. And these are the same people, the same type of administrators, the same type of boosters that will do whatever it takes to stop other people from having certain advantages. They're the ones that are going to be lobbying in Washington, D.C. to save college sports. We need to pass the SAVE Act. We need to do all of this because college sports is just the wild, wild west. Well, you are part of that. This whole ruling is the ultimate embodiment of what we've been talking about for years in collegiate athletics.
1: I just remember it's crazy how I don't really know how to describe it, whether you could say the downfall of just these situations. I just remember, I think it was 2013 or 2014 when Todd Gurley at Georgia was suspended for 4 games because he was selling his own autographs. Now you've got Brendan Sorsby, who has a less game suspension.
0: Yeah,
1: half that game's missed, suspended for gambling over $90,000.
0: Right. I mean, if you've
1: been, ridiculous.
0: If you have been suspended for anything else in your career because of the NCAA, you're rightfully really mad. Text on the text line, 803-446-2100, the Firehouse Subs text line says, what NFL team is going to want to draft someone with a record of betting against his own team? Well, according to Pete Thamel,
1: maybe
0: there
1: Vegas.
0: Was there was still a quote-unquote significant market for Brendan Sorsby. It's Pete Thamel. It's not Adam Schefter. So take it with a grain of salt. Pete Thamel's great, but he's the college reporter, so he might be getting that from like Brendan Sorsby's representative or whoever. It's a college, you know, reporter, so you take it with a little bit of a grain of salt. But coming up next, though, we'll talk to my guy Clark Brooks from On3. We've been talking a little South Carolina football today. What are his outlooks in his 10th in the SEC, a fair assessment of the Gamecocks? We'll hear from Clark next.
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1: This is Kale Wilson with a look at the traffic. Got a couple things to report here. In Lexington County, we have slow traffic on I-26 westbound between exit 108A and exit 106 on St. Andrews Road. Then in Richland County and Blythewood, we've got an accident on I-77 southbound after exit 27. And then in Dentsville and Richland County, we've got an accident on Two Notch Road at North Grampian Hills Road. And then we've got long-term road construction in Columbia, Blythewood, Irmo, and Conway. Coming up, more of the post-game show with Elijah Campbell.
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0: It's list season. It's early projection season. And joining us right now to talk about the South Carolina Gamecocks' place in the SEC hierarchy going into a pivotal 2026 season, my man Clark Brooks from On3 joins us right now. Clark, good afternoon. Appreciate you taking the time to get to join us. I mean, if only there's anything in college football to talk about.
14: Absolutely, Elijah. I mean, it's the middle part of June. I think this is the official start of talking season. So we got to start talking. We got to start filling the air here.
0: That's right. Yeah, we've got a couple of months to get to do it. But first things first, Clark, your colleague over at On3, Chris Lowe, you know, released his SEC, mm-hmm. you know, power rankings for the summer. And he has South Carolina at 10. And to me, that felt fair given a lot of the concerns. But there's a lot of change, too. And I think that can make South Carolina really hard to project. But when you use the data that you have and all of the resources mm-hmm. that you have and the film that you've been able to grind, your knowledge of Kendall Briles and the offense and your knowledge of all the players that have been brought in, do you think 10th seems about right for South Carolina? Or is there, I guess, possibility for them being better once the year rolls around?
14: You took the word right out of my mouth. Fair. That's fair. Like, really, yes. In the offensive line.

0: round talent. They have traits that translate, and they absolutely help elevate the team. But the rest of it's kind of mediocre. So, like you said, it's a lot of unknowns just because, like, there's a lot of wait and see type of things. But to me, if that offensive line can at least be average and not, you know, allowing a negative play one out of every 10 snaps, which has been the case every single year under Briles, and every single year they've been all but dead last in the SEC in that metric. So, yeah, they have to literally raise their floor, not move backwards so often. I think it all starts up front.
1: Certainly. That's what I want to get to next, right? I mean, a lot of unknowns, mostly on the offensive line, not just because it was pivotal to them being bad last year, but there's a lot of new faces, a lot of experience, a high snap count. But how do you even begin to project how that group can do as a unit? Do you think they maybe did enough to overhaul the offensive line, enough for the offense to get to do what it's supposed to do?
0: I'm relatively optimistic. Now, notice I said if they can just be an average unit. I didn't say a good unit or a great unit. Hey, if you could just be a bare average, you know, just don't be butt. I think that's a fair ask because it's really hard to turn around with a lot of hodgepodge units. But, you know, offensive line, it's a unit-based evaluation. It's like you're only as good as your weakest link type of deal, even though I love Jacarius Peake. You know, you can look at his combine numbers. They will definitely pop off the screen for someone at his size. But, you know, I'm particularly, because I just mentioned just how prone these guys have been out of allowing havoc and not getting cushioned, how good he has been coming from a very pro-style, heavy drop-pack scheme at disallowing pressure and making Lenore Sellers' job that much easier. I think I'm very, very rosy on him. But, of course, we've got to see how that knee recovers and all that type of stuff. But still, yeah. Otherwise, you know, the weapons, I think they are a little capped. You know, can they run the ball? I'm not so certain because, obviously, they have been an offense that has been able to get explosive gains. But the down-to-down stuff, and, of course, tying in with the bad offensive line play, that's where it's kind of hurt them. So while I do think Briles, with his easy buttons he provides with pre-snap indicators and underneath RPO outlets, will help that, it's still, you know, again, a lot of unknowns because I'm not the biggest believer in the group of weapons around Sellers, even though, yeah, you should absolutely be able to talk that it shouldn't be the absolute worst unit in the SEC, but, you know, that's what it's been, unfortunately.
1: Clark Brooks from On3 is with us right now, the SEC StatCat. Check out that website if you can. A lot of great information on there. And Clark, projecting Lenore Sellers, I think, might be a little difficult too. I know you're a big fan of the traits. We certainly are here too because we've seen what he did in 2024. You know, we're all old enough to remember that. But 2025 did see a little bit of regression. How do you kind of project what the real Lenore Sellers is and what we can see from him in 2026?
0: Sure. I mean, well, I'm in the middle of my quarterback impact study where I'm in the middle of writing about it. I've already done this like months ago. But, you know, charting every quarterback, returning quarterback into their hardest opponents. So it really does stabilize everyone's slate so they're not beating up on poop defenses and, you know, really looking like Superman against people who are going to be future salespeople. You know, you really want to evaluate them against good on good, right? And in these games, by the way, South Carolina played 8 top 35 defenses in the SP Plus. It was tied for second most with John Mateer, and he had the playoffs to help give him extra games. So that should just tell you how hard it is on the face. And then when I mentioned, of course, the adversity he faced with drops and terrible, terrible pressures, it's just, okay, if an average quarterback was placed into this situation, how well could he have performed? And not many are going to be erasing 33 sacks, which is what he did in that 6-game sample, most by 10. That's incredible. So, yes, he does take a lot of sacks, but he erases a lot of mistakes and not a lot of other passes are capable of doing. So, yes, we do remember what we saw in 2024. He can throw downfield. He can throw confidently within structure. He can process. He can do all the things you want to see. He's a natural thrower. There's no hitches in his delivery. And then when you add all the other stuff, the negating and his ability to rise against the adversity, so absolutely, because like odds are he's going to be drafted to a bad team, and he's going to have to know how to deal with that crap. So, I think ultimately, long term, his stock is exactly where it wants to be. Of course, it could also tank with another kind of tepid season, but you know, with his traits and the things that we saw over a 2-year period, I'm relatively optimistic in his long term outlook.
1: Clark Brooks from On3 is on with us right now, and as you've heard, Clark is in a big study with quarterback impact, a lot of the stuff incredibly measurable, and the main villain really in college sports right now.

0: Well, Clark is Brendan Sorsby, right? I think a fair question to ask that we haven't had to, you know, make as part of the entire discussion of the Brendan Sorsby saga, is he any good?
1: Yep, right. So he definitely has traits that translate. For 2 years in the quarterback impact study, he's been good in designed runs. He's been efficient in designed runs. He's been fairly serviceable in designed runs. But for back-to-back years, he's been an untrustworthy in terms of seeing it and an untrustworthy passer in terms of throwing it downfield. So that's beyond 10 yards downfield. He does have a natural throwing ability. He's got a lot of twitch and he's got a lot of juice there, but he kind of throws from like a flat angle. He drops his elbow. And even though, you know, that can change his arm angles and get around rushers and all that type of good stuff against pressure, on a down-to-down basis, it can make you pretty inaccurate. It can make you pretty errant. And he, so I kind of color-code my statistical profile so they're easier to see. So it's not just like a sea of numbers. Red is bad. Green is good. Let's just say there's a lot of solid red around his ball placement metrics. So that's like adjusted completion percentage, depth-adjusted accuracy that applies more weight the further passes travel downfield. And then just raw, total accuracy was on target, was not, and uncatchable gives you a little bit more of a, you know, a margin of error there. Can you catch it? Can you not? You know, all those. Bottom five in the group of 44 quarterbacks, and that's not great. And again, this is 2 years of tepid downfield ball placement. So while there are stuff there that you can talk yourself into, he really negates mistakes. That's great. You know, a lot of people like Bo Nix got drafted in the first round playing that way. And I don't think that people see that modus operandi in him. Because back-to-back years, low INTA, low taken sack rate, low negative rate as a designed rusher. That's great, great stuff. But again, when you're a below-average placer of the football, when you're a below-average efficiency person, you have zero wins against teams that finish as a top 35 team in the SP+, even though they beat Iowa State, Elijah. Guess what? They finished 36th last year. Even though they were 14th when they played. So, yeah, like, who is he beating? Why does his team treat him like a trailer? Why does he avoid the middle of the field? Why has he got a big arm that misses downfield? So, like, there's just a lot of questions to me, you know, so it's depending on what side of the fence you fall on, where you can talk yourself into. I'm just squarely on the side of the fence. Okay. I'm not wasting $5 million on him. And I'm not spending a first or a second round draft pick on him. There's just way too many question marks there between the lines. And I do think he's going to be used more as the game manager at Texas Tech, as opposed to the pure driver of their offense. They got some good running backs there. So even though they paid a lot of money, I think they just paid them to just not F up, if you know what I mean.
0: Yes, absolutely. That's Clark Brooks from On3. Clark, great stuff as always, man. I appreciate your time.
1: No problem, Elijah. You have a good one.
0: Clark's the man. You can follow him on Twitter, the SEC StatCat, at @ClarkBrooks_On3. But coming up next, we have news. The Kevin Schnall term sheet is in after the Board of Trustees meeting. We'll give you the details next.
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4: Game 4 tonight of the NBA Finals between the Spurs and the Knicks in Madison Square Garden as the Knicks hold a 2-1 lead in the series. Knicks coach Mike Brown went out of his way after Game 3 to point out the foul discrepancy and hopes to get more favorable calls tonight. I've been a fan of how the series has been officiated so far and enjoy when the refs let the players play. I hope it continues, but the MSG crowd will think differently. I'm Adam Abdallah.
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0: How about a nay on that one? Mostly just because Jay Phillips isn't here. And it would feel so wrong to do Jay or Nay if Jay Phillips was not here. But in the meantime, we do have the employment agreement for Kevin Schnall. Now that the Board of Trustees meeting has concluded, we will find a little bit more about the contract details for Coach Schnall, starting off with the annual base compensation, which is $1.3 million. The annual compensation will increase $50,000 on July 1st, 2027, and each July 1st, thereafter during the contract term. The term will expire on June 30th of 2031. So we're looking at a five-year deal here for Coach Schnall, starting with a $1.3 million salary to start the season. Now, there's also some, I guess, incentives in each one of these two this year. $50,000 if the baseball team participates in an NCAA Super Regional. $75,000 if the baseball team participates in a College World Series, $150,000 if the baseball team wins a College World Series. Also, there's some SEC incentives here too. $25,000 for winning the SEC regular season title, $15,000 for winning the tournament title, $15,000 if he is named the SEC Coach of the Year, and $25,000 if he is named the National Coach of the Year as selected by either the American Baseball Coaches Association, D1 Baseball, or Baseball America. So those are the terms right now. So in terms of buyout too, because there is information here about the buying out of his contract at Coastal Carolina. And I believe, because this is a big old sheet here, the buyout obligation does read that USC will pay coach's buyout to Coastal Carolina University not to exceed $600,000. So there you have it. $1.3 million for Kevin Schnall and his services. And I'm sure we'll get more details to come after that. So shout out to Mr. Jay Phillips, who actually just sent me that, because I was talking with Clark, having a good time with Clark. Didn't know that that was already done. So those are the details of Coach Kevin Schnall's contract agreement. Good stuff there from Clark Brooks. Always appreciate having him on the show whenever I can. Does a lot of really good analytical dives. Helps you kind of see what maybe you don't see throughout the course of a football game. And the biggest takeaway there, being relatively optimistic for the offensive line to just not be bad. The more we get into talking season and the more we get into preparation for the college football season, the more we're going to be able to have maybe a more clear picture of who's going to be starting on the offensive line. We're going to be talking a lot more about the offensive line, because that's going to be the most vital part of this team maybe reaching their goals or having a season that mirrored last year. And what Clark likes, Clark really likes Jakarius Peak, and I think most people do, but a lot of it is the measurements. Can you get him healthy? That's going to be one of the lingering questions about this team, is what is Jakarius' availability going to be like towards the beginning of the season? If he just misses those first two games, I think you should be able to beat Kent State and Towson without Jakarius Peak. You're going to need him once you get into the SEC slate, because after those two games, you know, you get Mississippi State, and then you're into SEC play pretty headfast after that. But he likes the pieces they brought in. I would say, you know, he sums it up as relatively optimistic. Again, they don't have to be great. They just can't be anything resembling what they were last season. League's too good for all that. A lot of good stuff there from Clark, too. Still, I feel better coming away from it, hearing his evaluation of Lenora Sellers compared to Brendan Sorsby, right? Preston and I have talked about this a lot on the early game, of how we would evaluate Lenora Sellers going into 2026 and how much of 2025 do you take into account? How much do you just chalk it up to bad offensive line play, bad offensive coordinator, all of these types of variables that can lead to a season that you saw with Lenora's last year? And obviously we know what the measurables are. We know what the skills and the traits are. But hearing Clark say that, even some of the numbers can say that if he gets good protection, you can get a really good season out of him, makes me really optimistic about what we have with Lenora Sellers going into this year. Which, again, all tying back to, what do you have on the offensive line? 2 hours down, 1 hour to go. We'll hit the 5 o'clock headlines, including what type of luggage is Kevin Schnall bringing to Columbia, South Carolina with him? Well, we'll get specific coming up next.
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3: This is Kale Wilson with another look at the traffic. Three accidents to report. Still got an accident in Two Notch Road at North Grampian Hills Road in Richland County. And then we've got an accident in Richland and Columbia on Main Street at Elmwood. And then we've got an accident in Blythewood on I-77 southbound after exit 27. And then we've got our long-term road construction in Columbia on I-20 between exit 61 and exit 63, exit 108A and exit 125, and Bluff Road at Bluff Industrial Boulevard. And then in Blythewood, Irmo, and Conway as well.
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0: News. I am touching my earpiece just like this because news is breaking. I'm Elijah Campbell in for Terry Ford and Jay Phillips today. I mean, Kale Wilson behind the glass. And before we get into the news, we will head out to the AAA Heating and Air phone lines because our guy Wooly's on the line. Wooly out in Gilbert is on the line with us. Good afternoon, Wooly. How you doing?
16: I'm doing wonderful on this beautiful, warm evening in South Carolina. And Elijah and Cole, I'd like to thank y'all for letting me get up with you this evening. And I got two quick comments. Well, one of them's not as quick, but I think we got a bargain for this coach. And I'm very, very excited, and I dig the baggage. Now, the 6'5 lefty he's bringing with him, was he injured last year?
0: He was.
16: What year was he?
0: I'm not quite sure what the year is, but an injury did keep him out. But I do know that he obviously would be eligible to play this year. But, yeah, he had an injury before the season, and it kept him out all year. But it does look like, you know, it's Hayden Johnson, 282 ERA, 55 strikeouts, 13 per 9. pretty remarkable. He's a strikeout machine, and he's a 6'5 lefty. I think that's enough to, I guess, kind of pique my interest there, Willie.
16: I think he throws some heat, too.
0: Mm-hmm. Yes, sir. Absolutely.
16: That's outstanding. Yeah. And my second comment is much shorter or brief, I guess. This Brandon Sorsby case, I sure hope the CFP committee chooses not to allow this to continue. And I would think it would be great if the Beavers and UTSA or somebody.
0: Abilene Christian.
16: If they would cancel their games with Tech and then just play each other.
0: I mean, look, I appreciate the call, Wooly, but I think with your point about the CFP, that may be the only thing standing in between, you know, Texas Tech actually following through with playing Brendan Sorsby or not. It very well could be. Now, does that maybe open up a can of worms later on down the road? I think it could, because if someone's doing something you don't like and we can allow the CFP to collude to keep somebody out, maybe that does set a pretty bad precedent down the road. But that would be maybe the only thing that we have to keep Texas Tech from following through with this, which I think is clearly bad for the sport. It's really bad for the sport. I'd say it's a black eye for the sport to have somebody who is quarterbacking a team after already admitting to gambling on his own football team at another school 40 times and bets that equivalent to $90,000. Somebody who broke a rule so blatantly that not only did they do it, he did it in a way in which he sent money to his friends to put bets down on his behalf. He knew it was wrong, just did it anyway. But, yeah, Wooly, I think the CFP may be the only thing stopping it. I don't know what the Big 12 is going to do. Now, their athletic directors have been keeping phone lines hot, you know, all day, trying to connect with each other to see what it is they can do to implement maybe punishment. But Texas Tech has already released a statement today that any type of forfeitures or anything like that will be met with lawsuits, and that Jeffrey Kessler is prepared to do a second injunction if they need to. The mess to end all messes in that regard. We'll go back out to the AAA Heating and Air phone lines. Justin is on the line with us. Good afternoon, Justin.
17: How you doing, Elijah? It's been a long time.
0: It has been. Doing good, buddy?
17: Doing good. Yep, I am. Hello, so we're happy about the baseball coach. Jared Denari, he got a big-time baseball coach now, so... Mm-hmm. We see what Kevin Snow does, and hopefully he turns this program around. We know it's going to take some time, but what you got to do is get soccer to the Weasels. The College World Series, it's going to take a while, you know?
0: It could. Yeah, appreciate the call, Justin. Great to hear from you,
17: buddy. If I go, I got something to tell you.
0: Yeah, appreciate the call, man. I really like the hire, too. To me, give it an A+. I was really cool with, whether it was Kevin Schnall or Dan Fitzgerald from Kansas or Steve Sabins from West Virginia. I was going to be thrilled with any of those guys. And I think one of the reasons why Jeremiah Donati was able to kind of weigh out his options the way he did was just the timing of this. Like, you think about, making the firing of Palmieri as early as they did. They had time to be able to send feelers out, be able to gauge interest in the job. And the fact that there's just no other openings out in college baseball that closely resembles yours, right? And the opportunity that yours presents. Like, NC State would have been a really good baseball job opening. Elliot Avent retired, but NC State made the decision to just elevate an assistant coach to take his place. So that took NC State off the board before it really could even get on the board. They made that decision so fast. So you had the most coveted job in the conference. You had the most coveted job in America, and you were able to cast a wide net. And I think the thing that I credit Jeremiah Donati with the most is being able to leave no stone unturned in this situation, right? He was patient. He interviewed with Kevin Schnall. He interviewed and gauged more interest elsewhere. He did everything that he could to see exactly who the right guy for this job was going to be, and their decision was ultimately to bring in Coastal Carolina's Kevin Schnall. I'm excited about it, Justin. I know you say it might take some time, and I think for the College World Series type of expectations, yes, undoubtedly, that's going to take a little extra time. But I think you could be good in year one. I don't expect or even, project at all a year zero type year because of you know, the luggage that Kevin Schnall is bringing with him that Woolley mentioned earlier. And that's what I wanted to get to right now for the 5 o'clock news, because yesterday the big news was obvious, and it was the hiring of Kevin Schnall to be the head baseball coach at South Carolina. But the more news that's kind of trickled in the hours since has been, what is the luggage looking like that he's bringing with him? What players from Coastal Carolina were going to make the trip from Conway to Columbia and continue playing for their head coach? Well, one of them is Walker. I almost called him Walker Buehler. No, different baseball player. Walker Mitchell. Walker Mitchell, local kid, played for the Fighting Cale Wilsons at River Bluff High School.
3: Go Gators, man.
0: Won a state title for him. And Walker Mitchell was a pivotal part on that team that went to the College World Series final, where they fell to LSU. But you look at Walker Mitchell, look at some of the numbers. He hit for over a great average, over 300 last year, hit 313. On-base percentage went down just a smidge, but his slugging percentage did have a significant increase, right? He went from 373 in 2025 to 406 in 2026. His doubles went up from 5 to 17 in that stretch too, and he stole 11 bases. So he's good to fit in. He fits in well with what Kevin Schnall wants to do in terms of manufacturing runs. He was Coastal Carolina's team leader in doubles last year, second in RBI. And interesting enough, he got hit by 21 pitches last year. Fans of the team, Kale mentioned out early in the show, fans are going to love it. Maybe not his parents.
3: Or him. He probably doesn't enjoy
0: it. He's the
3: it
0: one that lives with the bruise, you know. He's the one that has to, walk it off after.
3: I mean, I'm sure it's worth it, obviously. But I'm sure when he gets hit with it, I'm sure when he gets hit with it, he doesn't say, "Wow, that felt amazing."
0: Maybe feels a little better once he gets to first base.
3: Probably.
0: Like, we're on first. But what he brings is a versatile infielder with some improved hitting numbers. And if he improves that on-base percentage, he can be one of your team's best players. And when it comes to pitching, Sockestee High School graduate Hayden Johnson, big lefty, the one that Woolley talked about earlier that he called about, a 6'5" left-hander with a sub-3 ERA with 55 strikeouts. And if you prorate the strikeouts in 2025, because he did not play in 2026 because of an injury, he was striking out 13 batters an inning. That is an insanely high strikeout rate. Give me a 6'5" left-hander with a high strikeout rate. I will sign up for that any day of the week. Right-handed pitcher Daniel Parker, also expected to join Kevin Schnall here at South Carolina too. I look at him as more of a project. Was just a freshman last year. Struck out 8.5 batters per 9 innings. Walk rate was a little high. I was at 5.6 walks per 9 innings. A little high, but nothing that can't be coached. And I think one of the benefits of having Kevin Schnall here is that he's bringing Matt Williams, who is one of the more respected pitching coaches in all of college baseball, a guy who was D1 baseball's assistant coach of the year last season. It's another year where he gets to be able to add to that skills and add to the coaching that he's already getting. A lot of potential there with Daniel Parker, and he's one of the P27 Academy kids coming in. Another left-handed pitcher, Colby Richardson from PD Academy, so another high school baseball player here in the state of South Carolina. 27 appearances out of the bullpen as a freshman last season. Another project, his ERA is a little bit higher, it's at 5.10, but did get 42 innings of work in this season. Respectable strikeout rate, a lower walk rate than someone like Daniel Parker, but Colby Richardson's an interesting name to put in there too. One of my favorite players, though, that's being brought in. I think these last two are maybe some my most favorites here. Catcher Bryce Estep. You might look at the batting average number and may not get overly thrilled. It's 232, but he did have an on-base percentage of 417. He was getting on base at a really good rate. He also drew 22 walks. He hit 8 home runs, so I think there is a legitimate double-digit home run threat that Bryce Estep brings. But two things about Estep that I like the most is his ability to be a really good defensive catcher, right? He threw out 15 base runners trying to steal bags this year, and he was top 10 in the Sun Belt Conference in sacrifice bunts. This guy is a great defensive catcher, can call a good game, can throw out base runners. And also, he's not afraid to lay down a bunt and move some runners around whenever the bat's in his hands. Not normally would any other college baseball program are you looking at players that have transferred in and you say, I'm excited about that guy because he's a good bunter. But I am excited about Bryce Estep because he's a good bunter, and he seems to be like a quintessential schnallball type of guy. And then maybe the most intriguing one is former Bishop England player, then goes to Coastal Carolina. Jackson Weiner was a freshman last year, but is listed as a first base slash DH and also listed as a left-handed pitcher. So we have an interesting prospect here. He played in 27 games last year with only 18 starts, but even in 18 starts in a small sample size, he was able to crank out 4 home runs and knock in 19 RBI and had a slugging percentage of almost 500. Didn't get a lot of at-bats, but the at-bats that he did have, he took advantage of, especially against Power 4 opponents. And the Sarge Daily, a really good Twitter account, was able to kind of sort out what his numbers were against Power 4 competition and had an OPS of over 1,300, almost 1,400 against Power 4 competition. Small sample size alert, but I do like the idea of bringing in a very young and talented player who's already gotten a little experience underneath his belt, a guy who's looked at as a potential MLB draft pick down the line, who did have a multi-home run game against Wake Forest in his freshman season. A lot to be excited about there in terms of the luggage that Kevin Schnall is bringing with him to Columbia. 803-404-6100. That's AAA Heating Air phone line. Taylor from Lugoff is on the line with us. Good afternoon, Taylor.
18: Hey, guys. I just wanted to say we're getting a lot of PD area guys.
0: Uh-huh.
18: A lot of guys from the PD.
0: You're picking up on something.
18: You know, and, yeah, Daniel Parker, he's one of those guys that has been committed to Clemson, South Carolina, and he's been committed to Coastal, so he's been committed all over the place.
0: The South Carolina passport's filled up pretty good. But I think that's what, yeah. And appreciate the call, Taylor. I think the thing about all this, too, is, you know, you notice the PD guys, which is really exciting, but you're noticing a lot of guys from the state of South Carolina. Every single player that I mentioned here, they're local talents, right? From River Bluff to Socastee to PD Academy to Bishop England. You got guys that are talented South Carolina products that tells me that, A, Kevin Schnall can recruit the state really well and the players like him enough to be able to follow him to this opportunity. This state is just way too good in terms of baseball prospects to not be able to take advantage of the talent that you have in it to build your program. And I think one thing that is almost a guarantee is that you will see the Gamecocks recruit the state of South Carolina better than the Palminary staff did. So appreciate the call, Taylor. Always good to hear from you. Good stuff right there. But coming up next, we'll open up the Gamecock notebook. We'll give you the terms of the Kevin Schnall contract of what we know right now. And we'll also replay our conversation with Clark Brooks, who talked a little South Carolina football and took a deep dive into some of the numbers to try to project what this offense will look like in 2026. We'll do all that next year on the Post Game Show.
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0: All right, I got it right here. 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
0: 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I can't tell you that I have the notebook in my hand after watching on our YouTube stream at the Game TV Radio. Yes, you will see the notebook in my hand. But if you're like a lot of people, just listening on the radio or through our app, then you don't get the gist of me having the Gamecock Notebook and opening it up. But if I just give a little right there, then you know that Elijah just hit the microphone with his notebook.
24: See, when you started tapping, I had thought that we were going to do another second consecutive day of an ASMR segment on 107.5 The Game, because I showed you during the break my ASMR segment during our Garnet Glasses segment on the early game.
0: That is the post-game show after hours. That is the fourth hour of the show.
24: Oh.
0: Which if you pay, you know, $9.99 a month, then we will provide that to you.
24: And you can send that to Elijah Campbell directly.
0: Yes, directly. I take cash, take Venmo, Cash App, I'll re-download it, I don't care. However, I get it. But in terms of the Gamecock Notebook, we do have some terms to Kevin Schnall's contract, $1.3 million annually. That'll be his base compensation. That will go up each year by $50,000. And the term will end in 2031. So the contract will expire then. And then, of course, we'll see what happens in the baseball seasons in 27, 28, and 29 to determine whether or not he gets the extension and so on and so forth. But the initial contract is set to expire in June of 2031. So that is the deal with the contract right now. But we also had Clark Brooks on from On3 Sports. Clark does a really good deep dive, a lot of good analytical deep dives to kind of give you a different perspective, you know, of the game of college football. And I got him on, and we discussed a lot of the Gamecocks and kind of their place in the SEC and whether or not he thinks they did enough on the offensive line to be able to kind of propel this team forward. We'll start with the first question, though, where I asked Clark Brooks about his thoughts on whether or not Chris Lowe, his colleague at On3, has South Carolina in the correct spot when he ranked them 10th out of 16 teams in the SEC entering the summer.
1: You took the word right out of my mouth. Fair. That's fair. Like, really, yes, in the offensive line, if it gets better, if it's at least average, you'd like to think, okay, that raises the floor of the offense in general. And of course, you would like to think another year of Sellers to Sellers will be more potent. And if Sellers himself is not running for his life, every freaking dropback, it's absolutely going to help the equation. But of course, that's a big if. Of course, Peak is on the mend. The other side of the offensive line is still in question. You're bringing in some new names who have not necessarily played with each other yet. So of course, there has been some bright spots, at least from what I've seen in the spring, but still, yeah, there's a lot of unknowns, so they make them a pretty tough projection. But, like, you know, I think 10 is pretty, pretty fair, even though this team, and now talking about it, the roster in general, they have a good amount of just pure impact guys. You know, Lenore Sellers, Dylan Stewart, these are top 20 impact players in our On3 impact rankings. We think they are first round talent. They have traits that translates, and they absolutely help elevate the team. But the rest of it's kind of mediocre. So, like you said, it's a lot of unknowns just because, like, there's a lot of wait-and-see type of things. But to me, if that offensive line can at least be average and not, you know, allowing a negative play, one out of every 10 snaps, which has been the case every single year under Briles, and every single year they've been all but dead last in the SEC in that metric. So, yeah, they have to literally raise their floor, not move backwards so often. I think it all starts up front.
0: Certainly. That's what I want to get to next, right? I mean, a lot of unknowns, mostly on the offensive line, not just because it was pivotal to them being bad last year, but there's a lot of new faces, a lot of experience, a high snap count. But how do you even begin to project how that group can do as a unit? And do you think they maybe did enough to overhaul the offensive line, enough for the offense to get to do what it's supposed to do?
1: I'm relatively optimistic. Now, notice I said if they can just be an average unit. I didn't say a good unit or a great unit. Hey, if you could just be a bare average, you know, just don't be butt. I think that's a fair ask because it's really hard to turn around with a lot of hodgepodge units. But, you know, offensive line, it's a unit-based evaluation. It's like you're only as good as your weakest link type of deal, even though I love Jacarius Peake. You know, you can look at his combine numbers. They will definitely pop off the screen for someone at his size. But, you know, I'm particularly, because I just mentioned just how prone these guys have been out of allowing havoc and not getting cushion, how good he has been coming from a very pro-style, heavy drop-pack scheme at disallowing pressure and making Lenore Sellers' job that much easier. I think I'm very, very rosy on him. But, of course, we've got to see how that knee recovers and all that type of stuff. But still, yeah. Otherwise, you know, the weapons, I think they are a little capped. You know, can they run the ball? I'm not so certain because, obviously, they have been an offense that has been able to get explosive gains. But the down-to-down stuff and, of course, tying in with the bad offensive line play, that's where it's kind of hurt them. So while I do think Briles, with his easy buttons he provides with pre-snap indicators and underneath RPO outlets, will help that, it's still, you know, again, a lot of unknowns because I'm not the biggest believer in the group of weapons around Sellers, even though, yeah, you should absolutely be able to talk that it shouldn't be the absolute worst unit in the SEC, but, you know, that's what it's been, unfortunately.
0: Clark Brooks from On3 is with us right now, the SEC StatCat. Check out that website if you can. A lot of great information on there. And Clark, projecting Lenora Sellers, I think, might be a little difficult, too. I know you're a big fan of the traits. We certainly are here, too, because we've seen what he did in 2024. You know, we're all old enough to remember that. But 2025 did see a little bit of regression. How do you kind of project what the real Lenora Sellers is and what we can see from him in 2026?
1: Sure. I mean, well, I'm in the middle of my quarterback impact study I'm in the middle of writing about it. I've already done this like months ago. But, you know, charting every quarterback, returning quarterback into their hardest opponent. So it really does stabilize everyone's slate so they're not beating up on poop defenses and, you know, really looking like Superman against people who are going to be future salespeople. You know, you really want to evaluate them against good on good, right? And in these games, by the way, South Carolina played 8 top 35 defenses in the SP Plus. It was tied for second most with John Mateer, and he had the playoffs to help give him extra games. So that should just tell you how hard it is on the face. And then when I mentioned, of course, the adversity he faced with drops and terrible, terrible pressures, it's just, okay, if an average quarterback was placed into this situation, how well could he have performed? And not many are going to be erasing 33 sacks, which is what he did in that 6-game sample, most by 10. That's incredible. So, yes, he does take a lot of sacks, but he erases a lot of mistakes and not a lot of other passes are capable of doing. So, yes, we do remember what we saw in 2024. He can throw downfield. He can throw confidently within structure. He can process. He can do all the things you want to see. He's a natural thrower. There's no hitches in his delivery. And then when you add all the other stuff, the negating and his ability to rise against the adversity, so absolutely, because odds are he's going to be drafted to a bad team, and he's going to have to know how to deal with that crap. So, I think ultimately, long term, his stock is exactly where it wants to be. Of course, it could also tank with another kind of tepid season, but you know, with his traits and the things that we saw over a 2-year period, I'm relatively optimistic in his long term outlook.
0: That is Clark Brooks. Thanks to Clark for joining us, being very generous with his time. A lot of good stuff right there. But coming up, it's time for us to take a drive around the SEC because we alluded to those preseason rankings that Chris Lowe had on 3. So we'll take a look at where South Carolina is once again and also see where he had anybody else in the SEC and tell you whether or not we agree. We'll do that next year on the postgame show.
2: 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The Game Network. Columbia, Charleston, Florence, and Myrtle Beach.
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5: 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A 79-62 win for the Gamecocks. Like I said, you won't keep them off the floor tonight. The students come rushing onto the court, and South Carolina celebrates the victory.
11: Now that's some good feels right there. 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
24: This is Kale Wilson giving you a look at the traffic. Got two accidents to report here. One in Richland County on I-20 westbound at Fairfield Road, exit 70. And then in Casey, got another accident on I-26 eastbound at US 21 exit 115. And then we've got our long-term road construction in Richland, Horry, and Lexington County. Coming up tonight at 8:30, the New York Knicks host the San Antonio Spurs for game 4 of the NBA Finals. Spurs trying to tie up the series.
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0: It's our drive around the SEC. We alluded to it earlier. Chris Lowe's list, his entire SEC summer power rankings, reads like this. It's got Texas at number 1, Georgia at number 2, Ole Miss at number 3, Oklahoma at number 4, Texas A&M at 5, LSU at 6, Alabama at 7, Tennessee at 8, Florida at 9, the Gamecocks of South Carolina at 10, just ahead of Missouri at 11, Vanderbilt at 12, Auburn at 13, Mississippi State at 14, Kentucky at 15, and Arkansas at 16. Now, I think this is pretty fair for South Carolina because I think it does take into account the talent that you have, the offseason moves you made while still leaving room for need to see it, still leaving room for maybe some skepticism, because the offensive line is the big thing for South Carolina. If they're going to maximize the offense under new OC Kendall Briles for that thing to go burr like it did at Arkansas, it does require your offensive line and your biggins to play like biggins and to be able to do the whole blocking part on offense. So I think 10 is fair. Take into account the talent that you have, some of the high-end talent, and taking into account the question marks, I think that's fair, right? But, Kale, you said you'd probably make some swaps, right? You'd still maybe move Missouri ahead of South Carolina but drop Florida below South Carolina.
24: Yes, I would, because I just think Missouri has a lot more offensive weapons. I mean, here's the thing. Missouri has a lot of people coming back. Florida does not. Florida has
0: almost
24: a lot of new transfers.
0: Coming back.
24: Exactly. Yeah, Florida has a lot of new transfers.
0: Slate.
24: And getting a lot of new transfers can go really, really well,
0: mm-hmm.
24: or it can go really, really bad.
0: High variance.
24: Because, for example, the teammate chemistry cannot be there. And there could be a mix of players that think they should just play for themselves and they want to be the stars of the show. You get a lot of guys that want to be the stars of the show, Doesn't always pan out very well.
0: Yeah, last time I checked, we only played with one football.
24: Exactly. And I think Missouri's rushing attack, when you look at Missouri's starting running back and second string running back, I believe Jamal Roberts is still there, unless he transferred. I think they are the best running back duo in the SEC, actually.
0: That's assuming if Ahmad Hardy's able to play. Still
24: correct.
0: Kind of TBD, for those who don't know, Ahmad Hardy did get shot in the leg at a concert in Mississippi, where he is from, here in this offseason. His status is TBD, I guess, on the season. There's really no, I mean, Eli Drinkwitz has said there's no really good timetable for his return. They don't know. I think they're just happy that, you know, he's still with us and
24: yes,
0: at least being able for this to be a discussion. So they'll figure out the football availability part. But if Ahmad Hardy doesn't play, I still think what Missouri does, because they had such a good outside run scheme, and usually they have a lot of good

0: was used, even though he wasn't the starter at Ole Miss. So from what I've seen, I mean, I've seen that he can also run. He's not Trinidad Chambliss, but he can run.
1: Right. He's a dual threat guy.
0: Yes. Yeah. So
1: good athlete.
0: If you've got him and he can run the ball, and you've got Jamal Roberts and you've got Ahmad Hardy on the same field, all three of them in the backfield, that's three guys that can run the ball that you got to watch out for. Mm-hmm. So that really takes away three guys. And then, I don't know, I really think the potential is there. And I think that a lot of people are overlooking Missouri. I would not be surprised if they win 9 games this year.
1: Yeah, if we're doing, you know, overrated and underrated on this list, I think Tennessee might be a little overrated.
0: I would agree.
1: I don't know. I mean, what they're going to do at quarterback is interesting. I assume it's going to be Brandon Faison, who's going to be a true freshman on this roster. Tough ask for a true freshman quarterback. It's him or George McIntyre, and George McIntyre's been there a couple of years now, but he's never played a full season as a starter. He's only seen garbage time in a few of those games early in the season against FCS opponents.
0: Which is a lot different than starting a full game in the SEC.
1: Significantly different. And I just don't know what they have on offense enough to definitively say, like, yes, this is a, you know, 8-win football team.
0: Mm-hmm. I mean, one of the returning weapons that they have that I am looking forward to watching is Braylon Staley.
1: Strom Thurmond guy.
0: Yes, yep. I was about to say, South Carolina residents may have heard that name. Yes, he was a standout at Strom Thurmond High School, and he's been doing pretty well there. At least last season, he did. I think he'll take strides this season, and he will improve. But that's only one guy. You got to have 10 guys on the offense. So we will see what ends up happening with the Tennessee Volunteers.
1: He'll just be a bigger part of it. I do think underrated though. And it's funny because last year I thought this team – I voted this team last year to be the worst team in the SEC. And they did end up firing their head coach, and that was Kentucky. And Chris Lowe's got them at 15. If anything, if I'm having to argue semantics here about how I'm leaning towards, you know, voting when it gets to media days in Tampa next month, I'm not going to have Kentucky at 15. I think I can already tell you that. I actually think that might be one of the most interesting teams in the SEC.
0: I think – now, the only bad part – about Kentucky is their schedule. Their schedule, it's very brutal.
1: It's a bear.
0: But since it's Will Stein's coach first year.
1: Uh-huh.
0: I really think that with given the schedule, if they go 6-6, Kentucky fans will be happy.
1: They should be. Well, I think they should be happy because I think Will Stein is a really good offensive mind, former Oregon offensive coordinator. I think Oregon did a lot of good innovative stuff when he was calling the plays there. I think Dan Lanning relied a lot on Will Stein, and I think this is going to be a big year for Dan Lanning to prove that he can replenish guys on his staff very well, which when you're a successful head coach in college football, you're going to be asked to do with some regularity. But I'm curious to see exactly how, you know, someone like Kenny Minchie plays. I assume Kenny Minchie is going to be the starting quarterback at Kentucky. That was the guy who lost to C.J. Carr in the quarterback battle at Notre Dame. Minchie was a highly touted recruit. He's from the Nashville area. I covered some of his high school football games at Pope John Paul. I know the kid can sling it, and he was that highly rated, you know, for a reason. I would like to see what he can do, you know, in control of the offense. Now, C.J. Carr stunk last year at Notre Dame, and it was one of those things where, oh, well, you had to pick one of these guys to be the starter. It would tell me something else. But losing
0: C.J. was good.
1: Losing a QB battle to C.J. Carr, who I think will be a first-round draft pick one day. Nothing to be ashamed of for Kenny Minchie. But
0: talking,
1: interested to see how he does.
0: Going on, how you mentioned you saw Minchie play in high school. Staying on that trail, Stein has done a pretty good job recruiting as well.
1: Yeah. I mean, transfer portal too. Got two offensive linemen that are considered two of the best linemen that were in the portal.
0: Definitely. This past week, for those that don't know, I go to all the Shane Beamer 7-on-7s, and I'm able to do coverage for social media for that and talk to all the coaches. I was actually able to see a Kentucky commit from Huguenot, Virginia, Huguenot High School. They're in Richmond, Virginia. And they had a wide receiver, Evion Lewis, class of 2027. I only watched him play two games, and he had three or four touchdown catches. They were against Lexington and Camden. Very, very big guy. He looks like he's 6'4", 6'5". I mean, he's very built, very well.
1: Mark Pope might try to poach him.
0: Possibly. But If Kentucky can keep that, that's just one of the guys that Kentucky

0: has gotten, and they've just done really well in recruiting since Stein has gotten there, and I've really liked what I've seen. And again, the good thing about being a coach at Kentucky, you don't have to win a national championship there. I mean, obviously they want to be good,
1: right?
0: But if you can win 7 or 8 games a season, maybe 9 every once in a while, they're satisfied with
1: that.
0: Hey,
1: Mark Stoops bought himself a lot of time at Kentucky doing
0: the same sort of thing. And if you beat Louisville on more than a regular basis,
1: right.
0: that too.
1: Now, I will say with Chris Lowe's rankings here too, I don't disagree with Texas being number one. I'm still undecided on who I would take, but Texas, what they did in the transfer portal, I mean, adding Coleman from Auburn, you know, one of the best wide receivers in the country, Cam Coleman, an absolute athletic specimen, guy who's going to be, I believe, a first-round pick in the NFL draft. I think Arch Manning's developed a little bit. I'm curious to see what the ceiling for Arch is. I think he got better as the season went on last year, and I don't think he was exactly what he showed in that first game against Ohio State. I think Texas is going to be in legitimate national title contention. Georgia's still going to be Georgia. I just don't see Ole Miss being number 3 in the SEC good. I think they'll be fine. I think they'll be good.
0: Do you think they go back to the playoff, or do you think they go down a little bit? You think they win 9-10 games?
1: They'll probably go 9-3, and they'll just miss out on the playoff.
0: Now, a couple people that we did not mention that I did want to bring up really quickly. I'm really looking forward to seeing how Jared Curtis does with Vanderbilt, because he is the projected starter.
1: Tough task.
0: I did see how he played in the spring game. He looked good, but again, that is a spring game. That's a lot different than a full game against SEC opponents. But he had a really good throw and had some good shades. And the last thing, I'm really interested to see on what ends up happening with Chaz Coleman.
1: That Tennessee, yeah, that is an absolute drama of a saga going on there. We'll see how that one ends up playing out. And that might have a lot to do with how people project Tennessee this year as well. But coming up next, to round out the show, there is one European man that is the living embodiment of the European mind can't comprehend this. And I'll tell you what I mean by that next.
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3: 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And we'll be in touch. 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
4: Vikings quarterback Kyler Murray is already asking for more reps in OTA, saying it would ease his transition into the Vikings offense. Murray has been splitting reps with J.J. McCarthy, as has been reported from OTAs, but Murray is also reported to be the heavy favorite to win the job in Minnesota over McCarthy. At a certain point, head coach Kevin O'Connell has to make a decision so Murray can take all of the first team reps. Any reps Murray isn't taking are hurting the team. I'm Adam Abdallah.
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1: Now, it's not Jay versus the Internet, but this is Internet-related. Because the World Cup's going to be played here in North America, and a lot of the warm-up games are being played in places where it's not going to be played. Like, the World Cup games are going to take place in different places than where these warm-up games are, right? Including places like Auburn, like Jordan-Hare Stadium, hosted a game last night featuring Argentina.
0: I saw that, and it looked like it was packed.
1: Oh, it was packed. You see any videos or anything from it, it is absolutely packed. But the funny thing here is that there is a Twitter user, just goes by Freddy. He's at FreddyLA7 from Germany. He's flown to America to go to World Cup games. Big soccer fan. This is this person's first time in America. And just scrolling up and down the Twitter feed is the funniest thing. There is something really funny about a European coming to America for the first time and tweeting about Buc-ee's and saying, OMG, this is a gas station. Or, dude, LMAO, this is a gas station. They're experiencing Buc-ee's for the first time.
0: Hey.
1: SEC-type environments for the first time. Literally is a European in America that his mind cannot comprehend the Southeast United States.
0: Buc-ee's is a staple, man. I mean, every year, me and two or three of my friends go to the Myrtle Beach Bowl in December. And I go to Myrtle Beach at least once a year. That's one of the times. Every time we go to Buc-ee's on the way there, and we stop there on the way back.
1: On the way back. Buc-ee's is an American gem.
0: It is.
1: If I want to explain America to any, you know, European visitor or any foreign visitor that's here for the World Cup. I'm like, if you have a chance to stop at a Buc-ee's, you simply have to do so.
0: You can get a barbecue sandwich, fudge, a t-shirt, and furniture, a grill in the same place.
1: All in the same place.
0: And get gas.
1: And, of course, fill up your tank and you don't have to wait in line because there's like 200 pumps. And you have to wait in line for the bathrooms because there's like 80 urinals in there.
0: Exactly.
1: It is a fantastic establishment. You tweeted a video of the eagle that flies around, the war eagle over at Auburn. It says, there's an eagle flying around in the stadium. Yeah, brother, that's by design. That is not an accident. That is not a bug. That is a feature of the experience. And he went ahead and had another video. This is the craziest stadium I've ever been to, and I've been to a lot of ones. Another tweet that says, this is the most, the European mind can't comprehend this moment of my life. One of my friends said, punch me 5 times tomorrow, and I'll still think this isn't real. And it just goes on and on and on. Like, it's road tripping all across the South. Was in Chattanooga for some of Spain's games. Spain is, they're posted up, and they're doing some of their training in Chattanooga, taking a lot of pictures of the mountains and everything, and just going through a complete road trip. Drove through Chattanooga, through Birmingham, all the way through Baton Rouge, down to and is going down to San Antonio, where I think another one of the games are. But they have made, this person's made just a complete trip across the Southeast and is discovering all the little gems. And if you haven't done so, like, they discovered, you know, the Coke machines that have all the different flavors of Coke in them, a mind-boggling experience for them. They said, LMAO, how am I supposed to choose from all of this? This is overwhelming me. They have hit up all of the fast food places. They hit up Waffle House for the first time. So just had our first Waffle House experience at 1 a.m. Great food, great prices, and friendly staff. 10 out of 10 will be coming back. So like in a 24-hour stretch, they've hit up, you know, Buc-ee's, Walmart, Waffle House, Wendy's, and they're just blown away by the experience. I think that is one of the funniest things. And they earned a follow from me. You know, you're here for a good time, maybe not a long time, but it is the most European mind cannot comprehend this type thing on the planet.
0: That's awesome. That really is awesome. We do things differently down south, man. We do things differently around here.
1: They did tweet a picture of Taco Bell and said, the Holy Land.
0: I would have thought they would have said that about, well, no, they do have McDonald's in Europe, but still, I know, I hear a lot of people, one of my friends likes to describe McDonald's as, quote unquote, the Golden Arches.
1: That's what they are. Yeah, famously known for it. Only got a couple seconds here left. Spurs, Knicks tonight, going to be a different type of environment than what you saw in Game 3. Game 3 felt like, you know, a bunch of Knicks fans that were paying, you know, more money than God to get to this arena and see, you know, the Knicks take a 3-0 lead, and it was a real celebratory type of environment. Going to use a Langston Moore term here. Going to be a lot of lemon booty in that arena tonight.
0: Yeah. Did you see the video, by the way, after they lost, of all the fans in the city? It looked like Philadelphia.
1: They did not handle it well.
0: No, but they'll probably do it if they win too.
1: Yeah. Either way. Yeah. It is going to be a scene in New York tonight. That's all we have for today. Jay Phillips, Terry Ford, back again tomorrow. I'll see you tomorrow morning at 6 a.m. in the early game.
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0: This is Kale Wilson giving you one final look at the traffic. Got a few accidents here to report. In Horry County, we have an accident reported on Highway 701 at Kinlaw Lane and Brickyard Place. An accident in Richland on I-20 westbound at exit 70. An accident reported in Lexington on I-26 eastbound, exit 115. An accident in Lexington on North Lake Drive near Bush River Road. And an accident in Richland County on Tunash Road at Rivkin. And then we've got our long-term road construction in Richland, Horry, and Lexington County. Thank you guys so much for listening to 107.5 The Game today. We'll be back tomorrow, bright and early, with the early game featuring Elijah Campbell, Jen Jensen, and Preston Thorne at 6 a.m.
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13: Getting an air phone line. Really interesting perspective, Childers. I agree with it. Except I am rooting for the NCAA. I never thought I would utter those words. As inept as the NCAA has been, this ain't good. I mean, maybe what I should be rooting for is this Protect College Sports Act to get approved and for collective bargaining. One of the big things that separates the Protect College Sports Act from the SCORE Act is that it neither pushes for or wants to deny student athlete employment. And again, I'm using student athlete. That word, that phrase, it's dead. But it doesn't impede that. And if student athletes, again, that phrase, are employees, then they could have a CBA. Now, it won't be one CBA that blankets the entirety of an athletic department. No, or a sport. No, it'll have to be done for each individual sport. You'll have one for football. You'll have one for basketball, baseball, track, you name it. Because there's no way you could have one agreement, one document, one organization represent the interest of all athletes, given the disparity in how much they bring in and how much they will make, how much exposure they get or do not get. Here's another interesting thing about this Sorsby situation. It's kicked off something that I call statement season, when people are caught up in some kind of controversy or something as big as happened, and they all just start, all sides just start issuing statements. I'm reading one right now by Kirby Hocutt, the athletic director at Texas Tech. Quote, as we have said before, we do not believe that the circumstances of Brendan's case warranted permanent eligibility. As he returns to our football program, we remain committed to supporting Brendan's recovery and ensuring his compliance with the court's order. The two-game suspension. A comprehensive support structure, including clinical care, monitoring, and compliance checks, will remain fully in place for the duration of Brendan's time as a student at Texas Tech. Close quote. Okay, they have to put in the recovery part. That's playing up the angle about his addiction to gambling. Then they want to evoke sympathy from us, or empathy at the very least. Here's his attorney. Quote, this is a just result. He will continue in treatment, devote himself to his team, and educating others about the dangers of gambling addiction. And there is no damage to the competitive integrity of NCAA games. Close quote. Once more, playing on the addiction part. But darn it, he's going to use his problems, his issue, to help others, to prevent others from going down that same dark path. In the NCAA, the kings of statements. Quote, the NCAA strongly disagrees with the court's ruling in Sorsby's case and is deeply concerned about the damaging, far-reaching, and broadly destabilizing ramifications of this outcome, which undermines and corrupts the integrity of sports. NCAA is committed to supporting student health, mental health, but must continue to aggressively defend other actions that defraud college athletics and threaten competitive integrity, such as betting on one's own sport. So they're saying they disagree. Oh, now we know he's got a problem. We want to help him. We want to help him. But we have to protect integrity of the games. Okay, that's fair. Here's what I take most from this, though. Broadly destabilizing ramifications of this outcome, such as pulling the foundation out from underneath your organization, your antiquated and inept organization, i.e., this will cave the walls in on the NCAA. That's why this piece of legislation, the Protect College Sports Act, could do so much to make the NCAA relevant. Why? Well, it's written into it that they would be able to enforce rules such as tampering or gambling. They also get subpoena power, something the NCAA has never had and would be a huge boost for it. Subpoena power changes everything. The NCAA would get subpoena power through the Protect College Sports Act. Want to see your emails? Give them to us. Where are your cell phones? Bring them here. Give us your records. Now, schools, athletic departments can say, go kick sand. Good luck. Bye. You get subpoena power. Nothing can stop them from having, finally, competent investigations. That's if they're still around by the time the Protect College Sports Act gets up for that final vote. Might be something entirely different by then. Might be a new organization. The SEC and Big Ten might split off by that point. Then you don't need anybody. The timing of this. Everything's got to happen fast. Got to happen fast. We're going to get into some college baseball on the other side. Got Jensen Lewis at 115, ESPN college baseball analyst, going to join us. We're going to get his take on everything that's happened in the Super Regionals. Get his take on the College World Series field. 6 of 8 teams have punched their ticket. What can we expect in Omaha West? Jensen Lewis at 115. Otherwise, the first hour, we're out.
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13: The halftime show, Scott Hamilton in. We've got Shehan Jeyaraja of CBS Sports joining us at 1:15. Covers the Big 12 extensively. Going to get his take on what's happening with this Brennan Sorsby stuff and what the teams can do and cannot do, what the league is thinking about doing, what the league might need to do in order to keep its membership together. That was one of the strengths of the Big 12. The way it came together when Texas and Oklahoma left for the SEC. The way they held off that attempt by the Pac-10, Pac-12, about a decade ago, when there was talk that some of those schools might go off and join that conference, and that would have been the death knell for the Big 12. This is the first time under Brett Yormark's tenure that there's been any kind of tension. It's tense. It's tense. Make no mistake about it. Texas Tech has gone full heel. They are a Lane Kiffin on roids. And not just football. We were talking about Texas Tech being the most hated team in softball. Remember, they bought that super-duper roster. Didn't work last year or this year, but they're in the conversation the past two seasons. That might just be the new way going forward. They're going to just throw money at things. Cody Campbell, a guy we didn't even know existed a few years ago, he's now one of the most preeminent, most prominent voices in college sports. Really, the guy who powered that Protect College Sports Act, which I actually like. he's probably the biggest driving force behind it, not named Ted Cruz or Senator Maria Cantwell. No coincidence, by the way, that he has a strong relationship with Ted Cruz. It just shows that we're in this era where money can do anything. It really can. It's always been true, but now it's the truest of truisms. Texas Tech has bought a place at the table of the elite. An afterthought a decade ago. Truly it was, even with Pat Mahomes a quarterback. And it was when Mike Leach was coaching there. Which brings me to another thought. What would Mike Leach say about all this? How would Mike Leach feel knowing that this school, which he went sideways with, by the way, but let's presume that he was still coaching or involved. How would he feel seeing everything that's manifested? How the school is enabling this situation and expecting to profit from it. That's how you get a championship. Mike Leach, for all his foibles, was a guy of pretty sound character. He always tried to explain to do the right thing. And I think he would agree that this might not be the right thing. This is it. This is where it gets complicated, though, because I admit, as I told sports attorney extraordinaire Dan Lust last hour, the argument is complex. Yes, it is a mental health issue. Gambling is a compulsion. I know people who are addicted to gambling. They cannot help themselves. But that doesn't mean that this individual is okay to be put into situations where this compulsion, this illness can impact others so much. His teammates, the university, networks, I mean, the tentacles are long and many. And all of it's happened because there's nothing to stop it from happening. Of course, getting the friendly judge helped. Make no mistake about that. But it shouldn't have gotten to that point to begin with. And if we wanted to have a sociology discussion here, we can go back even farther. When sports gambling was legalized or became a state-to-state proposition in 2018, nobody had the foresight to see any of this coming. If they did, they were muzzled. They were muffled. They weren't allowed to speak, or they didn't speak loud enough. Maybe the powers that be didn't really, really understand. Maybe they grossly underestimated how much money is in gambling and how much money would inevitably be in gambling. And I think part of that underestimation has to do with also not realizing the advances in technology. Being able to place a bet anytime, anywhere on anybody was not something we really thought about. You still had to go to a sports book. You still had to call a guy. And so when gambling was legalized, or at least became the option to be legalized state by state, the thought of mobile apps was really in the nascent stages. They were still being developed. Bam, boom. Here comes DraftKings and all these others. And the next thing you know, you want to place a dollar on the Knicks? Boop, boop, boop, done. That's what's driving all this, the accessibility, the ease of it. It used to be difficult. Like I said, you had to go to a sports book. You had to call a guy. You had to jump through at least one or two hoops. The only hoop you have now is your facial recognition on your iPhone. That's it. That's the only hoop. It's so easy. And there are no safeguards with regard to age. There's nothing to hinder anybody. We see more and more young people getting addicted to gambling. And I'm not saying necessarily I'm anti-gambling. I've advocated for a long time that South Carolina is missing the boat. Truly. I look over the Pine Curtain into North Carolina and I see all the money that's being raked in. People are gambling anyhow. They actually can quantify how many people in North Carolina go across the border into Charlotte, into Wilmington. to place a bet and then turn around and come home. North Carolina's raking it in. Roads, schools, other endeavors. And also this, it's baked into the language of the program they created, I believe 2 years ago now, in North Carolina, that established the gambling program where X number of dollars go to state universities, and not just state universities, but state university athletic departments, excluding, and this is the really curious part, the really interesting part, excluding the Big Four. That money doesn't go to North Carolina, NC State, Duke, Wake Forest. They don't get a piece of that pie. We're talking North Carolina A&T. We're talking Winston-Salem State, HBCUs. We're also talking East Carolina, Appalachian State, G6s, mid-majors like UNC Wilmington. Those schools get that money. And we're not talking a small amount. $2 million last year, I believe, was the total, a little more. $2 million injected into an athletic department the size of, let's say North Carolina Central, Fayetteville State. That is enough to run nearly the entire department for a year. That keeps a lot of sports going. And if you keep a lot of sports going, you know what else you keep going? A lot of people going to college. And it's from gambling. Never mind all the other things that are happening in that state because of the gambling. South Carolina is missing the boat. And that's why the prediction markets have painted it into such a corner. Federally regulated. Nothing they can do. The people in Columbia are powerless. They're muffled. They're muzzled. Their hands are tied with regards to the prediction markets. It's not gambling. Oh, don't make a mistake about that. They'll tell you it's not gambling. It's investing in things that you think will happen. You're predicting, but it's gambling. We know what it is. It's betting. And there's not a darn dime South Carolina gets for it. The Cauchys of the world can come in like Sherman's army and do what it wants. So why not approve gambling? There's a bill that's been meandering up there forever in the Capitol. Why not push it through? I know people say there's problems. We get a lot of Brendan Sorsby's, but there are already Brendan Sorsby's all over the state. Let's get it pushed through. Let's regulate it. And let's elevate so many other things from this money that's being spent. You can't tell me that a good chunk of the population in South Carolina that likes to gamble, they aren't indulging into prediction markets. You cannot tell me that. I know they are. I have friends who do it. But instead of South Carolina getting like a penny for every $5 spent or something, they're not getting anything. State's not getting a dime. And meanwhile, you see our friends once more on the other side of the Pine Curtain in North Carolina with all these wonderful initiatives to improve everything. It's just to help the athletic departments keep humming along. We don't ever hear about deficits at those schools. It's because they're going to get that injection of cash every year, that influx of money, guaranteed every year, baked into the language of the program. Meanwhile, our HBCUs, our G6s, are struggling to remain solvent. You don't think Wofford, or let's say South Carolina State. You don't think South Carolina State could go really use $2 million for its athletic department? You don't think the Citadel couldn't use $2 million for its athletic department? It could complete the other half of its lopsided stadium at minimum. Nope. That money ain't happening. Money is happening, though, at Texas Tech. Oil money coming in from all over, allowing the Red Raiders to become ballers in just about everything. Ballers in everything. That's a good way to put it. Football, softball, better in basketball. Baseball teams, I mean, they've bought their way into the room and they've secured a seat at the table with the elite. What's next? We're going to ask Shayon Jayaraja, CBS Sports. He's going to join us on the other side. Let's ask him what's next. Where's Texas Tech go from here? What's the Big 12 do? Can they do anything? And how does this all ultimately play out by the time football season starts? We'll ask Shayon Jayaraja, CBS Sports, on the other side. It's the halftime show.
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23: We all know how important it is to stay active as we age, especially as we get older.
3: But I've come to realize that for as good as people are about getting their cardio in, a lot of older folks really don't seem to be doing the recommended amount of strength training or even understand why it's so important. It helps you stay functional and therefore independent for as long as possible. Certified strength and conditioning specialist Dana Santis says a great place to start is not with dumbbells or barbells, but with your body weight, which allows you to build strength while also learning how your body moves and where your limitations exist. It also reduces the risk of overwhelming your connective tissue, which adapts more slowly than muscles as we get older. Once you're comfortable, you can dial up that intensity, but do it slowly, do it carefully. I'm Dr. Sanjay Gupta, helping you live a better life.

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1: It's the halftime show on 107.5 The Game. Yeah, this Brendan Sorsby situation. I truly didn't see it coming. I thought this was one where we were like, no, it's cut and dried. The blueprint is there. He gambled. He's not going to be able to play. It's not interpretive. It's not like a medical hardship where they can say, oh, well, the NCAA didn't allocate it in enough time or didn't review his case. And you could see clearly he had medical issues and was unable to perform and play. And now he needs another year. Nope. This one was supposed to be pretty color by numbers. Pretty color by numbers, to be honest with you. We're efforting Chris Childers of SiriusXM right now, because I'm sure his mind is blown as well. I'm sure he saw this come across his cell phone on Twitter, or he got an alert or whatnot, and he went, are you kidding me? Probably some foul words, actually. And what's funny is I thought the biggest news we would get today with regards to actual rules, legislation, or so forth would be what trickled out on Friday, that the NCAA Division I board moved forward with age-based eligibility. That means the clock will start for athletes when he or she turns 19 or enrolls in college.
2: Yeah, he's so
1: that's,
2: right
1: a, that's a big deal. But this Sorsby thing, way more consequential, massive. And I think if it doesn't push forward the legislation on Capitol Hill, we might be about to toe that threshold I mentioned last segment, where fans finally, after being pushed and manipulated and just bullied by the powers that be, they finally throw their hands up and walk away. Because if you can't enforce gambling, what can you enforce? Chris Childers is the co-host of Full Ride on SiriusXM Channel 84. Also has a really wonderful Substack. He's joining us now on the AAA Heating and Air phone line. Chris, what went through your mind when you got the alert that Brendan Sorsby was going to be able to play, at least as of right now?
3: Yeah, we were on the air when it happened, and my mouth just kind of went open, and I was like, oh my God, he got his eligibility. I quite frankly, I think I was a little bit shocked. I know some people are saying that they're not, but I thought when they changed the judge, when the Texas Tech judge, who was the alumnus, recused himself, and this was a Houston alum now that was stepping in, I thought there was no way that any judge would have just the pure guts to make this decision. And he did it. And he did it knowing all the evidence and the fact that Sorsby has a history of gambling and a real addiction and bet on his own team and stuff that it's just completely faux pas. Things that we've discussed for decades with Pete Rose, things that we looked at recently with Iowa and Iowa State. You know, those kids certainly had their life disrupted as well. They certainly lost a lot, and you know they didn't get any kind of special treatment like we see today with the county judge in Lubbock County. So shocked, I would say a little surprised. I really thought there would be a line in the sand, and I didn't think we would cross it with this. And I didn't think any judge would have the guts to put himself out there and be the person that essentially opens up Pandora's box for a world where, you know, gamble away. And, you know, as long as you can make an argument that you were pushed to that or you were addicted or whatever, and it's going to cause you irreparable harm, so be it. So shocking, I think, to say the least, is my reaction to it.
1: For the first time in history, people were pulling for the NCAA. That was my first thought. I'm like, I can't believe this. This is absolutely insane. And regardless of when the actual trial happens, Chris, whether it's probably January or February, or if they expedite it and try to get things done over the next couple of months, I think this is the most seminal moment in the history of the NCAA, because if this thing goes in a bad way for them, I don't see any planet where it can continue to exist, because if you cannot enforce gambling rules that emulate those of the pros, by the way, that are pretty enforceable at those levels because of the CBA, then what can they do? What good are they?
3: Well, not good for anything. And I think this proves it even today that they're not good for anything. They lost all their power. They lost it on June 21st, 2021. That was the day the Alston case ruling rolled against the NCAA 9-0. That's the day that amateurism died. That's the day that the NCAA governing body essentially became worthless. And as the years have gone on, we essentially see that they're useless. They have no ability to enforce anything because we live in a world where litigation and, you know, judges and certain parts of the country are able to kind of dictate where college sports goes, and state legislatures are able to dictate where college sports goes. So, you know, we're living in lawlessness. I think that's been well documented, but, you know, really when you look at where this is at the end of the day, I'm kind of, there's 1% of me that's rooting for the NCAA to fail. You know, there's a part of me that just says, this is what we deserve. You know, what kind of hypocritical nonsense is the fact that we've legalized gambling the way that we have? We have all these commercials. I would imagine, you know, there's plenty of radio shows. I don't know about the station you're on that, you know, has gambling. I would have guessed in South Carolina it's not legal. I don't know, but in Tennessee it is. But everything's gambling this, gambling that, this sports app, this, that, bet with the big boys, blah, blah, blah, blah, blah. And I could see how somebody easily could fall into that and become addicted to it. And then as the issue that, yeah, I'm a student athlete and I shouldn't be doing this, but I, you know, I'm not going to get caught. And all of a sudden you have Pandora's box, which is what I think, you know, certainly Sorsby's legal team has argued here, and apparently good enough to the point where he's been granted that injunction, that a judge believes that he's got himself a case, that it's not a foregone conclusion that Brendan Sorsby is going to be in harm's way here. So it's fascinating. It really is, to see how this is playing out, to see eventually what's going to happen with an appeal process with the NCAA. But, you know, part of me almost believes that we deserve this as a society, that you can't have your cake and eat it too. You can't make millions of dollars off of, you know, an industry that can lead somebody down this path and then, you know, cry a foul when it happens. And that's like 1% of me. 99% of me is, oh my God, I can't believe this is happening. This is awful. And I wish, you know, but I'm in no way, shape, or form am I rooting for the NCAA. You know, I am rooting for this not to be real. But never will I root for them, because they're the cause and reason why we have all these problems.
1: Chris, let's get one thing straight. Maybe no gambling in South Carolina, but we have prediction markets, and that's not gambling. Mm. Okay, so don't confuse the two. It's not gambling.
3: Gotcha.
1: We're joined by Chris Childers, Sirius XM Full Ride. Follow him on X at Childers Radio. Chris, just a couple more minutes, please. But I want to go down this path with you, and I've discussed it with you before, and I've had my own theories on it. You have a really interesting case where you compare college football, college athletics to NASCAR. And NASCAR went through something that I call the great decade of overexpansion, when it left its ancestral home in the South and it tried to plant flags in other parts of the country to expand its market and maybe make it a national sport and rake in lots of money. But they did so by turning their back on their grassroots fan and left some of its tracks, like Rockingham, like North Wilkesboro. Now they're trying to reel it back, make good to the people that they turn their backs on. How close are we to the threshold where we throw up our hands and say, we can't take it anymore? The product on the field is absolutely fantastic, but the griping, the bitching, the moaning, and all of the legal wranglings have just made me had enough. When are we going to hit that threshold?
3: Well, unfortunately, I don't think we're that far away, which sucks, because this is what I do for a living, so I'd have to figure something else out. But I think we're not far away. I mean, NASCAR still exists, but nowhere near what the popularity. I mean, the ratings are, you know, 50%, if that, of what they were. You know, track attendance, they moved into all those big cities.

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1: Yeah, it's called showponymedia.com. I've been doing a lot of work on there. I've been writing about the changing world of college football, some pop culture, a lot of sports media behind the scenes. Just really kind of giving inside looks at this crazy, chaotic world that we're living in right now. So showponymedia.com is the way to check it out, and you can subscribe for free.
0: 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Chris, you're the man, buddy. Appreciate you hopping on today.
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0: All righty, it's Chris Childers of SiriusXM Full Ride. He's right. You start turning your back on the people that give you money, guess what? Then you don't have any money. So it's better they make good with us now and fix things than find themselves completely broken later. Just something to think about. 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
2: Wow, what a play. 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
4: 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Well, Rod Brind'Amour rolled the dice last night and rode the hot hand, giving Brandon Bussey his first career postseason start. And the young man made some big saves in the third period. But how about the captain, Jordan Staal, with that game winner? This series keeps getting better and better. It's now a best of three for Lord Stanley's Cup. I'm Pat Boyle.
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5: Suspension, which was suggested by his own counsel and the judge handed down. But other than that, he's going to be good to go, at least until he goes back to court. Big 12. Brett Yormark, the commissioner, he finally sent out a statement. He is concerned, and he says he's going to have a meeting with his athletic directors and so forth, figure out what they can do going forward. But what can they do? Can anybody do anything? We're going to ask our guest. He's a sports attorney. He's an author. He's a professor. He's also the host of a really interesting podcast, the Conduct Detrimental podcast. Dan Lust, welcome aboard. How are you?
6: Good. I'm good. My pleasure. And to say, my phone has been buzzing with this particular case, so I certainly have a lot of thoughts on it.
5: Well, I'm glad you got back to me, and I hope to hear a bunch of those thoughts. But my first question, it's a pretty blanket question, Dan. I mean, what was your reaction when you saw that this injunction was granted?
6: I thought it was going to be a real optics problem. So I guess the short answer, and I'm sure we have plenty to talk about, but I was concerned with maybe people bringing out the pitchforks for the lawyers, right? Like, I'm very mindful of what people say about lawyers that are in this space, and I was very concerned, and still am, as to what people view as a lawyer's view on this particular area. So I'm happy to unpack it with you. But yeah, that was my initial reaction, like kind of like an uh-oh moment, you know, what's going to happen here? Am I going to get some nasty emails? Obviously, I had nothing to do with it. But, you know, people are crazy on the internet. That's a fact at this point.
5: I'm with you. I've read all the briefs. I've read the notes. I started to look at it a little bit differently when I saw how they were framing it as a mental health issue. And I don't think the problem, Dan, and you're the expert, you know better than I do. I don't think the problem with this issue is necessarily how they framed it, but the fact that they could frame it in such a fashion that there were no safeguards to prevent any kind of argument to allow this to happen. What's your assessment?
6: I think that's the right way to approach it. So, you know, we have to separate our mind from the legal argument versus like the sports bar argument, right? Like, we understand, like, there's 100 years of very clear sports precedent with the Black Sox and Pete Rose and, you know, the current stuff with, like, Emmanuel Clase or Terry Rozier. If there are allegations and there's a sniff that you bet on your own team or your own performance, like, you're out. Like, that's the taboo thing in sports. Now, there's the sports argument, which we all understand, and sports commissioners seem to abide by because they understand precedent. Like the sports precedent. And then separately, there's what's on the books in the state of Texas. And I'm not even getting into, which I'm sure we will, in terms of like the judge's bias, but like someone's claiming irreparable harm. They're claiming a mental health issue, claiming they're getting counseling. They want to be able to make a living, and they don't want to be denied the right to make a living because of a mental health issue. There is precedent on the books for that. Albeit really not in the sports example, but that's what the lawyers in this case argued. They said, hey, seems to be a pretty cut and dry case. He's got a problem. The NCAA is treating him unfairly. He's trying to get treatment. He needs to be able to make money. We're not sure he'll be able to make money, you know, at the next level, but he can certainly make a ton of money now. He should be able to make it. And the judge found that to be persuasive. And that's a very different precedent outside of the Pete Rose and the Black Sox scandal. Like, we can make the ethics argument as much as we want, but a state judge in Texas doesn't care about Pete Rose or the Black Sox. He cares about the law in the state of Texas that's put in front of him.
5: You nailed the crux of everybody's ire, though, Dan. You said the sports argument, then you segued to sports commissioners, and sports commissioners deal with entities that have CBAs, collective bargaining agreements. And if we had gotten to that point in college athletics right now, this would be a non-issue. It would be a scandal. College quarterback caught gambling. But we wouldn't have this kind of situation we have now. Correct me if I'm wrong.
6: No, that's right. That's 100% right. If we ever get a CBA, which I'm not sure we're going to get at this point, it seems that this level of chaos is really pro-player, right? The ability for players to transfer endlessly, to get like 8 years of eligibility. You know, if they get banned for gambling, they could just go to the local court and get, like, this is very pro-player. And a CBA would have to be a balancing act between the two sides, which seems to be really pro-player now. I'm not sure why they would do it. And the only other avenue we have to get that level of control at the present time is these federal bills, which similarly try to curb, you know, eligibility, you know, the ability to transfer. But most importantly, this federal bill that's been kind of kicked around, and Saban testified on it last week, is the ability to stop players or teams from going to local courts to challenge whatever the rules are that we agreed to, be it the federal law or the NCAA's bylaws. And that's the level of chaos we have now, because the NCAA has no teeth. And you automatically get a second bite at the apple. Whatever the NCAA says, you could just go to your local judge and say, hey, I don't really like what the NCAA said. Let's get some home court advantage and let's get a redo on that. And, you know, by and large, whoever's taking it to their local court is winning at a very high clip. I'll make up a number like 85, 80%. It's an alarming number, and the NCAA has no control over that process.
5: We're joined by Dan Luss, sports attorney and podcast host of Conduct Detrimental. You can follow him on X at Sports Law Luss. Dan, just a couple more minutes, please. And there's some speculation that perhaps the Big 12 might step in and keep him from playing. I don't see how that's possible if this is a legal order, if this is a court order that it would be an antitrust matter, I would presume, keeping him from the right to earn. Is there anything the Big 12 can do?
6: They're going to stomp their feet and pout. I mean, we had this come out right at the beginning of the NIL era in 2019. California was the first state, at that point, the only state that was going to allow their players to make money from their name, image, and likeness. And same type of vibes. We had schools across the country saying, we're not going to schedule games against California. You know, same response. That sounds a lot like an impermissible group boycott of a particular school. And when it came time for college football season or college basketball season, there was no issues. All the games were played as scheduled. So you're hearing a lot of stomping and pouting, but I'd be the sports better in me, I would say it's like minus 400, minus 500 that nothing happens. I'm not going to say it's like outrageous. Somebody could do it. Somebody might make that type of statement. But, you know, en masse, I find it really hard-pressed to believe that the entire Big 12 is going to refuse to schedule games.
5: What about these schools such as Georgia, though, that say they're no longer going to play non-conference games against Texas Tech and are looking to get out of the of games that they do have on the books?
6: Well, there's always, at least in the contract, right, there's always an exit strategy. There's always a buyout number. There's always a number to get out, right? As long as they're and let's see what the language says, right? If there is, and sometimes in these contracts, there's like disparagement language, or if there's some reason to not play games against a particular school, you can get out. Sometimes you have to pay, you know, pay the piper on the way out. I don't really have an issue with that. If it's voluntary, right, and you don't have to schedule, you don't have to have non-conference games against a certain opponent. But the way the Big 12 works, you have to schedule games against Texas Tech. That's the nature of the conference. So that's a little bit of a different situation. And I'm not sure a player, you know, who's not, let's say he doesn't have any type of performance enhancing abilities, right? He's not on steroids or something like that, or, you know, not putting the players in actual harm's way. I don't really think they would have like a safety basis or anything like that to cancel the game. So assuming they tried that, I would, again, I haven't seen the contracts involved, but I would like Texas Tech's version of that argument that they're, you know, be a breach of contract or whoever else. But I don't think there would be a good faith basis. Just understanding the general nature of those contracts, I don't think they would be able to get out without paying some large amount of money on the way out.
5: And my last question, Dan, and I really appreciate you being generous with your time. Is the college football playoff, does it have the ability to shun Texas Tech, given that what it holds is literally an invitational?
6: It's a good question. So you're saying, are they allowed to? There's sometimes, if you don't say the quiet part out loud, you might be able to, right? That's just an invitation, right? And sometimes we look at that. It's really just a popularity contest at the end of the day. So, could you see a world where Texas Tech gets screwed in some sense, be it the wrong seed, where they don't make it at all when they're on the bubble? Possible. But if they say the reason is that because of Sorsby, it's a much larger issue. And as we've seen in recent years, like sometimes it's big school preference, sometimes it's any number of factors, who's in the room, who's leading those conversations. But I think you're right, and it's probably a good place to kind of focus in on. And you can, if it comes up, come CFP time, in a couple months, you call me back on, we can hyperbolize about it. But Sorsby is an incredible talent, and getting that guy back for the next year is certainly going to increase their chances. So yeah, I think that's a fair thing to forecast. And that would certainly get the sports lawyers, itchy. If we had an undefeated Texas Tech season, that could be problematic.
5: He's a sports attorney. He's an author. He's a professor. He's also the host of the Conduct Detrimental podcast. You can follow him on X at Sports Law Lust. Dan, before I let you go, what are you talking about on the podcast?
6: We're talking about Sorsby. We're talking about federal legislation. It's a big day. I teach two classes in the spring, amongst other full-time law practice. I coach my daughters. So I took a little bit of a hiatus the last month or so, but we're coming back in a nice, Sorsby giving us a nice welcome mat to come back on. So that's, I think we're going to record Thursday. It'll be on Friday. So, very big catch up college sports episode.
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It's Wednesday. We got basketball coming up tonight. Spurs at the Knicks. That'll be at 8:30 Eastern. The Spurs are 2.5-point underdogs, as they were in the previous game. Charles Barkley next hour. We'll get him to help us get ready for what kind of changes may happen with both of these teams tonight. Legendary coach PJ Carlissimo works with the Mothership on ESPN Radio. He'll stop by coming up in about 20 minutes from now. Phone calls are always welcome, 877-3DP-SHOW. Operator Tyler sitting by. He'll take your calls. 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Play of the day, poll question, stat of the day, all of that forthcoming. The Hurricanes over my Golden Knights last night, 5-3. The series tied at 2 games apiece. And if you were looking at who is the favorite in this series, I would say Carolina now. But I'll tell you who's not favorites, the goaltenders here, because it's Ollie income free. Everybody who gets a puck seems like you get a goal. And watching last night, you know, there's certain moments where you go, wait a minute, Jordan Staal is still playing? He scored twice. I think he's 37. He's the fourth player since 1967 to have at least one goal in the first 4 games of the Stanley Cup Final. I remember Mike Bossy of the Islanders did this back in the 80s, but it's been a fun series. I think we could use a 2-1 game. Because everything's been, you know, 5-3, 5-4. They're scoring a lot of goals. And I was wondering about this with Las Vegas' goaltender, Carter Hart. He's the first goalie in NHL history to allow 4 or more goals in the first 4 games of the Stanley Cup Final. That's not a distinction that you want.

0: I like scoring, but I also like those 2-1 games. Now, you can say, what's the difference between 5-4 and 2-1? I don't know, just the tension where you know that maybe there's a little better defense, a little more goaltending. And you think about this Stanley Cup final, it does usually come down to your goaltender. I think throughout history, we've always talked about, oh my God, Patrick Waugh, Martin Brodeur, Grant Fuhr, Dominic Hasek. You have those great goaltenders, and we remember them, these performances. That won't be the case. It might be which goalie was worse than the other one. Yes, Dylan?
1: Yeah, it's funny. So the Hurricanes started Brandon Bussey in goal, his first playoff start. And, like, by all objections, he had the best goaltending game of the series. He still gave up 3 goals and had an .850 save percentage. And they had Freddie Anderson was... who's normally their starter, was actually their emergency goalie last night. So had Bussey went out and then their second goalie, he would have actually had to come in relief. Like, remember that guy we had on a couple of years back who was the emergency goalie for the Blackhawks, who was just like a plumber? And it's like all three went down and they had to like call him and be like, can you get to the rink now? That's what their usual starter was last night.
0: Who are you, Steve Levy now? You're breaking down the Stanley Cup final?
1: I am, and that's it. Now I'm done.
0: Yeah, you went to the University of Denver, tapping into that hockey knowledge.
1: Harvard of the West.
0: Yeah, okay. There was something yesterday that was decided that Victor Wembanyama did not get a flagrant foul. The NBA went and looked. Their senior vice president of referee development and training, Monty McCutcheon, admitted a foul should have been called on Wemby with the shove to Jalen Brunson's upper body. Now, they didn't call a flagrant. They should have called a flagrant because that's what it was. And if they had called a flagrant, then we would have a little bit more drama going into these last few games. He will stay 2 flagrant points away in the postseason because if he gets to 4, that means he's subject to an automatic suspension. So he would miss a game. Wemby accumulated the 2 flagrants earlier in the postseason against the Minnesota Timberwolves when he had an elbow to the jaw of Naz Reid. He was assessed a flagrant foul 2 for excessive contact above the neck, and that triggered an ejection. So right now, the NBA looked at it. I don't know how you look at that and don't say, that's a flagrant. Now, if they looked at it right after the game and you call it a flagrant, then I'm fine with that. I think after the fact and it's the next day and you're looking at it and they decided to be yes, it should have been a foul. But, hey, let's get ready for that next game. This kind of helps a little bit where the NBA admits they made a mistake, which they should have. That's a flagrant. And Jalen Brunson got whistled for a flagrant for a ticky-tack call in that same game. And I was surprised that, I guess I shouldn't be surprised. If they do it right after the game, then I'm okay with that. It's a day later, you're looking at it, and I don't know why you had to wait for a day later. I mean, this is egregious when you watch it. You know, no matter who you're rooting for, I'm not rooting for anybody. I'm just watching it and saying, first of all, it's a foul. Second of all, that looks flagrant to me. It's not a basketball move. And I would have given him a flagrant on that. They decided not to, but it feels like they were trying to avoid more heat with this. But if you gave him a flagrant, now all of a sudden, if I'm the Knicks and I'm Mike Brown, I am going to bait you. I'm going to make you do something stupid. But that will not happen. He's 2 flagrant points away from being suspended. Automatic suspension. Yeah, Paul.
2: Here's the NBA rulebook definition of a flagrant 1. Flagrant 1. Unnecessary contact committed by a player against an opponent. And they describe it in detail as kind of a non-basketball play, not in the course of action. This fits the definition.
0: Oh, yeah. Absolutely.
2: Yeah.
0: It's not a basketball play. I don't know what led up to this, but even then, even if you retaliate that way, it still can be a flagrant foul. I don't know if Brunson did anything to Victor or somebody else did, and then he took it out on Brunson. That is a flagrant foul. Yeah, Marvin?
3: You asked about a month ago when people are going to start hating Wemby. well, it's starting.
0: Yep. Yep. Yep. I mean, he had a play against Caruso. He had a play against Naz Reid. Now you have this play here against Brunson. And he was even asked, you know, are you okay being the villain? He goes, well, you know, I'll never be Trae Young in the Garden. And I thought it was a great line. But, you know, Wemby, you don't have to make friends. You're making enemies, but all you got to do is play big again tonight. I got the over-unders, courtesy of DraftKings. Jalen Brunson's 27.5. Wemby's 26.5. Karl Anthony Towns, 17.5. Then you have Stephon Castle, 15.5. Dylan Harper, 14.5. De'Aaron Fox, 13.5. To me, the key is Karl Anthony Towns tonight, offensively and defensively. You can't let Wemby get started early. And if you're Jalen Brunson, I know it sounds crazy to say, but he hasn't played well, and he's still the leading candidate for MVP in this series. But he's got to keep shooting. That's the tricky part of all of this. And I'm looking at the numbers here. And if you said to the San Antonio Spurs, Brunson is going to shoot 37% in this series, 32% from three-point range, he's going to average 27 shots per game, and he's going to have 82 points on 81 total shots and averaging just over 4 assists. Spurs are going to take that. They will love that. They would sign up for that in a second. The key is don't let anybody go off. If Karl Anthony Towns ends up at 17.5 points, you're okay. Now, if he ends up at like 7 assists, maybe 12 rebounds, okay, now I'd be concerned. OG Anunoby, if he gets to 16.5 points, all right, I might be a little nervous with that. But if you said Victor gets his 26.5, Castle's at 15, Harper 14, De'Aaron Fox 13, maybe you get contributions from a couple of other players. But it's probably going to be, you know, another one of those 107, 104 games. You know, this is about defense tonight. And they do have a strategy on Jalen Brunson that is working. You got bigger guys, longer guys, more physical guys. And this is where, you know, there's certain spots. Brunson probably has 5 spots on the floor that he wants to get to. You have to know where he wants to get to before he gets there. Yeah, Dylan.
1: De'Aaron Fox, 13.5, sounds like it's like 45.
0: That sounds like you got to take the under.
1: I know.
0: You got to.
1: Or is he due?
0: Once again, this is why I don't gamble. But this is a De'Aaron Fox, 13.5 points? Yes, Marvin.
3: I'm going to say a name that I never thought I'd say regarding the NBA Finals as far as a serious piece.
0: Okay. Okay. Now, which team?
3: The Knicks.
0: The Knicks, okay. All right, so it's a guy that you didn't think that you would say, and he could be a serious contributor tonight.
3: Correct.
0: Okay. Dylan, do you want to guess?
1: Jordan Clarkson.
0: Wow. Okay. Paulie?
2: I'm sticking with that, Jordan Clarkson.
0: Judging from body language with Marvin, when Dylan said that, I'm going to say Jordan Clarkson.
3: Oh, good guess, but no.
0: Oh, wait. Ah. Let me ask Todd. Big Knicks fan.
4: Shamit.
3: Bloop?
0: Wow.
4: He's going to go off with some threes.
0: Landry Shamit.
3: Now, games 1 and 2, Landry Shamit had 13 points off the bench.
0: Okay.
3: Game 3, 0.
0: Okay. He's due.
3: It's crazy. He had a non-guaranteed contract at the beginning of the season.
0: Yes, Paul.
2: Here's another stat that's getting a lot of play. I think we touched on this yesterday. Karl Anthony Towns, quarters 1, 2, and 3, he's got 50 points. Fourth quarter, 0 points this series. I had to check it.
0: Like, don't you accidentally score a point?
2: But is that on the team to not, are they getting him the ball?
0: Well, it feels like fourth quarter is Jalen Brunson time. And maybe he's too ball dominant. But I still think the offense has to go through Karl Anthony Towns. I think the success they've had, I don't want Brunson working as hard as he's working. But San Antonio is going to make him work. Pick him up, you know, three quarters court. They're going to make him work the shot clock. And you're just going to put as much pressure on him as possible. and make those shots a little more awkward, off balance. Yes, Marvin.
3: Brunson's got to be the shooting guard. He cannot bring the ball up because Castle's all over him. And by the time they get into their set, there's 8 seconds left on the shot clock.
0: Yep. But that's tonight. Big game at the Garden. Yeah, but we're guaranteed going back to San Antonio. Charles Barkley joins us next hour. PJ Carlissimo, the legendary coach, will stop by in about 10 minutes. Yes, Dylan?
1: Do you want to guess what Landry Shamet's point prop is? Marvin thinks he's going to have a big game.
0: Okay. I'm going to say 8.5.
1: 7.5.
0: Oh, okay.
1: Which I could see him coming out hitting 3 threes and then that's it and hitting the under.
2: I did the math. 3 threes would do it.
0: That would be over.
1: Oh, 2 threes.
0: You know, okay, let me explain this to you.
1: Oh, no.
0: Over under 7.5, if he hits 2 threes, that would be 6.
1: I just did 3 times 3 equals 6 in my head.
0: Once again, you went to the University of Denver.
1: Harvard of the West.
0: Yeah. All right, what's poll question first hour of the program?
1: Well, Dan, we got a couple. Should Wembanyama have been given a flagrant for tackling Brunson, throwing him down, however you want to word it?
0: Yeah.
1: Yes or no?
0: Yes. Yes, yes, yes, yes.
1: And then had he gotten a flagrant two, would he have, if you get issued a flagrant two after the game, because if it's mid-game you get ejected, would you be out for the following game automatically? Or is that
0: he's got to get to 4 points.
1: Yeah.
0: Yes, and then he would be out.
1: So had they given him a flagrant two, it wouldn't have affected
0: the
1: team at all.
0: No. He has to get to 4.
1: Yeah.
0: He would have gotten to 3, and then the Knicks would have been all over trying to bait him to get to. You imagine if we went to like game 7 and Wemby can't play? Yes, Paulie.
2: Yeah, a flagrant one obviously is 1 point. Flagrant two is 2 points, obvious. But if you get that, if he was found guilty of a flagrant two yesterday, he wouldn't play tonight.
0: Oh, flagrant two.
2: Yes, if he would got to, that would have given him 4 points
0: four.
2: Total.
0: Yeah. No, it's not a basketball move. I mean, Wemby has to, you know, the rest of his career, he's got to understand they're going to try to get inside his head. They're going to bang him around. You know, they're going to hit him, poke him. This happens. And you got to fight that urge. You can't go Draymond Green. You got to be smarter than that. Can't go Draymond. Yes, Dylan.
1: What would Wemby have had to have done for them to issue an after-the-fact flagrant to, like, have brass knuckles on or something? It seems like it's impossible.
0: Maybe a sleeper hold. Maybe a headlock. Put him to sleep.
1: Rear naked choke.
0: Yeah. But it's right there in the open. That's what I didn't understand is, how do you not have eyes on Brunson and Wemby? And it's not a basketball play. So I was surprised. But Wemby is only at 2 points now, not 4. Yes, Paul.
2: It's a little early for what we learned, but we learned this segment 3 times 3 is 9. 2 plus 2 still equals 4.
0: All right. We'll come up with a poll question. We'll talk to PJ Carlissimo and Barkley in an hour from now. Your phone calls are always welcome. We're back after this in the Dan Patrick Show. 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
0: We'll get to your phone calls coming up. Settle on our poll question, Barkley, in an hour from now. PJ Carlissimo won three championships as an assistant coach with the Spurs. He was also an assistant coach with the Dream Team, 1992. He's part of the broadcast team calling the NBA Finals on ESPN Radio. Tip off tonight, 8:30 Eastern. How's the voice, PJ?
13: I went down and got some tea and honey, DP. It's I'm going to make it through. The most we got is four more games, but barely.
0: But I listened to Doc Rivers, even Mitch Johnson. Like, there's this coach voice that I don't know if you ever recover from that. If you continue to coach, do you?
13: I can assure you, you do not. It's funny, the people in San Antonio want Mitch and I to do a show together because they say it's the two worst voices they've ever heard. So,
0: I was talking about the Wemby, that they didn't give him a flagrant.
13: Yeah.
0: I have a hard time with this, PJ. To me, it's not a basketball move. If you don't want to do a flagrant two, but it is a flagrant foul, in my opinion. Your thoughts?
13: There's been so much going on, DP. It wouldn't have bothered me because it wouldn't have made him ineligible, and he's smart enough to adjust. But I don't sympathize. Very seldom do I say nice things about officials, DP. But these series are impossible. I'm linking the Western Conference. We did the West, Kesty and myself, for ESPN Radio. OKC and San Antonio, you didn't know what to call. The teams are so good defensively, but they're being allowed to play so physical that when a call is made, you just go, what prompted them to make that call at that time? They're getting along now. We're getting to game four, obviously, in the playoffs. Guys are just, Karl-Anthony Towns and Wemby are just hugging each other, wrestling. They're like using swim moves, lifting their arms to get away. So I really wasn't bothered by Jalen. Jalen is notorious for jumping in front of people. Matter of fact, it was funny. Steph Castle got a call on him in that game the other day. Jalen drew the most offensive fouls in the league, 29 charges he drew in the regular season. So I wasn't terribly bothered by it, nor would I have been had they given him a flagrant one, because it wasn't going to knock him out, and that would have put all the officials on high alert. It would have put Wemby on high alert. So I'm kind of with you. It wouldn't bother me. But what's going on now, and as we get deeper into the series, it's going to get worse. We got a crew tonight that's the only three guys that haven't worked yet, Zach Zarbin, James Williams, and Courtney Kirkland. I think they'll let them play a little bit more. There were a lot of free throws the other night, which bothered everybody.
0: Did you ever instruct your players on kind of baiting a player, a star? You know, like if I'm Mike Brown, can I tell my players to bait Wemby to try to get him, you know, into a flagrant?
13: No, I think the players know themselves. Okay. They know what to do. Both teams are being so physical. What's unusual about this one, I mean, you kind of expect the big guys to be pushing each other. Wemby, if you don't have a body on Wemby, they're going to throw 10 lobs in a game. And everybody's wondering, like, why aren't the, you know, Spurs getting away with more lobs? Because there's a Nick defender against Wemby every time, either undercutting him or backing into him, or they're not letting him just jump up and catch the ball and lay it in like only he can do. What's unusual about this series to me is you've got a slew of wing defenders on both teams that are way above average. that are way above aggressive, and it's just so physical. It's unbelievable to watch, and it was more noticeable in San Antonio. We sit courtside. In New York, it's the worst radio position in the league, unfortunately, so you can't see it quite as well. But I mean, what's going on, DP? If you were sitting courtside and saw it, and I'm sure you see it watching ABC and Breeny and them, it's unbelievable what now the players are allowed to do defensively.
0: Yeah, but you've been around this game for decades. We tend to have a recency bias, but is this more physical than it was back in the 90s or 80s?
13: Well, maybe not going back there. More so overall, as you get closer to the basket, what's happening now is you see teams picking up 94 feet. Jalen Brunson, they're trying to beat up Jalen from the second that he gets the ball, just to fatigue him, not just for the end of a game, but for the end of a series. But, you know, Shai Gilgeous-Alexander, by the time he got to game 7 in the OKC series, he had seen so much of Steph Castle and De'Aaron Fox and Dylan Harper and Devin Vassell, Julian Ciampini. They're just wailing on him the entire game. So that's a little different. In the old days, Joe D or those guys, you started backing in. Once you got inside the free throw line, you couldn't move them. I mean, they had a forearm right there, and it was so physical. Lambeer and the big guys were doing the same thing. I think what's different now is the pressure away from the basket, and particularly with the exceptional defensive teams. And the Knicks, the Thunder, and the Spurs are way above average defensively. They can guard you 94 feet and still stay in front of you. So they're bumping guys the whole game. It's really different. I mean, to me, it's like hockey. I don't know all the hockey terms. I should call McDonough up. They're cross-checking or body-checking or doing whatever you do right now, and it's allowed.
0: PJ Carlissimo, ESPN NBA studio analyst. He'll be on the call tonight, and the tip-off is 8:30 Eastern. I wasn't surprised the Knicks lost game 3. In fact, I said on the air that I thought they were going to lose, and it was just a weird feeling. I think they got, you know, you get caught up in the coronation. There's going to be a parade. Brunson gets a statue. President's here. Celebrities are here. You did everything but forget to play the game. How does that happen?
13: I was surprised myself. I wasn't surprised the outcome. I think I was dead on with you. All three games, if you told me the Spurs were going to lose 2 at home, I would have said, you're out of your mind. That's not going to happen. Obviously, it did. The way it looked coming out of there, you know, either team could have won, even game 1, certainly game 2, definitely game 3. Either team could have won the games. There was so much going on the other night. It was incredible. I mean, I go back. I happened to be at Fordham when the Garden opened up. I mean, if the game was a rout, I even got into play in the Garden occasionally. But coached there a ton at Seton Hall and at Wagner and obviously in the NBA. The Garden was unlike, I mean, I was at Ali Frazier. I was at both of the championships in 70 and 73, sitting right there. It was different. It was a different vibe in the building. And somehow, It appeared, I don't want to take anything away from the Spurs, it appeared to impact the Knicks more than the Spurs. And if you look at the way the first quarter started, and especially if you look at the way the third quarter started, like the kind of the conventional wisdom at halftime was, they got them on the ropes right now. Spurs dominated the first half, let it get away in the last 3 minutes. They didn't close the quarter. They looked a little shaky. You started saying, it's a young team. It may be this night's too big for them. They come out and dominate the first 5 minutes of the second half and turn the game around. Really surprising for a veteran team like the Knicks to appear, and again, I'm not being fair to San Antonio, to appear to not understand the magnitude of the night, and they had a chance to put a stranglehold on this series, and they let the Spurs back in it.
0: How does Karl Anthony Towns fail to score in the fourth quarter of the first 3 games?
13: Surprising because he's played so well. Going into game 3, he's the runaway leader for MVP in the series. He's played so well offensively and defensively. He's rebounded. His fingerprints are all over the game. You didn't notice in games 1 and 2. I don't want to say they didn't need him, but nobody really made a big deal of it. Big Cat didn't score in the fourth quarter. It doesn't matter. The Knicks won the games. Now he doesn't score again, and everybody goes, what's going on? A, JB takes shots in the fourth quarter. Jalen Brunson takes more shots in the fourth quarter because he scores more. Maybe Cat is susceptible to the same thing we're talking about. After wrestling with Wemby and Luke Kornet the entire game, maybe he gets to the fourth quarter and he's a little more tired. He's certainly not the focus of their offense, has not been in the first three games. I think so much has been made of it. I think it will change tonight. I think they'll make sure he gets some shots. I mean, if I'm not mistaken, DP, he's 0-6 in three quarters. Now, they won two of the games. It's kind of hard to second guess what's going on, but it's surprising for sure. The Knicks have too many. It's a good problem. They had so many options. Mikal Bridges takes the game over. OG Anunoby has been rock solid the entire game. He gets like five each quarter. He spreads it around. The other guys, it's like a tag team. Oh, I got this quarter. The guy gets 10 points. Then JB does it in the fourth. Cat does it in the first or in the third. The Knicks have a lot of weapons. But I think Mike Brown would clearly admit, yeah, we got to get Cat going in the fourth quarter.
0: What was the difference between game planning against the Pistons when they had a great starting five? And that was, 2005?
13: Yep.
0: Or game planning against a 22-year-old LeBron in 2007?
13: The three-point shooting now. Both of these teams have a lot of guys who can shoot the three. That just opens up the floor so much. But they just array these three-point shooters around. They haven't shot it well, truth be told, so far in the series. But they have a lot of good shooters. So they make it really, really difficult to help out the way you would do on the big players, even LeBron. I remember when we played, Mike was coaching Cleveland, ironically, when the Spurs played Cleveland in, I'm losing my mind, I'm going to say 05 or 07. I think it was 07.
0: 07, yeah.
13: Yeah. They didn't have any shooters other than Boobie Gibson. There were times we had five guys in the paint. There was nowhere for LeBron to go. You can't do that nowadays because with so many threes being taken, so many good three-point shooters, it's different. I don't know that it's necessarily more physical, but now it's almost like you're playing on a bigger court. So you can't load them up and just tee off on these big guys.
0: You got a dream team story that I haven't heard?
13: Your guest that's coming up next time, he was unbelievable. My one of my jobs, the little that I contributed, I actually did do, we would put the scouting reports together. And believe it or not, the guys, they wanted to know because they didn't know the guys by name. We didn't know the international players the way we do now. Pete Scorch and I, who was the Pistons video coordinator at the time, we'd use NBC's equipment at the end of the night. And we'd put together the scout for the next day who we were playing. And then when I got back to the hotel about 2 a.m., my job was to go on the Romblus and just stay by Charles and make sure our guys. So I spent a lot of time with Mr. Barkley on the Romblus. Spent a lot of time with him the other night after the game. We were at a steakhouse late in the morning. So watching him, and I they also made me golf with Chuck and Michael and those guys too. Payne Stewart, the late great Payne Stewart, was with us actually in Barcelona for a while, and we'd play. So I had a lot of really tough assignments, DP, beyond the basketball.
0: So your job was to babysit Barkley and play golf with Jordan.
13: I don't know what I would say babysit. I don't want to upset the great. I can't even call him. I used to call him Fatso. I can't call him that anymore. He looks so good. I would spend time with Charles, just make sure he got back to the hotel. Let's put it that way.
0: If somebody asked you how competitive Michael Jordan was, what would you say?
13: Beyond what you would know. It feeds into the fact that he likes to invest the dime when you're playing golf with him. You're not just going to go out there and play 18 holes. You're going to play, and if the match is closed, it's going to become another match. There's presses upon presses upon presses. He's the ultimate competitor. More importantly, he's the ultimate winner. He has to win. He has to win in everything he does. It drives him so much. It's a great thing to watch. You have to understand it's not like most people. Kobe had that same gene. It was incredible. And what surprised me, DP, and I didn't understand it till I got into the league, they were willing to do much more than the other players. I'd come back and be yelling at the young players every year and say, what's wrong with this picture? The best guy in the league goes home and he improves his left hand, or he becomes a better three-point shooter. And you go home and you go to the Bahamas, you have a good time, you come back, you work on your game a little bit. The best players in the league are outworking you in the summer. I mean, it's not an accident that these guys do what they do. Kobe did that one of the Olympics. I think it was 08. I think it was Mike Kay's first time coaching. And I remember a lot of the other players on the team seeing what he was doing. Tim Grover was his workout guy. And before practice even started, he'd have been up in the morning, worked out for 2 hours. And then they'd be sitting at breakfast and Kobe'd come in sweating and he'd go, where was he? And he was in the weight room for like 2 hours, or he was shooting, and they were like shaking their heads going, oh, maybe that's what you're supposed to be to do if you want to be one of the best players in the league.
0: Yeah, sometimes these players get to the NBA and they think they've made it, when I think we forget, like Tiger. Tiger,
13: amen.
0: He outworked everybody. And Mike, so I think we sometimes downplay the work ethic because we just rely on the lazy. Well, they're just more talented than
13: you say, the God-given talent. Did they have absurd talent? Yes, but they outworked the other players. I mean, there's nobody in the NBA.

0: sense of humor, borderline great sense of humor,
1: yeah.
0: Tremendous teammate. Everybody always says, you know, yeah, I don't want to do interviews, but more than half of the people really do. They want to be doing the show. And I'm saying, I don't care if I ever do another interview. He and Pop, if they had never had to do an interview, they genuinely would have been happier people.
1: Yeah.
0: It wouldn't have bothered them if they never had to do another interview. But behind the scenes, the stuff, anytime TD would come on the floor at practice, and I happened to be talking to Pop before practice started about who knows what, TD would walk over and he would just ignore me, and he would go, Poppy, he goes, What does he do again? Like, what is his job here with the team? It was like, you know, it was an old joke, but he told it about 300 times in 5 years. Huh? But he has a great sense of humor. He's still working out. Pop's doing his rehab still, like 4 days a week in the practice facility in San Antonio. TD's with him virtually every single day. He's an amazing person. So amazing person.
1: Tim Duncan is helping Greg Popovich with.
0: Yep, he's rehab. There, just supporting him. I don't know that he's actually doing, you know, any of the work, but he's there with him every single day.
1: I remember when the Spurs were going to the NBA Finals. I was there for the Western Conference, and I was trying to get Pop to come up on stage and do an interview, and he kept waving.
0: Yeah, exactly.
1: He's like, "No, I'm not coming up," and he didn't. He didn't come up. And,
0: yep.
1: But everybody would say, oh, you'd love Pop, man. He loves wine. He's, you know, sneaky sense of humor. I go, I'll never experience it. He's not letting me in.
0: But Mike used to ask me all the time when we go back to Fordham 100 years ago, but we worked together even at NBC. And he'd say to me, hey, can I go to one of those? I want to go to one of those wine dinners with you and Pop on the road. And it wasn't every time, but it was very often when we were on a road trip. And I said to him, Mike, Pop doesn't like you. I said, I don't think he's gonna invite you. And for about, I think for half a year, I think I had him convinced I was telling the truth. And Pop finally let him into a dinner. He let him come to a dinner in Cleveland. We must have been in to play LeBron, I'm assuming. And he let him come to Luca, a really good Italian restaurant in Cleveland. And Mike got to see the wine bottles lined up and Pop talking about the different wine. Mike's now a real fan of red wine and very, very knowledgeable. And he used to hardly drink it, but not that that dinner changed it, but he wanted to go to one of those for so long. It was really funny when he finally did get to go.
1: All right. Hold on to that voice. Have fun tonight. And good to talk to you again.
0: DP, you too. Great to be with you. Thank you.
1: PJ Carlissimo. He'll be the ESPN radio analyst coming up tonight. He was with Pop in San Antonio, won three championships there, and, of course, an assistant coach on the Dream Team. We'll take a break. We're just getting started. Phone calls coming up and our play of the day after this. Have you been on a cruise lately? 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
4: 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He scores again! Oh my goodness, the captain is unreal, his second of the game, and the Hurricanes have got a 4-3 lead with 13-28. Oh, captain, my captain!
10: That's courtesy of 99.9 The Fan. Man, I would try to conserve that voice. Jordan Staal, his second goal of the game. Hurricanes and the Golden Knights have combined for 33 goals. That's the most through the first four games of a Stanley Cup final since 1981. 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You only pay for what you need. Yes, Paul?
11: The announcer at the end there, he went Dead Poets Society, Oh Captain, My Captain, with Robin Williams there.
10: Yeah.
11: That's a great call.
10: Yeah. Great movie?
11: Yeah. Oh, yeah.
10: Or good movie?
11: Dead Poets Society? I would say great. Okay. Very rewatchable.
10: Okay. Yeah. Well, the scene in the classroom when they all stand on their desk.
11: Oh Captain, My Captain.
10: That's great. That's a great scene.
11: It's a prime Robin Williams flick.
10: Yeah. But it's always, you know, sometimes you look at the comedians when they do something a little more. Now, he had funny lines in there, but still, it's more of a serious movie. And sometimes we look at the comedian, then they do something serious, like Sandler. Sandler, people don't, you know, acknowledge his acting until he does something serious. And they'll go, man, did you see him in Uncut Gems? It's like, yes. I mean, Sandler knows how to act, and he can be serious. Will Ferrell, you know, some of these guys that you look at and you just laugh when you see them, but then you see them in a serious turn, you go, wow, I didn't know you could act. Yes, Marvin.
12: I feel like that's a cheat code. That's why I'm surprised that Adam didn't get nominated for Uncut Gems. So you got to think, like, Jamie Foxx, he won an Oscar for Ray, Robin Williams, Good Will Hunting, Monique, and Precious. It feels like a cheat code.
10: Yep. I can't believe Sandler didn't get nominated for Uncut Gems. What a crime. What a crime. Red in Georgia is back. Good morning, Red. What do you have for me?
13: Hey, Dan, thanks for taking the call. Dan, when I first thought about this series, I always thought about what the referee was going to do in this series. And it's a great thing they're letting these teams play. And it make it very watchable, even though it's physical. Dan, the only thing I seen wrong with that Wimby call is that the New York Knicks didn't call a timeout, put someone in the game, and send a message to Wimby and say, hey, you ain't going to be doing our little guy like this. You are not going to do this on our watch. And I think that was the only thing wrong with that play. The Knicks game. The physical Knicks didn't send a message to Wimby picking on Libet old Bronson. Man, who would have thought about it then? Ain't that something?
10: Oh, I know. Old NBA, they would have sent in Rick Mahorn. Here comes Greg Kite. Like, here comes Rambus. Here comes the message being sent. Yes, Marv.
12: That was the best part about the 90s. You didn't know if certain guys knew how to play basketball or not, but you knew what they were there for. Like, I watched a lot of Knicks games. I didn't know Oakley could hit that 15-footer. No, but I know he could punch you in the face.
10: Oh, he could hit you. Anthony Mason. Like, you just had guys that they're in. And it's kind of like an enforcer in hockey. Roy in Idaho. Hi, Roy. What's on your mind?
15: Hey, good morning, DP. Appreciate you taking my call. Third time, long time, 58182. Thanks. Hey, DP, I understand why all the talk is about the Wimby Brunson play from game three the other night. But there was something else that I noticed that I'm surprised nobody else has brought up. When Josh Hart went to the hoop, and he got fouled and got up and started pushing around the shoving match with the backup center for the Spurs. I swear that I saw at least two players come off of the bench from the Knicks. Whatever happened to technical fouls for coming off of the bench? I remember back when I think it was Phoenix.
10: Yeah, Mari Stoudemire.
15: Exactly. What happened to that? It seemed like that just went to the wayside.
10: Oh, maybe I'll get the I-team on that. But thank you, Roy. James in Iowa. Hi, James.
16: Hi, Dan. Thanks for taking my call. 6 foot, 218. Now, I'm not a big hockey guy, but I was enjoying the playoffs last night, and I need a little help with this phrase, and perhaps it's a good T-shirt idea. Sean McDonough described a shot as a knuckle puck. I'm not sure that can be said on television, but it would look great on a shirt.
10: All right. The graphic design, very graphic design. Thank you, James. Yeah, there's, you can see where the puck will knuckle. So that's what he's talking about. Yes, Paulie.
11: I went back and looked at that clip, and the caller's right. When Josh Hart and Cornett got into it, I would say a good four bench players. They, when they leave the bench for the Knicks, they go down the baseline. They don't enter the court. I don't know if there's a differentiation, but they almost engage the little skirmish, and they definitely leave the bench for at least four.
10: Yeah, I don't know if you don't go on the court, because I thought
11: it was leave the bench area, but I got to check the wording.
10: Yeah.
11: But it's definitely the guys towards the end of the bench, the role players, they leave.
10: Charles Barkley will join us coming up in about 25 minutes. Hour two on the way. Update the poll results. Awesome scene in Auburn, Alabama. Argentina and Iceland World Cup. They had like 88,000 fans there. 1 hour in the books on this Wednesday. Two more to go. Back after this. 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
2: To go 24 free throw attempts in the second half. That's 48 for the game if you think about it the way that they call that second half.
0: I can't imagine these officials going, you know, I think Mike's right.
1: Bringing you the biggest guests and best interviews in the world of sports.
3: If you're completely objective in this, you got to look at some numbers. So in the regular season, the San Antonio Spurs were middle of the pack, not just under 25 free throws a game. They were 13th in the NBA in free throw attempts per game. The New York Knicks were 25th. It's one thing to say, I thought the game was poorly officiated. That's different than the narrative of our team got the short end of the stick, because you're basically almost saying, like, the refs care who wins.
0: Yeah.
1: Broadcasting from the man cave.
0: You have to win this next game.
1: This is Dan Patrick.
0: Pressure, pressure, pressure. It's a privilege. I don't know if the Knicks would agree, but you're up 2-1, and you have to win this game. I know I keep saying it. It's just like I said that game 3 was a must win for the Knicks. This is the biggest game that New York has had in 50 years. The buildup to this. You got a chance. You got a chance to win a title. And then everybody showed up except for the Knicks. Now you have this game, because if you don't win this game, and San Antonio's a 2.5-point underdog, you're going back to San Antonio, and the Spurs, I know the Knicks won 2 games there, but the Spurs going back home, and if they would happen to take 2 in the Garden, Knicks don't lose in the Garden. Certainly not in the postseason this year. I think they've lost 2 games in the postseason there. Pressure. And that pressure starts with Jalen Brunson. He's not played well. I mean, I know they're up 2-1, but I would give credit to the rest of the team. Because if you said to me when this series started, Jalen Brunson is going to have 82 points after 3 games, I'd go, okay, how many shots? 81. He is working for everything that he is getting. He's averaging just over 4 assists per game. He's not shooting well from the floor. But this is where the pressure for Karl Anthony Towns comes in. You're great in 3 quarters. You haven't scored in the 4th quarter. For Victor, I got to have more than 26, 27 points. I got to have 35, maybe even a little bit more. He's been averaging close to 39 minutes here. Stephon Castle, got to continue to put the heat. Dylan Harper, be aggressive, go to the hoop. De'Aaron Fox, act like a guy who's going to make $50 million. OG Anunoby, who's been solid. Mikal Bridges, you can't be spotty. So there's a lot of things that you think you can count on, you expect to count on, but we've been surprised, I think, in a lot of different departments here as we go into game 4. But San Antonio is a 2.5-point underdog. The league came out yesterday, not surprisingly, and then they said that Wemby should have been issued a foul. But he, you know, if he got another flagrant, then the Knicks would really be baiting him to get one more, and then he would be suspended for a game. Stat of the day brought to you by Panini America, the official trading cards of the program. Good morning if you're watching on Peacock. Thank you for downloading the app. Charles Barkley will join us.